policy. We can come into the throne room anytime. All right, so what are the points in which he was tested, like as we are? Well, keep on going to the right in your Bible and come all the way back to 1 John. Chapter 2, starting verse 15. Now, for those of you who have been with me since Genesis, you're going to say, well, you've said this before. Of course I have. But I don't make apology for that anymore. I used to. I thought if I've said something once, that should be enough. But you know, the more books I read, and especially the big ones, you know what I'm realizing? They repeat, and they repeat, and they repeat. That's why they can make such a big book, see? Well, I'm not going to apologize for repeating. So here we come to 1 John chapter 2, and I have taught it maybe two or three times in the last 5 years, but it's about time we hit it again. Verse 15, love not the world, neither the things that are in the world. For if any man love the world and the things in it, then the love of the Father is not in him. In other words, our priorities are upside down. Verse 16, for all that is in the world, the desires of the flesh, the desires of the eyes, the pride of life, that's not of the Father, but is of the world. And here's why we shouldn't get taken up in it. The next verse. For the world, this whole world system, is going to pass away. And when it leaves, the desires for it will pass as well. But he that doeth the will of God abideth how long? Forever. How many times haven't you heard me say, even on the program, young people, why gamble your eternity for 15 or 20 years of the fast lane here? It's not worth it. It's not worth it. And a lot of times I have to tell people, look at the lives of some of our famous people, entertainers and what have you. Oh, they're living high on the hog. How long? Just a few years. And then the flush of beauty wears off, and they're just cast away. They're no longer important. And how many of them end up committing suicide? How many end up in the Betty Ford facility? Alcohol treatment and what have you. Well, this says it all. See, the things of this world, they pass just like a blade of grass that comes up in the morning. You cut it off in the afternoon. But, he says, the things that are eternal are going to last forever and ever. All right, now let's go all the way back, like we did, I think, once before at least, all the way back to Genesis, and poor old Eve is going to be the first to face these areas of temptation that are common to all men. And as John listed them, the lust of the eye, the lust of the flesh, and the pride of life. Those are the three areas of temptation that every human being is going to have to face, and not just once, but almost every day. All right, Eve was the first. Back in Genesis chapter 3, and starting at verse 6. Genesis chapter 3, and come in at verse 6. Satan, of course, has already approached her, and he's holding this conversation and tantalizing her. And after all, there was something more to be gained if she would just listen to him and eat of this forbidden tree. Now, you want to remember, Eve's already got it pretty good. I've always said she's got the best husband that was ever made. Isn't that right? I mean, the guy was sinless. He was perfect. What more could you ask for? They were living in all the beauty of paradise. They had no sickness, no death, no disease, no insects, no thorns. I mean, they had it pretty good. But she wasn't satisfied. And Satan detects that, and so he comes now and says, yeah, Eve, there's something better. All right. Verse 6. So when the woman saw that the tree was good for food and that it was pleasant to the eye. In other words, it was a beautiful appearing fruit. It wasn't an apple. I think it was some form of a grape-type fruit, but it was beautiful, and it just appealed to the eye. And that it was a tree to be desired to make one wise.

He says, have you ever seen anything so beautiful to eat? And then Satan on top of that says, she'll be wise as God. Those are the three areas that mankind is still confronted with. The lust of the eye, the pride of life, and the lust of the flesh. Now, the word lust of the flesh doesn't always mean bad. We can desire a lot of things that in a proper amount are certainly good for us. All right, now then, when Jesus told Paul that he had tasted every temptation as was common to man, of course, we see them in the temptations back in Matthew. So now if you'll come on up to Matthew. And he's been out in the wilderness those 40 days fasting. And of course, it was a perfect setup for the temptations. And sure enough, the devil comes along, realizing that he's been out there in the desert and that he's hungry. And so in verse 3, after fasting the 40 days in the desert, Matthew 4, verse 3, the tempter came to him and said, if. That's a strong word, isn't it? If. Matthew 4, verse 3. And old Satan says, if you are the Son of God, command that these stones be made bread. Well, if he's hungry, what does the thought of bread do? Boy, it just sends those taste buds going crazy. And so now he is to be tempted with this whole concept of satisfying his hunger. And so what does Jesus answer? Verse 4, it is written, man shall not live by bread alone, but by every word that proceedeth out of the mouth of God. Now what's the lesson? In spite of our physical appetites, whatever they are, what do we have to temper them with? The spiritual things that are far more important. You know, I've tried to stress not only to my own kids, but to other people and to myself, my wife, is that we have to keep our priorities straight. See, this is what happens to so many people. They mean well, but they got their priorities upside down. And when you get your priorities upside down, you're headed for trouble. All right, so now Jesus is saying, listen, Satan, there is something more important than feeding the physical. The most important is to feed on the spiritual. All right? Verse 5. Satan doesn't give up. Now he comes back and he takes him up into the holy city, puts him on the pinnacle of the temple with all of the temple crowds down below. And remember, the temple pinnacle wasn't as high as some of our skyscrapers today, so it was no problem seeing someone up there on the pinnacle of the temple. That was easily within eyesight. All right, so he sets him on the pinnacle of the temple, and he said unto him, if, again, there's that word, if thou be the Son of God, cast thyself down, for it is written, he shall give his angels charge concerning thee, and in their hands they shall bear thee up, lest at any time thou shalt dash thy foot against the stone. Now, the way I like to interpret this, and you may not all agree with me, we've already seen the first temptation, the lust of the flesh, hunger. I think the next one here is the lust of the eye, whether it's ours or someone else's. In this case, it's someone else's. Because what is Satan setting? Oh, a great showmanship event. And I can just see him out like a Madison Avenue advertiser. Now look, my, if we could just send you sailing off of here, not with a bungee rope, but if we can just send you sailing off the tip of this temple, and then at the last moment have angels just sweep down and pick you up and spare you from hitting the ground. Look what it would do to that crowd of people. Can you imagine it? My, what a show that would have been. And old Satan says, just imagine if you could do that, what we could do to those people down there on the temple pavement. And then Jesus said in verse 7, it is written again, thou shalt not tempt the Lord thy God. I'm not going to do it. I don't care what you tempt me with. I'm not going to do it. All right, but that's the second one. Now comes the third one, which was, of course, the pride of life. Now,

0: I don't suppose anybody really can understand this next temptation like politicians or maybe military commanders. Someone who can get to the place of controlling massive numbers of people. Power just literally grabs them. All right, that is what true pride is all about, to get control over other people. That's why some of your notorious emperors have come, like Napoleon and a Stalin and a Hitler or whatever. They get so power hungry because they can control masses of people. All right, now look what Satan does with Jesus. Verse 8, and again the devil takes him up into an exceeding high mountain and shows him all the kingdoms of the world. Now remember, Jesus and Satan are both spiritual. Even though Christ is here in the flesh, he's also here in the spiritual. And so from the spiritual concept, Satan could let Jesus look all the way back to Nebuchadnezzar, maybe even all the way back to David's great kingdom, and he could show him forward and see all the great empires that would yet be coming down through human history. And he says to Jesus, just think, if you'll fall down and worship me, you can have control over all these nations. They'll be bowing at your feet because they're yours. Quite a temptation, wasn't it? But you see, isn't it amazing? Satan must not have known. I think there are a lot of things Satan doesn't know. I really have to believe that. I don't believe Satan understood that one day these same nations will be under Christ's rulership when he rules and reigns. And they're going to come as a result of his sovereignty. But see, Satan is naive enough to offer them to Jesus if he would fall down and worship him. Now, you see, the whole idea of all this is to show you and I that Satan is doing the same thing to us. He is constantly bombarding us with desires of the flesh, our appetites. He is constantly bombarding us with things that appeal to the eye. If he didn't, television would die overnight. Because the only thing that keeps television going is the commercials. Isn't that right? See, and now they're coming up with the infomercial. In fact, they're squeezing me off the air in a couple places because these half-hour infomercials can generate much, much more income than a poor little old ministry like ours. But you see, it's appealing to people's seeing these things, and then they say, I want it. And then the next great temptation is to get to the place of preeminence and power over people, whether it's a small number or great, that's beside the point. But these are the three areas, as I've taught for 20 years, these are the three areas that every human being is faced with temptations. Whether we're a believer or an unbeliever, that's beside the point. There are still the three categories of temptation. But what's our hope? Now come back to 1 Corinthians again. This is our hope. This is our comfort. That even though before the day is over, I'm going to be confronted with something within these three areas, the Lord is going to show me that way of escape. Now we have to look for it. God isn't going to put that way of escape right smack dab in front of us. Here again, we become people of choice. And when we're confronted with a temptation and we know it's about to get us, we look for that way of escape because God has provided it. All right, back to 1 Corinthians chapter 10. And verse 14 now. So he says, wherefore? Because of that ability to find a way of escape. Wherefore, my dearly beloved, flee from idolatry. Now, don't sit up and say, well, that doesn't appeal to us. We don't worship idols today. Oh, no. Oh, no. You know, I imagine most idols in America sit in that little part of the house we call the garage. Isn't that right? That automobile just simply becomes their idol. You know, I was showing somebody my cattle a while back, and I'm proud of them. I love them. They're almost second to my wife, you know, and she sometimes thinks that they're taking first place. No, they're not. But I was showing to somebody, and the guy says, "Hey, Les, look out. They're not your idol, are they?" Well, they could be. Absolutely, they could be. And the same way with any of you, whatever it may be your garden, it may be your kids, it may be your grandkids, it may be your business, it may be your job. And it can become an idol. And so Paul's admonition is, look out, don't let something become your idol. But let everything put the Lord first and foremost. Then verse 15. Now, in spite of the fact that these Corinthians were carnal, they still had a lot of problems living the Christian life. How does he approach them? As what kind of people? Betty, come on. Wise men. See? And so he says, I speak to you as wise men. Listen to and take advantage or judge what I say. Fair enough? And it's just as applicable to us today as it was to the Corinthians then. Well, now I guess I should have a little more time, but we'll chew up these last 3 or 4 minutes with the rest of this chapter 10, and then I guess we'll be ready for chapter 11 in our next taping experience. Now then he says in verse 16, and again, I best way I can put it is he shifts gears. Like one commentary I read one time, Paul does not write the book of Corinthians with a real continuity. And I'm beginning to see it. All of a sudden, he's talking about something, and boom, he's off on another thought. Well, the Holy Spirit is doing it for a purpose, I know. But here is a good example. Here he's just been talking about resisting temptations and fleeing from idolatry and all these things. And then all of a sudden, in 16, he takes us to the Lord's communion table. Well, he just shifts gears. All right, verse 16. The cup of blessing, which we bless, is it not the communion of the blood of Christ? So he's talking about the Lord's table. The bread which we break, is it not the communion of the body of Christ? Now, before we go any further, I got to remind you. Where is the first instance of presenting the cup, the wine, the grape juice, whatever your particular church uses? Where is the first instance of practicing the wine and the broken bread? Huh? Yeah, the Lord's upper room experience. You remember? In the upper room. And he said, take this cup, and this is my blood which will be shed for you. Now, he hadn't died yet. It was still future. And he said, this is my body which is broken. But you see, what I've always stressed to people when we look at those verses back there in the Gospels, even though Jesus did those two things, did he give any explanation? Did he institute it as something that somebody was supposed to? No, it's just dropped like a hot potato. You don't see anything more of that cup and bread. Now, of course, the very, very first instance was way back there when Abraham met Melchizedek, you remember, and they brought to Melchizedek what? Bread and wine. So you see, way back there already, we already had a picture of the Lord's table. But when Jesus talked about it in the Matthew account, he merely said, this is the cup of the New Testament or something to that effect, and this is my body which is broken. But no explanation. There was no criteria for how to practice it. Until here. Now Paul tells us what it's all about and how it is to be practiced in the local church. Okay, now let's go on for whatever minute or two we got left. So he says, the bread which we break, is it not the communion of the body of Christ? For we being many are one bread, one body, for we are all partakers of that one bread. Now with this, I'm going to wind up the half hour. We haven't got time going further anyway. You remember in Jesus' earthly ministry, and he told him, unless you eat my flesh and drink my blood, you cannot partake with me? What did many of his followers do? Well, they about upchucked, and they left. They could not comprehend eating his flesh and drinking. But you see, they were so ignorant. That isn't what Jesus was talking about. He was talking about a spiritual communion of his shed blood and his broken body. Time's gone.
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1: Reeling from the corner, up and good for Jack. 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

Fats Domino kicking us off here on the Chasm Lounge. Hello, everybody. I'm Max Steigoff. Welcome into the Chasm Lounge as we get your Thursday night underway here in a very chilly June. I don't know about you guys, but it has just been kind of like, I don't know. It's not like I have to throw on a sweatshirt or anything, but as far as like June goes, you think, you know, short sleeve shirt, shorts and stuff. But I haven't been wearing a ton of shorts. It's just, I mean, I wouldn't say it's too cold, but it would be just, you know, not as comfortable as, you know, pants or something like that. I don't know. It's just been very chilly, but hopefully we'll get a little bit of a respite from that. Hopefully we'll get some warmer temperatures. We'll take a look at your weather update coming up in the 10 o'clock hour. Right now, though, we've got Tommy Dorsey with Cheek to Cheek.

I love piano. I love piano. I love to hear this fella play upon a piano, a grand piano that simply carries me away. Show me how to do it, Ralph.

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Coming up next, we've got Frank Sinatra with Same Old Saturday Night.

Alexander's Ragtime Band by Bing Crosby here on the Chasm Lounge as we get a little bit deeper into the 8 o'clock hour on your dependable neighbor, KASM. It's so funny. I was reading about how the Twins were not going to move Byron Buxton at the trade deadline, and it's just kind of funny to me because he's got a no-trade clause. So really, if you're going to be asking anyone, you should ask Byron Buxton, and he's made it quite obvious that he is not going to, or he doesn't want to be moved at this point. Granted, that could change. Who knows what could happen in the next couple of weeks. But it's so weird that people are like, well, will the Twins move him? It's like, it's not really up to the Twins.

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stars at night are big and bright. Deep in the heart of Texas, the prairie sky is wide and high. Deep in the heart of Texas, the sage in bloom is like perfume. Deep in the heart of Texas, reminds me of the one I love.

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0: Tootie's Trumpets, Boy Meets Horn. Yesterday, I was talking about how it looked like a giraffe was safe in Texas after being missing. Well, I, as a journalist of integrity, have to issue a retraction. Apparently, it was the wrong giraffe. How many giraffes are there in Texas that you can be like, oh, yeah, no, it's the wrong one? Apparently, they gave, like, a very detailed description. This giraffe that they're looking for, Gracie, apparently has, like, rounded ears because of a frostbite injury, which is funny because it's almost like giraffes don't belong in Texas, and Texas doesn't really get a lot of frost anyway, but it can on occasion get frost, I guess, but it's so weird. It's like, what's going on? How many giraffes are there in Texas? Is there like some amazing like herd of giraffes that they're like looking at and they're like, I can't find it?
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0: Herman's Hermits here on KASM and the Chasm Lounge. One of the funnier stories I read today, well, maybe not if it was happening to you, but it didn't happen to me, so I find it funny, and I'm going to relay this information onto you. A woman in Delaware named Amadi Muhammad went to a tire shop looking to have her car repaired, and the guys were like, it's a tire shop probably, and we can't help you, or, you know, whatever. Maybe something wasn't right with the car, or, you know, whatever. For whatever reason, they couldn't help her. So she got mad and naturally attacked them, started punching them and all that, and then allegedly crashed into another vehicle in the parking lot as she left the scene. So not only did you not get your car fixed, you made it worse. Like, now who's going to be like, she'll go into, like, a place that actually can fix it, and they're like, I mean, I'm not going to fix it. You're going to go crazy on me if I say the wrong number. I mean, if we upsell you on a couple of tires, you might start throwing punches like prime Mike Tyson.
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2: 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And of course, they were awarded a number of gifts from our area businesses.
1: Serving all of Central Minnesota.

Billy Cole and Nat King Cole here on the Chasm Lounge. Well, let's stick with the interesting and bad driver topic for a little bit, because in Woodbury, a man who was apparently driving drunk crashed into several townhomes in Woodbury and also hit a gas line, causing a leak. And they tested him for his blood alcohol level, and let's see, it was 3 times the legal limit. So that means what's 8 times 0.08 times 3? That means he's right around 0.24. That is a lot of beer and not a lot of time. I don't know if I've ever been at 0.2 in my entire life.

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Mario Lanza on the Chasm Lounge, getting us into the 10 o'clock hour. Let's take a look at your weather update here on KASM. Taking a look at tonight, low in the mid to low 50s tonight as we cool down and have some partly cloudy skies. Then going into tomorrow on Friday, a high of 77 degrees. So we do warm up nicely. And then winds will be out of the southeast at about 5 to 10. Going into Friday night, a low of 59. And then going into your weekend, partly cloudy skies, a high of 82 on Saturday. Winds out of the southeast at about 10 to 15 miles an hour, but a chance at some scattered thunderstorms on Saturday night with a low of 67. Maybe another tenth of an inch possible of rainfall. Winds will be out of the southeast at 10 to 20 miles an hour. And those storms will continue into Sunday as we've got some chance for scattered storms. Otherwise, cloudy skies and a high of, get this, 91. So it might be a little bit of a steamy one on Sunday, and then Sunday night, a low of 69. That's a look at your weather here on KASM.

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1: Reeling from the corner, up and good for Jack. 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

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It could be about anything. It could be just saying, hey, love the show, or, you know, hey, I kind of want to go to the Boulder Tap House. Can you please give me that $20 Boulder Tap House gift certificate? And you probably have a good chance of winning, considering that, well, we rarely get anyone to email in. So here's your chance to win. Coming up next, though, we've got Frank Sinatra on the Chasm Lounge with The Way You Look Tonight.

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A closer walk by Pete Fountain here on the Chasm Lounge. Well, for some Germans, they won't be getting too close to the water of the Halle swimming lake because there is a language safety concerns. Apparently, the lake has said, look, if you can't speak, quote, adequate German language skills, don't swim in the lake because we need everyone to have, quote, sufficient command of the German language. I don't hate it because they did say that they had to save a couple of toddlers or at least one toddler from going into very deep water. So I guess there is a reason for it, but it is funny because, well, you know, Germany and what happened in 1940. So, yeah, you know, it's kind of funny in that aspect.

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Harry James, 2 o'clock jump here on the Chasm Lounge. It's not 2 o'clock yet. It's now 11, final hour of the show here on the Chasm Lounge. I'm Max Steigoff. Welcome in, and hopefully you've been enjoying. If you're just joining us, we're going up until about midnight. So, like I said, final hour of the show. We're going to go a little bit more rapid fire here. We've got Frank Sinatra with Too Close for Comfort, and then after that, Tony Bennett.

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1: Reeling from the corner, up and good for Jack. Jack nails a three. 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
3: Hey, Bill Bailey, don't look now, but somebody's calling you. 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

Boulevard, dear, the toast of Harry. 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

0: Hello and welcome to Through the Bible with Les Feldick, an inspirational and informative half hour of insight into the heart of Scripture. In addition to teaching the Bible, Les is a full-time rancher, having a down-to-earth practical teaching style that makes the Bible come to life. All programs are available on audio tape, videotape, and in printed form. At the end of the program, there will be an address where you can contact the ministry. And now, here's Les Feldick with today's lesson.
1: Now, in the book of 1 Corinthians that we have been stressing now for ever so long as we started this little letter, that evidently from chapter 7 verse 1, you might want to look at it. See there, I'm guilty already. I had you in chapter 10, but you might want to come back to chapter 7 verse 1. And I think this is the clue for Paul's writing this letter of 1 Corinthians. Now granted, it's all inspired by the Holy Spirit. Everything that happens has been directed by God's sovereign grace. But nevertheless, the human element always enters in as well. Now, this is the beauty of Scripture, isn't it? That it's all inspired of God. Every word has been directed by the Holy Spirit. And yet, every author maintains his personality. In other words, Isaiah writes from a totally different personality than Ezekiel does. And the Gospels are from a totally different perspective than Paul, and so on and so forth. And yet, they are all, in a composite way, authored by the Holy Spirit. And so here in chapter 7, verse 1, the Holy Spirit inspires Paul to write this, but yet it gives us the human element as to why he wrote 1 Corinthians. And it was in response to, verse 1 of chapter 7, concerning the things whereof you wrote unto me. So what'd they do? Hey, they had a whole ton of questions. And I can just see them. They probably just put them down on the page. And they were asking Paul, what about this problem we've got? What about this? And what about this? And right on. And so this whole letter of 1 Corinthians, and I guess I didn't really understand it until we started teaching it here some time ago in one of our Oklahoma classes, that it is a book or a letter that deals with problems that Paul does not commend them for. He's too kind to just out and out condemn them. But neither does he commend them. Now get my words right. He isn't bragging on them for these things they're doing. And so when we get to the love chapter, chapter 13 of 1 Corinthians, I'm going to emphasize it all the more, that Paul is just kind of backing into this situation so that he doesn't flare up their anger and put them into a place where he can't deal with them. And yet he is not going to agree with all of their problems. And we know the reason is that they are still so carnal. And don't forget that, that of all the churches that Paul deals with, none were as carnal and fleshly minded as the church of Corinth. And all you have to do is read the content, and it just immediately comes right up and you can see it. And so here again, as we come now back to chapter 10, even their practicing of what we call the Lord's table or the communion service or whatever your particular denomination may call it, the Corinthians had made it a problem. They were having all kinds of things going on that should have never taken place in the church, and Paul has to address it. Now, we just came out of the situation of eating meats and so forth that had been offered to idols. And there again, that tells us that the Corinthians were having to deal with things that you and I know nothing of. You know, we're not living in a culture where people have offered meat to idols in some pagan temple and then have it end up in our butcher market, and then we have to buy meat and wonder, well, has this come from that pagan temple? See? Well, we're not up against that, but the Corinthians were. And you remember earlier, even before that, they were going to law with one another. They were suing each other in the pagan courts. And Paul says, that's not the way you do things when you're a believer. And so the whole book of 1 Corinthians is dealing basically with problems that were besetting the Corinthian church. Now we come to the problems concerning the Lord's table. Verse 16, we touched on it in our closing remarks in our last program. The cup of blessing, which we bless, is it not the communion? Or I think another word for that could be fellowship. Is it not the fellowship of the blood of Christ? The bread which we break, is it not the communion, or again, the fellowship of the body of Christ? For we, being many, are one bread, Now, when we get into chapter 12, we're going to see Paul make the analogy of the body of Christ is put together like the human body, with all our various functions of fingers and toes and everything, but yet we're under one central nervous system, aren't we? Everything is centered in the head, in our brain. All right, so also is the body of Christ. He is the head in heaven, and every born-again believer is a member now of that body, and we are all members of each other. All right, now the bread speaks of much the same kind of a thing, because we all know, you're all close enough to agriculture. A lot of, I suppose, New York City kids don't know, but you all do. Where does bread come from? And I hope you know. It comes from wheat, doesn't it? All right. What makes a bin full of wheat, a granary? What makes the bin full? Kernels. See? Kernels. Now, farming up in Iowa, I used to just once in a while just look at a 10,000 bushel bin I had, and I would just have to stand there and be amazed. This whole 10,000 bushels of corn is comprised of individual kernels. See? All right. That's the analogy. Every time you eat a loaf of bread, what has comprised that loaf of bread? Umpteen kernels of wheat that were ground into flour, of course, and then made into the bread. All right, so the analogy still holds. What are we as members of the body of Christ? We're just like that loaf of bread that has become a composite of all those individual kernels of grain. See? All right, read on. So we are the fellowship of the blood of Christ, and the bread which we break, is it not, and again in pictorial form, is it not the fellowship of the body of Christ, which is that group of believers? All right. And for we, being many, are one what? One bread. See? Even though that loaf of bread comes from maybe several thousand kernels of wheat, yet in the final makeup, it's one loaf. In fact, let's even stretch our imagination a little further. Within that one loaf of bread, there may have been a composite of wheat shipments from all over the United States that ended up maybe in a Kansas City mill, where it was in turn ground into flour. So we have that loaf of bread here in Oklahoma. Where may some of that wheat have come from? Ohio, North Dakota, South Dakota, Colorado, who knows? But it all ended up as part of that one loaf of bread. And so is the body of Christ. We've got believers in China. We've got believers in Europe. We've got believers in England, in America, in South America. Regardless of their background, we are all members of that one body by virtue of the blood of Christ. See? We're blood bought. All right, reading on. For we are all partakers of that one bread. And now then, verse 18. Behold, Israel after the flesh. In other words, the nation. Israel after the flesh. Are not they who eat of the sacrifices partakers of the altar? Now, you want to remember that when the pagans set up their animal sacrifices, it was satanic counterfeit of what God had established to be the right way, because that's what Satan always does, you know, he establishes a counterfeit. So when the pagans offered their animal sacrifices, and then had the meat from the temple taken down to the marketplace or maybe given to the individual who brought the sacrifice, where did they really copy it from? Well, from Israel. Because Israel did the same thing. If Israel took a sacrificial animal up to the priests, who could eat of that meat first that was left over? Well, the priests did. But on the other hand, if there was more than the priest could handle, evidently it was within their power to designate to the individual, maybe the person who brought the sacrifice in the first place. And so even the Jew who brought his sacrifice could end up partaking of the meat of that sacrifice. And that's what Paul is saying, see? Behold Israel, after the flesh, in their religious system. Are they who eat of the sacrifice partakers of the altar? It all brings it down to that same activity then, that when they brought the sacrifice, they were identifying themselves with a God to whom they were sacrificing. All right, now then he comes down to verse 19, and he's going to bring in the idolatry side of it. What say I then? That the idol is anything, or that which is offered in sacrifice to idols is anything? Now, you know, it's kind of hard to comprehend Paul's thinking. On the one hand, he makes it sound like there's absolutely nothing wrong with eating meat offered to idols. Isn't that right? Because as far as Paul was concerned, that idol was nothing but a bunch of dead stone or wood. It could never have an effect on that meat. So far as he was concerned, he could eat it without compunction. But on the other hand, he would warn people that there was something associated with those demonic gods, and they had power. And so then there were instances where Paul says, don't eat of it. And we're going to see that even in the next few verses of this chapter. But right here now, he's coming back, and he said, that idol can't affect that meat. It's dead. But yet, on the other hand, the idol may be dead, but what about the power behind it? Hey, it's not dead. And that's Satan, see? Because Satan, of course, works through idolatry. All right, verse 20. But I say that the things which the Gentiles sacrifice, they sacrifice to demons. Now, the word in the King James is devils, and I think demons is better. That the things which the Gentiles sacrifice, they sacrifice to demons, not to God. Well, why did they sacrifice to demons instead of the true God? They didn't know the true God. They didn't know who God was. See? You remember back in Acts? Let's go back and look at it. I don't intend to do these things when I'm preparing for all this. But back in Acts chapter 17. Back in Acts chapter 17, and Paul comes to Athens. Paul comes to Athens. Verse 16 of chapter 17. And you want to remember, Athens was a thriving city of intellectual import. They had all the philosophers, and good universities today still study the Greek writers, Aristotle and Homer and Plato and all the rest of these fellows, see? All right, so he comes into Athens, this great center of intellectualism. Verse 16, and so while Paul waited for them at Athens, his spirit was stirred in him when he saw the city completely, totally given over to what? Idolatry. In spite of all their intellectualism, in spite of all their intelligence, in spite of all their philosophy, did they know anything of the one true God? Nothing. Nothing. They were given over totally to the worship of idols and the mythological gods, see? All right, and then you come on down to verse 21, for all the Athenians and the strangers who were there spent their time in nothing else but either to tell or to hear some new thing. But now listen, did they ever hear anything of the true God in the new things that they heard? No. It was just another rehash of another oriental god of some kind, or another mythological goddess sitting up on some mountaintop, supposedly, in their minds at least. And they knew nothing of the true God. And then you come all the way down to verse 23. Now, I'm just doing this so that you get the picture of these people amongst whom Paul is ministering. And he says in verse 23 of this same chapter, for as I passed by and beheld your devotions, that is, their idolatrous worship, I found an altar with this inscription, to the what God? The unknown. See? Just like a fellow that told me one time years ago, and I was going through some real financial hardships, and I think I mentioned it once before in one of the previous programs, and he knew I was. Boy, he come flying into my farmyard one day, and the dirt was flying, the dust was rolling. He came to a stop, and he jumped out, and he said, Les, he said, I was just going down the highway, and I was thinking of you. He said, have you ever thought about praying to St. Jude? No. No. I said, why should I? Well, he said, I'm a firm believer you plug every hole. See? And that's the way these Athenians were. I mean, they had all these gods and goddesses and all their worship, and yet just in case they were missing one, they set up a special one and dedicated it to the unknown God. They knew nothing of the God of creation. They knew nothing of the God of Abraham, even though the Jews had been in their midst for hundreds of years, see? All right, now then if you come back with me a moment to 1 Corinthians chapter 10 again. And so these idol-worshipping heathen, as we would call them, but I don't like to use the word heathen, because I think most of us in America think of the heathen that our missionaries ministered 100 years ago, when they would go into maybe the Amazon jungles of South America, or maybe into the Congo in Africa, and they go right down into deep, dark paganism, heathenism, we called it, see? And we still got that connotation when we use the word heathen. But in the scripture, you see, the word heathen just means any non-Jew. Anybody who wasn't a Jew is considered a heathen. And so you got to keep your definition straight. All right, now then come back here. Verse 20, but I say that the things which the Gentiles sacrifice, they sacrifice to demons and not to God, because they know nothing of God. He is a total unknown to them. And he says, I would not that you should have fellowship with demons. See? Oh, horrors. That's why when we get to another chapter in 2 Corinthians, I think it is chapter 6, what's he going to say? You cannot have fellowship with God and demons. There has to be that separation, see? And so here again, he's saying it so clearly that you cannot have fellowship or communion with demons. Now, remember, he's building his case for the communion table. Verse 21, he says, you cannot drink the cup of the Lord and the cup of demons. Won't work. You cannot be partakers of the Lord's table and the table of demons. Won't fly. You just cannot do it. I think Jesus made the statement himself, didn't he? You cannot serve God and mammon. You can't have one foot in the world and one foot in the church. It just won't work. Oh, you can get by for a while, but you're miserable. All right, now this, of course, is just strictly forbidden. All right, now in verse 22. So do we provoke the Lord to jealousy? Are we stronger than he? Now remember what argument he's building, that they have to be careful how they practice the Lord's communion, the fellowship, the Lord's table, or however your particular denomination may refer to it. All right, now then, verse 23, as I said a couple programs ago, you know, Paul here in Corinthians shifts gears every once in a while. And here again, now all of a sudden he just seemingly changes the subject and drops into something totally different. But it's still coming home to the effect of the Lord's table compared to fellowship with demons and fellowship with the Lord and his work of the cross. Verse 23, now he says, all things are lawful for me. Boy, now that's a frightening statement, isn't it? How in the world did the Holy Spirit see fit to inspire the man to say something like this? All things are lawful for me, but they're not all expedient. Now, what does that mean? Well, there was no set law resting on Paul's shoulders that thou shalt not. The cross has finished all that, hasn't it? We're not under law. We're under grace. So even though he is now set free from law, yet is he free to do the things contrary to the law? No. See? And when we say we're not under law, we're under grace, I never imply that we are now free to do as we please. Oh, God forbid. You know, I've said it over and over. Grace is not license. And so here again, he's making it so plain. Yes, there is no law that forbids him from doing anything because he's not under the law. But not all things are good for him, and so consequently he's not going to do whatever he thinks he's free to do. For he says all things are expedient, or not all things are expedient, all things are lawful. See, he repeats it. So far as legalism is concerned, there's no law telling Paul what he can or can't do. He's not under that. But he said all things edify not. And again, he's going to be building his case here that every believer has to be careful what they do, what they practice, because there are people, believers and unbelievers alike, constantly watching us. In fact, I couldn't think what the verse was in our class last night, and fortunately somebody found it, where Paul does use the expression that every one of us are a living epistle. What does that mean? There's a lot of people who never pick up this book and read it. They'll never read it. But they can look at you, and they can read. You are a living epistle. And this is what Paul is trying to bring these Corinthians to understand, that even though they were living in the midst of abject immorality and idolatry and mythology, yet wherever those Corinthian believers went within that Greek culture, they could be and were to be a living epistle. They were to be something that the world around them could read and understand. All right? Verse 24. So in light of all this now, remember, he's still building us to the practice of the Lord's table. Let no man seek his own, but every man another's. Now you have the word wealth italicized, I suppose, in most of your translations. And again, I think it's an unfortunate place. I think they should have left it blank. That here, let no man seek after his own, but every man another's. Now, that's kind of a hard one to explain. But you know that Paul is not saying that you are to try to get what the next man has, because that flies in the face of everything he teaches. So what I think he is really saying here, we are not to just constantly look for what's in it for number one. You know, that's been the cliche the last generation or so. What's in it for me? Well, in so many words, this is what Paul is saying. Don't be concerned about what you do for yourself, but be concerned is, what's it going to do for my neighbor? How is it going to enhance his situation? See? And that's exactly what he's driving at. All right, verse 25. Whatsoever is sold in the shambles, and I think he's talking about the open market. Now, again, you have to understand the Middle East market, and it's one of the highlights whenever we go to Israel. And you go to one of these open markets, and you know, we Americans, we just shudder sometimes at the smells and the flies and everything like that. But this was typical, just a typical way of doing things over there, and especially after a carcass had been offered up there to a pagan idol. What the priests didn't use for themselves, or if the individual who offered wasn't going to throw a big banquet or something, he'd rather have a little cash, he'd probably just take it down to the market and put it in there for sale. Well, then they hang it up on the meat hooks, you know, just that old raw bear carcass and the flies crawling around on it, and then the housewife comes along and she'll probably buy just a little ounce or two and throw it in her little grocery bag and be on her way. Well, this is exactly what Paul is talking about now, that if this carcass of a lamb or a goat or sheep or something like that has been ending up in the marketplace, whatever is sold in the shambles or the open market, eat, ask no questions for conscience sake. For the earth is the Lord's and the fullness thereof. Now, I think we can probably get a little glimpse of that when Peter saw the sheet come down in Acts. And, of course, the Lord was teaching Peter something totally different, but it was the same analogy. And here came this sheet filled with all manner of four-footed animals and creeping things. And what did he tell Peter? Kill one of them and eat it. Boy, shock of all shocks, you know, to a good kosher Jew. What'd Peter say? No way, Lord. I have never eaten anything unclean. But see, here comes Paul now with that freedom that grace brings even to the Jew. And that is, you don't worry about whether it's kosher or not. The Lord has created it. Thank the Lord for it and eat it. See? And that's where we are today. All right? Reading on. The earth is of the Lord's and the fullness thereof. Now verse 27, in the minute or two we have left. If any of them who believe not bid you to a feast, a banquet, and you be disposed to go, in other words, you're going to respond to the invitation. If you be disposed to go, whatsoever is set before you, eat it, asking no question for conscience sake. That's something, isn't it? But here's the other side of the coin. If that same individual, as he bids you to his banquet, tells you ahead of time, the meat I'm serving tonight just came from the pagan temple, that makes it a little bit different. Now then, Paul says, if any man say unto you, this is offered in sacrifice tonight, then eat not for, not the individual's sake, but who? The fellow who said it. Why? Now you're going to show him you're not going to have anything to do with that which has been tainted by having been offered to some demonic god. But other than that, Paul says, if you don't know the difference, you go ahead and eat. Because there's nothing wrong with that meat. Offering it to that idol didn't affect the meat one iota. It's nothing but a dead, dumb I see. And so it all depends again on the circumstances and the amount of knowledge that the man has.
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3: 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Fellow farm broadcaster Todd Gleason has more details.
4: I would rather leave it unsigned. I'd rather have it terminated.
5: Although Mr. Trump, in the same back and forth, said he would probably sign it, he also said he views it as expiring immediately.
4: I would prefer not having an agreement, but I'm open to doing it. We'll see what happens.
6: So as of now, it's just going to stick around for 10 years. You're okay
4: We're
6: with
4: not,
6: that?
4: No, it's not sticking around. It'll be terminated. In
6: not
4: other words,
6: after a decade.
4: It expires.
6: Yeah, in a decade.
4: It expires.
6: Yeah.
4: I prefer that. I view it as possibly expiring immediately.
5: That's all fairly confusing, but mostly accurate as the terms of the original USMCA were laid out. It sets forth the six-year review starting July 1. The 10-year sunset clause, should the parties be unable to come to an agreement upon the review, and a final clause that would allow any of the three nations to exit or terminate their portion of the agreement, but for the other two parties to continue on. As it happens, Mexico and Canada have been planning for that possibility, says the president of Mexico. Claudia Sheinbaum, in response to a reporter, says the two have been strengthening their relationship and even building a new route which bypasses the United States. Sheinbaum says Canada has been investing in a Mexican port that would allow for more maritime trade.
7: So
5: we are strengthening the relationship between Mexico and Canada, and additionally, evidently, both countries want the trade agreement to be maintained. The president of Mexico goes on to discuss how USMCA was ratified by the Congresses in each of the three nations and is therefore law. On that point, the U.S. Senate Finance Committee maintains it is unclear if President Trump has the legal authority to terminate the trade agreement using the six-month out clause without the agreement of the United States Congress. Now, for his part, the Prime Minister of Canada, Mark Carney, believes the cross-border USMCA integrations to be good, but says because the ambitions of the U.S. president have changed, the review process is already under pressure.
8: I mean, what we're seeing right now is that we have an agreement. We have that integration. Tariffs are being put up in a series of areas that are not, they're violations of the agreement. I've called a spade, might as well. And so there's a question about whether that alignment is still there. Can we really rely ultimately on what's written in the agreement, what's in a dispute settlement mechanism? And that's a very different environment than was there previously.
9: And Guyany has one, they got two, and they've got another triple play. Mercy me, Gerald.
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11: There's a portion of Scripture in Matthew chapter 5 from the Sermon on the Mount that is called the Beatitudes. They are actually a recipe for true happiness. True happiness means to be at peace and to be fulfilled in our lives. The first thing Jesus said in order to teach us how to be fulfilled was, "Happy are the poor in spirit, for theirs is the kingdom of heaven." What this means is that people who have a humble heart, who prefer others before themselves, and are not proud or haughty, are the people who will be blessed of God. God's word is very clear about humility. James 4:10, it says, "Humble yourselves before the Lord, and he will exalt you." And Jesus himself said in Matthew 23, "Whoever shall exalt himself shall be abased, and he that shall humble himself shall be exalted," and that's the truth.
7: 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Thanks for listening.

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1: Is the Strait open? Good morning. I'm Mike Gavin in for Gordon Deal along with Nicole Murray. It's Friday, June 26th, and here's what we have for you this hour.
2: President Trump insists that the Strait of Hormuz is open to commercial traffic, despite Iran striking a vessel that attempted to pass through.
1: A pair of Supreme Court rulings come down in the president's favor, allowing the administration to limit asylum claims.
2: Venezuela races to rescue hundreds after a pair of massive earthquakes.
1: And saunas are in, man caves are out.
3: We're seeing that at the upper end with these multi-million dollar condos, but we're also seeing this a lot with regular people that are installing saunas and cold plunges into their homes.
1: James Rodriguez of Business Insider with more on how saunas became the hottest thing in houses later in the hour. The UN International Maritime Organization paused its operation to escort ships through the Strait of Hormuz after a vessel reported an attack reignited concerns about whether a preliminary deal to end the Iran war will hold. Taiwan's Evergreen Marine said today its ship was hit close to Oman by an unknown object while en route recommended by the British Navy agency UKMTO. The agency said earlier a vessel had been struck by a projectile hours after Tehran warned vessels against taking routes it had not approved. Two U.S. officials told Reuters that Iran had fired on the ship, while Iran's Persian Gulf Strait Authority said vessels outside routes it had set would not be guaranteed safe passage. Evergreen said its Singapore flagged ship, the Ever Lovely, was hit on the starboard side. An initial inspection showed damage to the bridge windows, adding that the crew, vessel, and cargo are all safe and that the ship had safely departed the strait. President Trump, speaking from the White House, was not concerned.
4: We knocked the hell out of them. And now we're negotiating from a position of pure strength. They know that. And the strait's already open, and we're setting records in the strait.
1: Before the incident, Secretary of State Marco Rubio, wrapping up a tour of the Gulf, told reporters that if Iran threatened or blocked ships in the strait, then we're going to have a problem. The Supreme Court handed President Trump two major immigration victories, both having to do with his administration's efforts to reduce asylum claims. In the first case, the court held that migrants who were turned away at the border before entering the U.S. are not entitled to apply for asylum. In the second case, the court ruled that Haitian and Syrian nationals in the U.S. with temporary protected status could not receive judicial relief, postponing the revocation of their status while they challenged the Trump administration's efforts to revoke it in court. Together, experts say the rulings mark a shift in the legal fight over who can seek protection in the U.S. The rulings also remove key legal obstacles to the administration's broader push to reduce border crossings and accelerate removals. White House Deputy Chief of Staff Stephen Miller.
5: On humanitarian issues, the most humanitarian thing that we can do is, which is what we are doing and have done, is to end illegal immigration. That is the most humanitarian thing.
1: In other SCOTUS news, the nation's highest court ruled that Monsanto could not be held liable under state laws for failing to warn consumers about the alleged cancer risks of its weed killer Roundup on its label. The Environmental Protection Agency has deemed Roundup safe to use and does not require a cancer warning on its label. Bayer, the German pharmaceutical company, acquired Roundup when it bought Monsanto back in 2018. Hundreds of people in Venezuela were trapped under rubble and many more remain unaccounted for after two powerful earthquakes devastated areas in and around the capital Caracas, killing hundreds, damaging buildings, and leaving thousands homeless. A magnitude 7.2 earthquake struck about 100 miles west of Caracas Wednesday night, followed less than a minute later by a magnitude 7.5 quake, the strongest since 1900, according to the U.S. Geological Survey. The disaster hit a country already weakened by years of economic turmoil, which left much of its infrastructure fragile and complicated rescue efforts as aftershocks rattled the capital and surrounding coastal areas. At least eight hospitals, the headquarters of the Venezuelan Red Cross, and the French Embassy were among buildings reported to have been badly damaged. Kieran Donnelly is with the International Rescue Committee.
6: The United Nations planning this year suggested that 8 million Venezuelans, about a third of the population, were in need of humanitarian assistance at the beginning of the year, with major needs in health, malnutrition, food insecurity, access to basic services.
1: Venezuela's interim president said international rescue teams were expected soon and thanked leaders, including President Trump and Russian President Vladimir Putin. It's 11 minutes after the hour now on This Morning, America's First News. Coming up next, why America may never guzzle as much gas ever again.
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0: No fear, just facts. This is America's First News, This Morning with Gordon Deal.
1: Gordon Deal taking one more day off, but I promise he does return on Monday. Thanks for joining us. I'm Mike Gavin. While gasoline prices have started to retreat, the months-long spike that started in March.

0: from gasoline stations around the country have declined about 6% May to May. So over the past year, ending in May, and that is an escalation in the 3 months since the war started over the declines that we are seeing in the previous month. So like gasoline consumption is declining because of increased efficiency of cars, but that sort of step up in decline suggests that it's also changing behavior at this point.
1: And what are some of the signs that these changes could be permanent this time around?
0: So it was interesting to know or to find that what we call the elasticity of gasoline demand, how responsive consumers are to prices, has been increasing over time, right? Because usually Americans don't have much choice in how much they drive, or they don't care all that much. It's just not as enough to dissuade them from taking a summer road trip. They'll be grumpy about it, but they'll do it anyway.
1: Right.
0: That has started to change, both because people are opting against some of those discretionary trips and because there are more margins of adjustment for how much gasoline you need, because there are more efficient hybrids on the market, also electric vehicles. And if a commute is a big part of your driving every day, there's more options to work from home, not for everyone or even most people, but that is a big chunk of driving that could skipped or lessened when prices are really high.
1: So all of those things taken together makes this price different than some of the past spikes we've seen in recent years.
0: I will say, I mean, we have seen responses to past spikes. It's not like it's never had an impact. In fact, the, you know, most generational price spike and a very long lasting one back in the 1970s did have an effect both on driving and on regulations that gave rise to a sort of new era of cleaner cars. And it took a couple of decades for per capita oil consumption to rebound. And it did, because cars got bigger, even if they're also more efficient. So it's just that this time, yeah, we are seeing more ways for a price shock to change behavior in ways that can prove sticky if people figure out it's a better way to live. And I will say, it's not the kind of behavior change we would see if folks knew gas prices would be high for an indeterminate period of time, right? Like, people figure gas prices will decline, but they might not. It'll take a while, and then look back down to where what we were used to before. So it's something that, yeah, people are starting to factor in more and more as they purchase cars and figure out where to live.
1: Speaking with Lydia DePillis, economics reporter at the New York Times, her story, America's thirst for gasoline may not recover after Iran war. So gasoline consumption is also tied to the health of the overall economy, correct?
0: Well, it's related.
1: Okay.
0: I mean, one reason that we thought it was interesting that oil consumption and prices might go down at the outset of the Trump administration was that there was an assumption that tariffs would slow down the economy so much that it would require less gasoline. And like, the last time we saw a big dip in gas use was 2020, when people were, like, economic activity was to a large degree paused. But I will say that the economy has grown more and more separated from gas consumption. I mean, that's also why energy prices haven't hurt the U.S. economy as much as they would have 20, 30 years ago, because GDP is just less oil intensive than it used to be because of those efficiency gains, because of the changes in our energy mix, and because of the change in our industrial makeup. We just don't depend on manufacturing as much anymore. It's more services based. So that's why, bigger answer to your small question about, you know, why, yes, it's related, but it's not as related as it used to be.
1: All right. Thanks for the insight, Lydia. Lydia DePillis from the New York Times joining us this morning. 20 minutes after the hour now, and here's Nicole Murray.
2: And now, the three big things you need to know. Number one.
3: Iran has struck a vessel in the Strait of Hormuz, forcing a pause on evacuations of stranded ships, despite the agreement reached last week with the United States. President Trump still insisting the strait is open.
4: They want to make a deal with us very badly, and we probably will. I think we will, but the strait is open.
3: Officials say the drone attack damaged the ship's bridge, but left no casualties.
2: Number two.
3: The Supreme Court has ruled that the Trump administration can remove the protected status from hundreds of thousands of Haitian and Syrian migrants, which, until now, allowed them to stay in the U.S. for humanitarian reasons.

0: White House Deputy Chief of Staff Stephen Miller.
1: On the asylum point, we've implemented international agreements all over the world to take in our asylum seekers. So America's doors are closed fully to asylum seekers. We've set up agreements where if you want asylum, then we will find a country elsewhere in the world to take you.
0: The Temporary Protected Status Program, which Congress created in 1990, allowed qualifying immigrants to temporarily remain in the U.S. if their home countries are experiencing armed conflicts, natural disasters, or epidemics.
2: Number three.
0: Detroit Lions cornerback Terrion Arnold is facing multiple felony charges after he was arrested earlier this week in Tampa, Florida, in connection with a robbery and kidnapping in February. Florida Governor Ron DeSantis says the immigration detention center known as Alligator Alcatraz will close after nearly a year of operations.
3: I don't think you would see us doing this again. This was temporary. This was an emergency measure. And we thought that it would be 6 to 12 months, and that's what ended up happening.
0: In other news, the Supreme Court has ruled for Bayer in its fight against claims that it failed to warn consumers that its Roundup weed killer causes cancer. The court said the company cannot be held liable for the alleged cancer risks when the EPA did not require the product to carry a warning label. The U.S. men's national soccer team could not get it done against Turkey last night.
4: It's clipped in at the backside. Matt Turner, it's not home. Turkey, a score, the winning goal in the 98th minute.
0: The call on Fox Sports as Turkey scored their third goal in stoppage time. The final score, Turkey 3, USA 2. The USA's next game will be on July 1st against Bosnia in the knockout round.
5: Yeah, so it would have been nice for a win, but they didn't really have to get the win as far as I can tell.
0: Yeah. So, like, all right, we're still in it. That's okay. If we were out, I would have been so bummed.
5: Yeah, especially because we couldn't see it. 10 o'clock at night on the East Coast. Are you kidding me?
0: Some of these game times, they are tough.
5: Yeah, it's for sure. Thanks, Nicole. 22 minutes now after the hour.
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0: In college, artificial intelligence is often frowned upon as professors try to keep up with advances in technology, helping students to cheat. Then once they graduate, it's all AI all the time from prospective employers. That's the gist of a story from Andrew Keschner, personal finance writer at MarketWatch, and he's here to talk about it. Andrew, new grads who managed to get past AI to get a job are now being asked to use it. This is quite a change for them.
1: Yeah, absolutely. You know, and I actually talked to some people fresh out of school, and they feel that. One person told me that he feels like it's a double standard. That was the phrase he used. And another person told me, you know, he had like the flip side of the story. He's like, well, you know, a lot of my teachers encouraged us to use it, but, you know, not for certain quizzes and exams, but for like this capstone class, I needed to use it. And now he's at an internship where he's being asked to use AI to build a dashboard on the business's AI use. So it's like, you know, which way is it going to be? Like, are we, you know, regulating it? And then, you know, people turning around being ready to go or what? I mean, it's just really this mixed message that grads are dealing with at a time when it's already tough enough for them to get a job.
0: Right. The problem is that students were discouraged for the most part from using AI throughout their time in college. So now many of them don't even really know how to use it.
1: Yeah. You know, I mean, and I think a lot of it is in, you know, they're in good company. I mean, to be clear, like, I think we're all trying to figure this thing out. And I think, you know, schools are trying to figure out the right place for it and businesses too, you know, and I think, but for the problem is for, you know, Gen Z workers, they are, they're trying to teach themselves, and, you know, they're trying to teach themselves, like, well, what do I do? What's expected of me or not expected of me? What's the context of when I use it or not? You know, and there's a growing number of job postings that are asking for, that are specifically singling out AI skills. For example, there were 16, over 16% of roles calling for AI skills, according to National Association of Colleges and Employers. And so, you know, you see, I mean, that's a good chunk of jobs out there.
0: We're speaking with Andrew Keschner, personal finance reporter at MarketWatch. His story: at school, it's cheating. At work, it's essential. New grads caught in a double standard around AI. And not to mention, Andrew, as we've seen at many graduations this year, the young people, not the biggest fan of AI, are they?
1: Yeah, I mean, that's also what's really interesting here is you have this embrace of AI. I mean, certainly on Wall Street, you know, Wall Street investors and with a growing number of employers, but you have like a good portion of younger workers who are skeptical of this. I mean, one of the people I interviewed, he said, you know, he wouldn't use it if on the job if he was allowed to. You know, he thinks it's stealing. He thinks it takes an environmental toll. I mean, and there is this whole group of people who are wary of it. And, you know, it's going to be really interesting to see what happens as they, you know, come of age as workers in a workplace that maybe wants them to be AI forward and they don't want to be AI forward.
0: Are schools doing anything to respond to this, to help their students be better prepared for using AI in the workplace?
1: You know, it's that classic answer of it depends. I think it's school by school and honestly, even more specific, it's professor by professor.
0: In a world that's changing by the minute. Thanks, Andrew. That's Andrew Keschner from MarketWatch. 30 minutes after the hour now, you're listening to This Morning, America's First News.

0: Hey, everyone. 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
1: 34 minutes after the hour, Mike Gavin in for Gordon Deal along with Nicole Murray on this Friday. Here's some of the stories we're following for you this morning. Passes through the Strait of Hormuz on shaky ground after Iran attacks a ship. The Supreme Court hands the Trump administration a pair of immigration wins. A judge orders the Justice Department to either unredact more Epstein files or explain why they're all blacked out. A parks official says in a court filing that the reflecting pool liner was cut with a knife or a razor. The WNBA suspends Phoenix player Alyssa Thomas for hitting Caitlin Clark in the throat. The U.S. goes down to Turkey in the World Cup, and the grandmas and grandpas hitting the slip and slide this summer. That story in about 20 minutes. The word crunchy, once defined, a progressive outlook in the health and wellness world. Crunchy moms of the 80s, 90s, and 2000s were big on yoga, granola, wheatgrass, alongside oftentimes left-leaning political views. That's changed in the MAHA era, ushered in by President Trump and Health Secretary Robert F. Kennedy Jr. Here to talk about that, we welcome Will Carlis, national correspondent for USA Today. Will, let's start with how the word crunchy has changed when it comes to lifestyle issues over the years.
2: Your listeners may have heard that term out there kind of on the internet floating around or just kind of in everyday parlance. Crunchy used to mean sort of progressive, left-wing, liberal, kind of tree-hugging, you know, hippie. I think it kind of originated from, like, granola eating. So, like, that's where it comes from originally. But in recent years, in the last few years, it's come to actually signify a movement on the right. It's become to signify kind of progressive, particularly when coupled with conservative, particularly when coupled with moms. So when you see crunchy moms tend to be much more conservative. They tend to be Christian. They tend to be, one of the things that unites them is a vaccine skepticism or anti-vaxxing and a focus, you know, kind of combined with a sort of a traditional focus on health and healthy eating that the kind of crunchy moms of yesteryear would also agree with.
1: So what's driving these moms to take up this cause?
2: Basically, skepticism about what they put in their body, I think, is how you, or what they and their kids put in their bodies, which is how I would term it. So, you know, skepticism about nutrition, skepticism about food, and skepticism about medicine in general and vaccines in particular. So these moms basically believe that you know, they're being lied to by corporations and by the government, or at least by the previous administrations, and that they need to really kind of focus and research on their own so that they can figure out what's really going on with the food that they eat and the medicines that they take.
1: And while some of the crunchy moms claims have some validity, this has also coincided with a rise in return of diseases once thought to be under control.
2: That's right. So you know, what's kind of confusing and somewhat frustrating about talking to this group of people is that they sort of trust the established science to a certain extent when it comes to nutrition. So, for example, they'll say things like, I don't want my kids to be having food dyes in their food or consuming heavy metals in kind of canned fish and things like that. All things that you can find established scientists raising concerns about and kind of writing papers about and all the rest of it. When it comes to vaccines, they go down a completely different track. I mean, the kind of research that they're pointing at is not the established science. It's kind of largely, I would say, like quackery, basically. It's largely people who've been discredited by the scientific establishment. It's people who've been ostracized. And they kind of point to these people who've, you know, it should be said, many of them are making lots of money by kind of being vaccine skeptical. And they sort of turn a blind eye to the established science that shows that actually vaccines are overwhelmingly safe and overwhelmingly useful for society.
1: We're speaking with Will Carlis, national correspondent for USA Today, and his story, how crunchy mom vaccine skeptics found mainstream support in RFK Jr. So let's talk about RFK Jr. How does his rise to power factor in here, and how has it helped propel this group?
2: Well, RFK Jr., obviously, he came into power with this kind of Make America Healthy Again edict and movement. And a big part of that has been his his own skepticism about vaccines. So I interviewed Kennedy as part of my documentary series, Extremely Normal, which examines how fringe movements and fringe leaders and fringe ideas have gone from the fringes to the political mainstream. And episode 2 of Extremely Normal is now streaming. It's on YouTube. It's on the USA Today website. People can just search for Extremely Normal USA Today or Extremely Normal Will Carlos or even Extremely Normal Crunchy Moms, and it'll come up. So I really encourage your viewers to go, or your listeners to go watch it.
1: All right. Thanks, Will. That's Will Carlos from USA Today joining us this morning. 20 minutes in front of the hour now on This Morning, America's First News. Coming up next, how saunas became a home must-have.
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0: Well, we know that hot house trends come and go, but the latest one is literally making us sweat. Saunas and other wellness accessories are in, and man caves are out, as Americans become obsessed with longevity and the very cringy looks-maxing trend. Here to talk about that is James Rodriguez, real estate correspondent for Business Insider. James, let's talk about how saunas and the like became the new must-have for many homebuyers.
1: I was recently on a trip to Miami, and I was talking with a lot of condo developers who were all talking about this obsession with wellness and how they're incorporating it into their buildings, whether that's, you know, basically these full spa setups, hyperbaric oxygen chambers, all of these things that I think reflect these sort of twin obsessions of longevity, basically living longer, and looks maxing, which a lot of people are talking right now, basically how do we optimize our bodies. And you know, we're seeing that at the upper end with these multi-million dollar condos, but we're also seeing this a lot with regular people that are installing saunas and cold plunges into their homes. And that really is, you know, one of the hot real estate trends at this point. And so we're seeing this kind of across the spectrum when it comes to homeowners.
0: So this isn't just, as I might have assumed, primarily a trend among the wealthy. It's across the board.
1: Yeah, you know, it's never been cheaper to bring the spa home. One of the things that I found really interesting, I talked to this 27-year-old couple in Austin who they outfitted what was essentially an empty covered patio with a sauna and cold plunge for around $8,000 total, which again isn't cheap, but it's also not, you know, completely breaking the bank. It's definitely a fraction of the typical cost of a kitchen renovation, say. And so it is something that on the attainable end, people are kind of awakening to the benefits of a cold plunge and sauna, and they're saying, well, I could actually bring that home. It's not going to square footage, and it's also maybe going to be cheaper than some other renovations I might be considering.
0: Speaking with James Rodriguez, real estate correspondent for Business Insider, his story, goodbye man cave, hello sauna. So this is just the latest must-have. I mean, you list some of previous must-haves in your story. Once it was marble countertops, and it was even popcorn ceilings. I remember those days. How often do we cycle through these trends?
1: So yeah, as I note in the story, America's home buyers are a fickle bunch. And what I found really interesting is that Zillow noted that mentions of this buzzword wellness have increased 33% in the last year. Spa-inspired bathrooms showed up 22% more often. And I think that speaks to a couple things. Agents are savvy. They see that there has been this shift after the pandemic where people are prioritizing health or at least wanting to feel a little healthier in their day-to-day lives, and so they're marketing homes accordingly. But we're also seeing people are actually implementing these amenities, and they're bringing them into the home. And so it's a combination of those two, and so we really are seeing more people prioritizing wellness in their homes.
0: And that's not just for standalone homes, but this trend is also hitting the condo market. Talk about that a little bit.
1: Yeah, what I found really interesting is that sort of across the pricing spectrum, especially in Miami where they're building a lot of new condos right now, and they have these really sort of, you know, I think the amenity packages speak a lot to what people are demanding. And so you're seeing these full spa setups, you're seeing hyperbaric oxygen chambers, saunas, you know, even peptide injection arrays for people that are looking to sort of optimize their the wellness stack. And so sort of runs across the gamut where the condo developers that I were talking to are saying, okay, well, we're not focusing so much on like the bowling alleys or the pool tables or things that might have been thought of as these nice to haves, but trying to focus on things that people will actually be using. And you know, the average person, they would probably have a gym membership or some sort of spa membership otherwise, and they can put that money into just the condo building themselves.
0: All right. Thanks, James. That's James Rodriguez from Business Insider. We're about 12 minutes in front of the hour now on This Morning. America's First News coming up next. Another check of today's top stories.
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1: The end of the week means a new video for you to check out on our social media feeds. Posting today, it's hard to believe, but we don't always get it perfect on the first take. We've gathered up some bloopers, outtakes, and more, and you'll see those on Instagram, TikTok, Facebook, and X. Just search for This Morning with Gordon Deal. 9 minutes in front of the hour, here's Nicole Murray.
2: And now, the three big things you need to know. Number one.
3: U.S. officials say Iran's Islamic Revolutionary Guard attacked a cargo ship in the Strait of Hormuz yesterday, testing the peace deal signed last week between Tehran and the United States. President Trump.
4: Yesterday, they took out 19 million barrels of oil. That's the most in the history of the Strait. And the oil prices are dropping like a rock. And you know, as goes oil, so goes everything else, including all of your products.
3: While the drone attack damaged the ship's bridge, officials say there were no deaths from the strike.
2: Number two.
3: Search and rescue crews are working to sort through the rubble in Venezuela after two powerful earthquakes struck the country earlier this week. Officials say at least 235 people have been killed and thousands have been injured. Kieran Donnelly is with the International Rescue Committee.
5: Numbers that are going to change. Sadly, as the numbers of those missing goes down, we're inevitably going to see the numbers of those killed going up as people bodies are recovered from the wreckage.
3: Wednesday's earthquakes measured magnitudes of 7.2 and 7.5.
2: Number three.
3: A federal judge has halted President Trump's executive order that sought to create a federal voter list and limit who can receive a mail-in ballot. The judge in Massachusetts ruled that agencies should stop implementing the directives immediately. Defense attorneys for Luigi Mangione and federal prosecutors in New York have reportedly discussed a possible plea deal in the case ahead of a hearing on Monday, but talks fell apart. Mangione is facing state and federal charges for allegedly killing United Healthcare CEO Brian Thompson in New York in 2024. Utah Governor Spencer Cox has issued an emergency order that effectively bans personal fireworks through July 5th as the state grapples with extreme wildfire danger.
6: The default will be no fireworks. But every mayor with every fire warden in the state can decide where fireworks are okay.
3: Fox 13 now reports that during the current fire season, Utah has recorded more than 350 wildfires that have burned a total of 141,000 acres. Staying with mom and dad, you're not alone. The Hill reports that just over 25 million Americans under the age of 35 were living with their parents last year.
1: And I assume that number is going up, and you're probably seeing that amongst your 35 and under friends.
7: Yeah, yeah, I would, but I feel like my parents and I would really be at each other's throats. But if you are someone who can live with your parents and not have your mental health struggle because of it, do it.
1: Yeah. Sock that money away.
7: Yeah, how would you feel if your kids were living with you and they were that old?
1: Yeah, I mean, we've been thinking about this lately. My oldest just turned 18. He's going off to college, and I've actually started to think about this. Like, how long after he graduates would I be willing to have him stick around? I guess it depends on how nice he is, probably, about it, right?
7: Maybe, yeah, like if he has a job, if he's actively looking.
1: Yeah, maybe how much he might be chipping in,
7: yes.
1: You know, willing to chip in, doing stuff around the house. I think it depends on the kids, too.
7: Okay, that's fair. That's fair.
1: Nice to go. 6 minutes now in front of the hour.
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At a senior living community in Tennessee, residents traded walkers for inner tubes and spent a day laughing, splashing, and embracing their inner child during a one-of-a-kind summer celebration. SunnySkies.com said that the annual ride and slide event at Adams Place in Murfreesboro brought together residents, caregivers, firefighters, and college football players for a day that was as much about them about getting wet. A massive tarp stretched across the lawn. That became the centerpiece of the festivities. The fire department kept the slide soaked and ready while helping residents safely get on and off the tubes. Members of the Middle Tennessee State University football team were also there, lending a hand and cheering on participants every step of the way. The event has become a beloved tradition at Adams Place, proving that you're never too old for summer fun. And that'll do it for this hour. For Nicole Murray, I'm Mike Gavin. Thanks for listening to This Morning, America's First News.

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1: The word for happiness is often translated blessed in the Bible. To be happy or blessed means that we experience joy in our lives and peace and love. It also means success in our endeavors and a relative absence of conflict and pain in our lives. It may surprise some of you that God wants you to be happy, so much so that He's filled the Bible with instructions on how to attain it. But just as God is real and is a personal force for good in this world, there is also a force for evil. In the Bible, He is sometimes referred to as the thief. In John 10:10, the thief comes only to steal, to kill, and destroy. I came, Jesus said, that they might have life and have it abundantly. In order to find true happiness, we have to look in the right place, and that's the truth.
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5: For Chasm Radio, I am Farm Director Joe Gill. Well, USMCA and renewing USMCA is a priority for many ag groups. But what is the messaging coming from Washington, D.C. and the President? Fellow farm broadcaster Todd Gleason has more details.
6: I would rather leave it unsigned. I'd rather have it terminated.
7: Although Mr. Trump, in the same back and forth, said he would probably sign it, he also said he views it as expiring immediately.
6: I would prefer not having an agreement, but I'm open to doing it. We'll see what happens.
8: So as of now, it's just going to stick around for 10 years. You're okay
6: We're
8: with
6: not,
8: that?
6: No, it's not sticking around. It'll be terminated. In
8: not
6: other words,
8: after a decade.
6: It expires.
8: Yeah, in a decade.
6: It expires.
8: Okay.
6: I prefer that. I view it as possibly expiring immediately.
7: That's all fairly confusing, but mostly accurate as the terms of the original USMCA were laid out. It sets forth the 6-year review starting July 1, the 10-year sunset clause should the parties be unable to come to an agreement upon the review, and a final clause that would allow any of the three nations to exit or terminate their portion of the agreement, but for the other two parties to continue on. As it happens, Mexico and Canada have been planning for that possibility, says the president of Mexico. Claudia Sheinbaum, in a response to a reporter, says the two have been strengthening their relationship and even building a new route which bypasses the United States. Sheinbaum says Canada has been investing in a Mexican port that would allow for more maritime trade.
9: So
7: we are strengthening the relationship between Mexico and Canada, and additionally, evidently, both countries want the trade agreement to be maintained. The president of Mexico goes on to discuss how USMCA was ratified by the Congresses in each of the three nations and is therefore law. On that point, the U.S. Senate Finance Committee maintains it is unclear if President Trump has the legal authority to terminate the trade agreement using the 6-month out clause without the agreement of the United States Congress. Now, for his part, the Prime Minister of Canada, Mark Carney, believes the cross-border USMCA integrations to be good, but says because the ambitions of the U.S. president have changed, the review process is already under pressure.
10: I mean, what we're seeing right now is that we have an agreement. We have that integration. Tariffs are being put up in a series of areas that are not, they're violations of the agreement. I've called a spade, might as well. And so there's a question about whether that alignment is still there. Can we really rely ultimately on what's written in the agreement, what's in a dispute settlement mechanism. And that's a very different environment than was there previously.
9: What I remember most is the loneliness I felt, the separation from other people. At the end, drinking was no fun for me. Since I've started to attend AA meetings, the greatest gift is that I've become reconnected. I'm part of life again. I really like myself, and that's wonderful. AA is a miracle in my life. Alcoholics Anonymous. It works. Look us up. Check your phone book, newspaper, or AA.org.
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16: A bumpy ride in the street. Good morning. I'm Mike Gavin in for Gordon Deal, along with Nicole Murray. It's Friday, June 26th, and here's what we have for you this hour.
17: Iran struck a ship transiting the Strait of Hormuz, while President Trump says the crucial waterway is open.
16: A pair of immigration wins at the Supreme Court for the Trump administration, limiting asylum claims.
17: The U.S. goes down to Turkey in the World Cup, but they'll still move on to the knockout round.
16: And why that flirty person you've been talking to online might be trying to sell you some fake crypto.
18: It's about fattening up the targeted victim. With false flattery and promises, and then there's financial slaughter. They're going to go after all your money, and they'll go after a good deal of it.
16: Susan Tompor of the Detroit Free Press with more on how to avoid getting pig butchered. Yikes, that's coming in about 10 minutes. The UN International Maritime Organization paused its operation to escort ships through the Strait of Hormuz after a vessel reported an attack, reigniting concerns about whether a preliminary deal to end the Iran war will hold. Taiwan's Evergreen Marine said today its ship was hit close to Oman by an unknown object while on a route recommended by the British Navy agency UKMTO. The agency said earlier a vessel had been struck by a projectile hours after Tehran warned vessels against taking routes it had not approved. Two U.S. officials told Reuters that Iran had fired on the ship, while Iran's Persian Gulf Strait Authority said vessels outside routes it had set will not be guaranteed safe passage. Evergreen and its Singapore flagship Ever Lovely was hit on the starboard side, and initial inspections showed damage to the bridge windows, adding that the crew, vessel, and cargo are all safe and that the ship had safely departed the strait. President Trump, speaking from the White House, was not concerned.
19: They want to make a deal with us very badly, and we probably will. I think we will, but the strait is open.
16: Before the incident, Secretary of State Marco Rubio, wrapping up a tour of the Gulf, told reporters that if Iran threatened or blocked ships in the strait, then we're going to have a problem. The Supreme Court handed President Trump two major immigration victories, both having to do with his administration's efforts to reduce asylum claims. In the first case, the court held that migrants who were turned away at the border before entering the U.S. are not entitled to apply for asylum. In the second case, the court ruled that Haitian and Syrian nationals in the U.S. with temporary protected status could not receive judicial relief, postponing their revocation of their status while they challenged the Trump administration's efforts to revoke it in court. Together, experts say the rulings mark a shift in the legal fight over who can seek protection in the U.S. The rulings also remove key legal obstacles to the administration's broader push to reduce border crossings and accelerate removals. White House Deputy Chief of Staff Stephen Miller.
20: On the asylum point, we've implemented international agreements all over the world to take in our asylum seekers. So America's doors are closed fully to asylum seekers. We've set up agreements where if you want asylum, then we will find a country elsewhere in the world to take you.
16: In other SCOTUS news, the nation's highest court ruled that Monsanto cannot be held liable under state laws for failing to warn consumers about the alleged cancer risks of its weed killer Roundup on its label. The Environmental Protection Agency has deemed Roundup safe to use and does not require a cancer warning on its label. Hundreds of people in Venezuela were trapped under rubble and many more remain unaccounted for after two powerful earthquakes devastated areas in and around the capital, Caracas, killing hundreds, damaging buildings, and leaving thousands homeless. A magnitude 7.2 earthquake struck about 100 miles west of Caracas Wednesday night, followed less than a minute later by a magnitude 7.5 quake, the strongest since 1900, according to the U.S. Geological Survey. The disaster hit a country already weakened by years of economic turmoil, which left much of its infrastructure fragile and complicated rescue efforts as aftershocks rattled the capital and surrounding coastal areas. At least eight hospitals, the headquarters of the Venezuelan Red Cross, and the French embassy were among the buildings reported to have been badly damaged. Kieran Donnelly is with the International Rescue Committee.
21: Numbers that are going to change. Sadly, as the numbers of those missing goes down, we're inevitably going to see the numbers of those killed going up as people bodies are recovered from the wreckage.
16: Venezuela's interim president said international rescue teams were expected soon and thanked leaders including President Trump and Russian President Vladimir Putin. It's 11 minutes after the hour now on This Morning, America's First News. Coming up next, how to steer clear of crypto scams.
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1: Gordon Deal taking another day off, but he promises to return on Monday. I'm Mike Gavin. Thanks for listening. That person who you've been chatting with online who seems super friendly, maybe even flirty, could be a crypto fraudster. It's a growing problem that the FBI has issued warnings about. Here to talk about some of the warning signs is Susan Tompor, personal finance writer at the Detroit Free Press. So, Susan, this scam comes with a very unflattering name, pig butchering. Talk about how that works.
2: It is, and it's a sad one, too, because if you've run across people who have been victim to this, and I have anecdotally, it is very, very sad. People think they've met somebody who has an insight into investing. Maybe they meet them through a romantic connection online, or maybe they're told they're being

0: you think about, you know, most of us aren't thinking about investing in cryptocurrency, but the fraudsters know that this is a great way to make some money. They're going after people who maybe think that they're not prepared for retirement, or they're dealing with higher prices, or, you know, there's the greed element as well. There's so many different elements of these scams and crimes. I think it's best to use the word crime because that's what it is. Scam sounds like it's something friendly, and it's certainly not friendly in these cases. Some legitimate financial institutions are now denying the suspicious transfer of money by their customers. And scammers are now taking cash. They'll tell the person, we've got an in-person cash pickup. They'll send somebody, park around the corner, often in a rental car, and they'll actually take cash from your home in these fraud cases, making it very, very difficult, to tip fraudsters. They are doing it. In some cases, I've heard of cases where somebody gets a license plate number, or somebody, you know, is able to, they track these people down, or they try to. So it is something people really need to be aware of. And many times people think, oh, my account is real. I know there was a case where somebody was telling me about a situation where they had a relative who thought this was very, very real. They were seeing gains, you know, on their statements and everything. Well, the problem is those gains are just fake. It's all set up in a very, very sophisticated way. It looks like it's real, and then when you try to withdraw the money, it's either gone, you don't see it, or they're going to try to tell you that you have a fee that you have to pay, that you have to pay more money to withdraw your money, or maybe they'll tell you you have to pay taxes up front again to withdraw your money. It's really quite bad. Here in Michigan, there was a 68-year-old man who met somebody on LinkedIn who convinced him to invest in money in Go Markets. And that's a real online broker, except the crooks stole the Gold Market's website domain, and this man handed over the money and then realized it was a scam.
1: Wow.
0: So they're being very, very sophisticated, as I said, you know, that they really can convince you that this is a real deal.
1: We're speaking with Susan Tompor, a personal finance reporter at the Detroit Free Press. Her story, FBI says that flirtatious person online could be a crypto fraudster. So what should you do if you think you have been scammed?
0: I think it's very important to do three things. One, the FBI internet, ICI3.gov is an important site to go to. Are trying to do some work, and in some cases they may have wired money. They may be able to get some of it back. It's very hard to do that. Another thing is, of course, you want to go to your bank, shut down anything that they might have access to in the future, and make a local police report. Obviously, the local police are not going to be able to shut down crime rings in Cambodia, but this stuff does get reported, and many times it's an alert to neighbors, and it also is an alert to higher authorities who may be, focusing on something.
1: All right, all good tips. Thanks, Susan. Susan Tompor of the Detroit Free Press. 19 minutes after the hour, time for Nicole Murray.
2: And now, the three big things you need to know. Number one.
3: Iran has struck a vessel in the Strait of Hormuz, forcing a pause on evacuations of stranded ships, despite the agreement reached last week with the United States. President Trump still insisting the strait is open.
4: We knocked the hell out of them, and now we're negotiating from a position of pure strength. Pure strength. They know that. And the strait's already open, and we're setting records in the strait.
3: Officials say the drone attack damaged the ship's bridge but left no casualties.
2: Number two.
3: The Supreme Court has ruled that the Trump administration can remove the protected status of hundreds of thousands of Haitian and Syrian migrants, which until now allowed them to stay in the U.S. for humanitarian reasons. White House Deputy Chief of Staff Stephen Miller.
5: On humanitarian issues, the most humanitarian thing that we can do is, which is what we are doing and have done, is to end illegal immigration. That is the most humanitarian thing.
3: The Temporary Protected Status Program allows qualifying immigrants to temporarily remain in the U.S. if their home countries are experiencing armed conflicts, natural disasters, or epidemics.
2: Number three.
3: Detroit Lions cornerback Terrion Arnold is facing multiple felony charges after he was arrested earlier this week in Tampa, Florida, in connection with a robbery and kidnapping in February. Officials say Arnold turned himself in Wednesday night. The Supreme Court has ruled for Bayer in its fight against claims that it failed to warn consumers that its Roundup weed killer causes cancer. The court said the company cannot be held liable for the alleged cancer risks when the

0: EPA did not require the product to carry a warning label. The U.S. men's national soccer team could not get it done against Turkey last night.
1: It's clipped in at the backside. Matt Turner, it's snapped home. Turkey has scored the winning goal in the 98th minute.
0: The call on Fox Sports says Turkey scored their third goal in stoppage time. The final score, Turkey 3, USA 2. The USA's next game will be on July 1st against Bosnia in the knockout round. A robot wanted a piece of the action. A DoorDash bot in Arizona was in the process of delivering food when it rerouted and entered the area where cops were in the middle of a weapons-related incident. The robot, known as Dot, refused to move and got a front-row seat. A DoorDash box truck was eventually called in to take it away.
2: Maybe the robot thought the cops were hungry. I don't know.
0: I mean, let's be real. We've all gone by when the cops are doing something and you can't help but, like, take your eyes off of it. So, I mean, natural instincts,
2: yeah,
0: right?
2: Yeah, I guess. Like you said, trying to get a front row seat. All right, thanks, Nicole. 22 minutes now after the hour on This Morning, America's First News.
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0: This graduation season, many newly minted MBAs are finding fewer job openings and lower starting salaries, changing the calculus for students and employers. To talk about that, we bring in Ray Smith, who covers career and workplace issues for the Wall Street Journal. Ray, start by talking about what some of the numbers are telling us.
1: Sure. Some of what the numbers are telling us, basically, it's a matter of supply and demand. And there are so many MBA students out there, MBA graduates out there, but there just aren't as many job openings for all of them. And so that literally reduces the value of that degree. So what we saw from this new report is that starting salaries for MBA holders is projected to fall to $120,000 from about $125,000. And that is a real big surprise to us, that jumped out at us, because it really starts to show that for a tight job market, you know, a couple of years ago, where you saw demand for people with MBAs really shoot up the roof, you saw starting salaries go up. And now you're seeing them not only come back down to earth, but they're actually falling.
0: We're speaking with Ray Smith, Wall Street Journal reporter, covering career and workplace issues. His story: MBA pay is drifting down, so is demand for the degree. So talk a little bit about the role of AI when it comes to the demand for MBAs right now.
1: Sure. The role of AI is really interesting because it's not taking away all entry-level jobs. There are still some entry-level jobs available, but some of the things that recruiters to this survey said were that they're looking for people who can not only use AI, but who can also think critically, who can show that they can think critically and even sort of challenge AI and problem solve with AI, as opposed to just being able to automate tasks. So that was one of the things that recruiters said that they were looking for when it comes to artificial intelligence. But we did see a number of recruiters say that AI is definitely shrinking the amount of entry-level roles for business school graduates. So that was another thing that jumped out at us. They actually put numbers to this. 1 in 3 corporate employers polled said AI was beginning to reorder hiring plans. And they admitted that even some entry-level jobs, you know, were being replaced by the technology. So that really struck us. The fact that these companies were saying, yes, AI is beginning to already reorder and reshift our hiring plans, but at least some entry-level jobs are being replaced by the technology. So we're seeing a reduction of roles as a result of implementing AI, but we're also seeing companies saying, yes, we want graduates with skills, you know, in being able to use AI, but we also want them on top of that to be able to do things like problem solve and think critically.
0: And you write in your story how it's even worse for international students with MBAs right now. Why is that?
1: A lot of that has to do with changing immigration policies in the U.S. And so international students who earn MBAs in the hope of landing a job in the U.S., you know, they are really struck by the changing immigration policies on, for instance, H-1B visas. That has really led to this decline.
0: All right. Thanks, Ray. That's Ray Smith of the Wall Street Journal. Don't forget, if you want even more of our show, grab today's podcast with tons of content that you might have missed. 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
1: 34 minutes after the hour, Mike Gavin in for Gordon Deal along with Nicole Murray on this Friday. Here's some of the stories we're following for you this morning. Questions about the Strait of Hormuz as a ship comes under fire there. Venezuela races to rescue hundreds trapped after a pair of massive earthquakes. A federal judge halted President Trump's executive order on mail-in ballots. A parks official said in a court filing that the reflecting pool liner was cut with a knife or razor. Defense attorneys have reportedly discussed a possible plea deal for Luigi Mangione. Turkey beats the U.S. in the World Cup. Meanwhile, FIFA says World Cup attendance has already set a record. And the dad who got his dream car back 50 years later. That story in about 20 minutes. This portion of the program is presented by Robinhood. Your money, your move. Artificial intelligence is already causing upheaval in the jobs market, and experts say this is just the tip of the iceberg. Now, a new coalition of companies and policymakers said it's time to get the U.S. workforce ready for a major disruption. To talk about that, here's career expert Julie Bauke, who we know as Julie on the Job. So, Julie, talk a little bit about what's happening here.
2: So there used to be a phrase that I'm from the government, I'm here to help. And it was tongue in cheek because anytime the government gets involved in something, it's just hard to move the needle. So it's a new consortium, shall we say, of policymakers, state governments, philanthropic groups, and employers ranging from Amazon, Microsoft, B of It, Bank of America, Eli Lilly. And they have created something called Raise US, R-I-S-E-U-S. And it is bipartisan. It's being led by former Indiana Governor Eric Holcomb, a Republican, and former Commerce Secretary Gina Raimondo, who served under Joe Biden. And what they're trying to do is say, you know, we have all this hand-wringing out there we have all these tech bros coming out and saying, I mean, to the extent, I mean, I've even heard one of them say, I can't wait to replace our people with AI because AI doesn't call in sick.
1: Yes.
2: I mean, there has been that much conversation, and to the point where commencement speakers at college graduations bring up AI and get booed.
1: Yes.
2: By 22 year olds.
1: Yep.
2: So there's AI in general has had really bad, one-sided press, shall we say. It's just coming. You can't stop it. It's going to take everything you did off your plate and you shall become jobless. Well, this is something that's coming from the other side saying, what can we do to prepare people for it?
1: We're speaking with Julie Bauke, the career strategist we know as Julie on the Job. We're talking about the new push to ready millions for AI career upheaval. So with all these cooks in the kitchen, the question is, can this get done fast enough? Because this is coming real fast.
2: It is and it isn't. So I was at a conference and they were doing some polling questions about how much do you use AI? What are your AI? What are your concerns personally about AI? How much are you using it at home versus work? And people are starting to step into it. I think 60% of the people said they use it at least once a week. Now, using it for things personally or just some little things work-wise or school-wise is very different from fully integrating a tool, a system, a platform into how you do your work, getting people up and trained, making sure it works, having people run it and operate it. So there's AI. It's not like AI is something that just shows up at your front door and takes over your jobs. There's a lot that has to happen between we say we're going to adopt this tool to start handling handling claims with your insurance company. Okay, great. And then that starts to create chaos within people thinking, am I going to make it through the week? I'm going to make it through next week. But there's a lot that has to happen between deciding you're going to use something, learning how to use it, and then integrating it into how your people work. And so I think there's a lot of, on one side, there's a lot of, yes, this is coming tomorrow. You better pack your desk this afternoon. And the reality of how do you actually make something like that work? And along the way, there will be mistakes. There will be, we weren't really aware because I don't think there's a lot of people out there. They love the idea of it, but when it comes to actually making it a part of how they get work done, effectiveness and efficiency, I think that's going to take longer. This is such a revolution in our world that you can't just pull the trigger overnight. So I think on one side, we're being a little bit unrealistic, but no doubt it's coming and it will replace some jobs. And so each person, instead of sitting there and saying, waiting for somebody to do something for you, a question is, what can you do for yourself? Is Raise US doing something in your state? Are there local, maybe some online programs you can be a part of that your local school or that are free or low cost that some educational institution around the country is offering? So stepping in and starting to embrace it instead of hiding under your desk and hoping it never finds you is a much stronger strategy. I would not sit around and wait for a big government initiative to fix your problems for you career-wise.
1: 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Coming up next, literally the hottest trend in real estate.
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0: Hot house trends come and go, but the latest one is literally making us sweat. Saunas and other wellness accessories are in, and man caves are out. As Americans become obsessed with longevity and the very cringy looks maxing trend, here to talk about it is James Rodriguez, real estate correspondent for Business Insider. So, James, talk about how the saunas and the like have become the new must-have for many home buyers.
1: I was recently on a trip to Miami, and I was talking with a lot of condo developers who were all talking about this obsession with wellness and how they're incorporating it into their buildings, whether that's, you know, basically these full spa setups, hyperbaric oxygen chambers, all of these things that I think reflect these sort of twin obsessions of longevity, basically living longer, and looks maxing, which a lot of people are talking right now, basically how do we optimize our bodies. And you know, we're seeing that at the upper end with these multi-million dollar condos, but we're also seeing this a lot with regular people that are installing saunas and cold plunges into their homes. And that really is, you know, one of the hot real estate trends at this point. And so we're seeing this kind of across the spectrum when it comes to homeowners.
0: So this isn't just, as I might have assumed, primarily a trend among the wealthy. It's across the board.
1: Yeah, you know, it's never been cheaper to bring the spa home. One of the things that I found really interesting, I talked to this 27-year-old couple in Austin who they outfitted what was essentially an empty covered patio with a sauna and cold plunge for around $8,000 total, which again isn't cheap, but it's also not, you know, completely breaking the bank. It's definitely a fraction of the typical cost of a kitchen renovation, say. And so it is something that on the attainable end, people are kind of awakening to the benefits of a cold plunge and sauna, and they're saying, well, I could actually bring that home. It's not going to square footage, and it's also maybe going to be cheaper than some other renovations I might be considering.
0: Speaking with James Rodriguez, real estate correspondent for Business Insider, his story, goodbye man cave, hello sauna. So this is just the latest must-have. I mean, you list some of previous must-haves in your story. Once it was marble countertops, it was even popcorn ceilings. I remember those days. How often do we cycle through these trends?
1: So yeah, as I note in the story, America's home buyers are a fickle bunch. And what I found really interesting is that Zillow noted that mentions of this buzzword wellness have increased 33% in the last year. Spa-inspired bathrooms showed up 22% more often. And I think that speaks to a couple things. Agents are savvy. They see that there has been this shift after the pandemic where people are prioritizing health or at least wanting to feel a little healthier in their day-to-day lives. And so they're marketing homes accordingly. But we're also seeing people are actually implementing these amenities and they're bringing them into the home. And so it's a combination of those two. And so we really are seeing more people prioritizing wellness in their homes.
0: And that's not just for standalone homes, but this trend is also hitting the condo market. Talk about that a little bit.
1: Yeah, what I found really interesting is that sort of across the pricing spectrum, especially in Miami where they're building a lot of new condos right now, and they have these really sort of, you know, I think the amenity packages speak a lot to what people are demanding. And so you're seeing these full spa setups, you're seeing hyperbaric oxygen chambers, saunas, you know, even peptide injection arrays for people that are looking to sort of optimize the wellness stack. And so sort of runs across the gamut where the condo developers that I were talking to are saying, okay, well, we're not focusing so much on like the bowling alleys or the pool tables or things that might have been thought of as these nice to haves, but trying to focus on things that people will actually be using. And, you know, the average person, they would probably have a gym membership or some sort of spa membership otherwise, and they can put that money into just the condo building themselves.
0: I don't know. I think I might prefer a pool table. Maybe that's just me. Thanks, James. That's James Rodriguez from Business Insider. 12 minutes in front of the hour now on This Morning, America's First News. Coming up next, another check of today's top stories.
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1: Well, I know the end of the week means a new video for you to check out on our social media feeds. Posting today, I know, hard to believe, but we don't always get it perfect on the first take. Gathered up some bloopers, outtakes, and more for you, and you'll see those on Instagram, TikTok, Facebook, and X. Just search for This Morning with Gordon Deal. 9 minutes in front of the hour now, and here's Nicole Murray.
0: And now, the three big things you need to know. Number one.
2: U.S. officials say Iran's Islamic Revolutionary Guard attacked a cargo ship in the Strait of Hormuz yesterday, testing the peace deal signed last week between Tehran and the United States. President Trump.
3: Yesterday, they took out 19 million barrels of oil. That's the most in the history of the Strait. And the oil prices are dropping like a rock. And you know, as goes oil, so goes everything else, including all of your products.
2: While the drone attack damaged the ship's bridge, officials say there were no deaths from the strike.
0: Number two.
2: Search and rescue crews are working to sort through the rubble in Venezuela after two powerful earthquakes struck the country earlier this week. Kieran Donnelly is with the International Rescue Committee.
4: The United Nations planning this year suggested that 8 million Venezuelans, about a third of the population, were in need of humanitarian assistance at the beginning of the year, with major needs in health, malnutrition, food insecurity, access to basic services.
2: Officials say at least 235 people have been killed and thousands have been injured.
0: Number three.
2: A federal judge has halted President Trump's executive order that sought to create a federal voter list and limit who can receive a mail-in ballot. The judge in Massachusetts ruled that agencies should stop implementing the directives immediately. Utah Governor Spencer Cox has issued an emergency order that effectively bans personal fireworks through July 5th as the state grapples with extreme wildfire danger.
5: The default will be no fireworks, but every mayor with every fire warden in the state can decide where fireworks are okay.
2: Fox 13 now reports that during the current fire season, Utah has recorded more than 350 wildfires that have burned a total of 141,000 acres. Florida Governor Ron DeSantis says that the Immigration Detention Center, known as Alligator Alcatraz, will close after nearly a year of operations.
6: This was an emergency situation. DHS did not have resources. The funding they got last summer had not passed yet. And they were in a situation where they could not keep these people. They didn't know what to do with them. They didn't have the space.
2: And finally, episode 67 of When the Mic is Off is live on Facebook, Instagram, X, and TikTok. This week we discuss the UK social media ban for teens and whether or not it should come to the U.S. One comment stood out. Ken Brinkman says this should be up to the parents to decide, except when in school.
1: Yeah, and in theory, I agree with that. But as a parent, I know parents, they're not always really good at this. It's just not in their wheelhouse sometimes.
2: And I've found that sometimes parents can be just as addicted to the smartphones as the kids.
1: That's the other thing. I learned it from watching you, Dad. I learned it from watching you. Thanks, Nicole. 6 minutes now in front of the hour.
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0: When Daniel Allen reluctantly traded in his beloved 1969 Mustang Mach 1 to make room for a growing family, he never imagined he'd see one like it again. Decades later, his youngest son secretly tracked down the same model and handed him the keys in an emotional Father's Day surprise that has touched millions on TikTok. The emotional video showed Daniel admiring the white Mustang before joking, "Where's my keys?" Moments later, his son Shane handed them over, leaving his father stunned before he climbed inside, started the engine, and heard the words, "Happy Father's Day." After returning home from multiple tours in Vietnam, Daniel bought a brand new 1969 Mustang Mach 1 with a four-speed manual transmission, and it quickly became part of the family story. He drove the car on dates with his future wife, Diana, even taking a ferry ride where he proposed. But once the couple married and welcomed six sons, the two-door sports car no longer fit their growing family, forcing Daniel to trade it in for something more practical. The moment carried even more weight, knowing that Daniel will turn 80 this December, and he recently celebrated his 56th wedding anniversary with Diana. That'll do it for this hour. For Nicole Murray, I'm Mike Gavin. Thanks for listening to This Morning, America's First News.
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3: Yes, so let's do a quick blessing of those cows. So we ask a blessing upon these cows and all the cows in the listening audience. We ask you, we know that many, I know many people milk their cows to Chasm Radio. Many barns I've been into, that's the music and the radio they like to listen to where they milk. So we ask a blessing upon these cows and all the cows in our listening audience, that God who created them continues to make all of our farmers good stewards and can take good care of their cows and their animals and their families and their farms. And so we ask a blessing upon all of these and a blessing upon the milkers today. May they have lots of strength and energy and a lot of joy as they touch these cows. And we ask a blessing in the name of the Father and of the Son and of the Holy Spirit. Amen.

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1: Hoi, hoi, hoi.
2: Good morning on a Friday morning here in central Minnesota. It is a Friday, June 26th, year 2026, a 6-2-6-2-6 kind of day today is what we have. Hope you're doing well. 57 degrees, some cloudy skies. I'm Joe Gill. Yes, I hope your morning does find you healthy and happy where you are residing at this morning. 6:04, we'll look at weather coming up. Right now, some morning news here on CHASM Radio.
3: NBC News Radio, I'm Lisa Taylor. A desperate race to reach survivors continues in Venezuela, where more than 230 people are dead and thousands more injured following Wednesday's strong earthquakes. George Solis has more.
4: The first, a magnitude 7.2 striking in northern Venezuela at 6:04 p.m. The second, an even stronger magnitude 7.5 hitting just 39 seconds later.
5: De película de terror.
4: This woman says she was inside her apartment when the quake hit. The walls were cracking and we managed to open the door. Got downstairs. It was like a horror movie, she says.
3: The U.S. is sending search and rescue teams and humanitarian supplies. U.N. efforts to evacuate stranded ships from the Strait of Hormuz have been put on hold after a cargo ship was struck by the Iranian military. The Singapore flag container ship was struck near the coast of Oman on Thursday. No injuries were reported. Jurors in the federal trial of the man accused of sparking the deadly Southern California Palisades fire appear to be deadlocked. On Thursday, they told the judge they were unable to reach a verdict in the case against Jonathan Rindernecht, who is accused of starting the Lockman fire on New Year's Eve, which reignited into the Palisades fire days later. The judge in the trial has ordered the jurors to resume deliberating today. A rape charge by an aspiring actress against Harvey Weinstein has been tossed out by a New York State judge. The judge dismissed the rape charge after the Manhattan District Attorney's Office said it would not pursue a fourth rape trial against Weinstein for allegedly raping Jessica Mann in a hotel room in 2013. It's due to Mann not wanting to testify again. The disgraced movie mogul has been behind bars since 2020, awaiting sentencing on a criminal sex conviction involving another accuser. The flu outbreak at a Texas Air Force base appears to be getting worse. The military confirmed on Wednesday that there are now at least 275 cases of influenza at Lackland Air Force Base in San Antonio, up from 160 just last week. 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
6: Minnesota News Network, I'm Tasha Radol. Minnesotans can now begin casting their ballots as early voting opens for the August 11th primary. Secretary of State Steve Simon says absentee voters don't have to wonder whether their ballots reached election officials. He says the state offers an easy way to follow your ballot every step of the way.
7: You can also track ballots at mnvotes.gov once you mail it back. You don't have to just pop it in the mail, say a prayer, and hope it gets there. You can track it like an Amazon or a UPS package, and you can know precisely when it's been received by your local election office.
6: Early primary voting ends Monday, August 10th. The first cases of West Nile virus have been found in the Twin Cities Metro. MNN's John Anderson has more.
8: The Metropolitan Mosquito Control Division reports the first cases of West Nile this year. They say mosquitoes collected at one site in Hennepin County, two locations in Ramsey County, and one spot in Dakota County have tested positive for West Nile virus. Experts say this is usually when they start seeing the first cases. Last year was a record year for West Nile virus in Minnesota with more than 120 human cases. Residents are advised to take precautions by wearing insect repellent, covering up exposed skin, and emptying out standing water.
6: The BCA has identified the man killed in last week's officer-involved shooting in St. Peter as 21-year-old Jordan Donahue of St. Peter. Investigators say Donahue fled into a home after a police pursuit, then fired a gun from an upstairs stairwell, striking St. Peter officer Austin Buss in the arm and ballistic vest. Buss and Nicollet County Sergeant Dustin Struckman returned fire. After a lengthy standoff, a police drone found Donahue dead inside the home. The BCA says body cameras captured portions of the incident, and both officers remain on standard critical incident leave. This is MNN.
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2: 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Some news details here on Chasm Radio this morning. 57 degrees. Yeah, we're going to warm up here this weekend. Let's get full details and weather here this morning. 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
11: Mainly cloudy with occasional sunshine developing, areas of light rain late. There's a high of 75. Tonight, mainly cloudy. Slight chance of seeing a few showers, low near 60. On Saturday, lots of sunshine, high near 82. Saturday night, mainly cloudy. Areas of showers and a few thunderstorms, low near 63. Areas of showers and storms on Sunday, with a high near 87. I'm meteorologist Laura Lockwood on AM 1150 KASM.
2: Oh, yeah, near 90 there for a couple days. That's what we have. 57, beautiful day yesterday. We did see a high yesterday. We did get to 74, our low 56. We'll track down a few more weather details here this morning on Chasm Radio for you. 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
17: 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Susan Littlefield is out today. I'm Jesse Allen. 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And Naomi, let's start with the latest milk production report that came out on Monday. What did that have to tell us?
18: Well, unfortunately, that report was bearish, which has been the theme of this industry for the past couple months. So the milk production report was up 2.3% from a year ago. And the theme is two-part. We have a dairy herd that the milk cows are just producing amazing amounts of milk. I think I read that milk production for the month of May was almost 8 pounds higher per cow from the year prior. So we have cows that are producing more milk. But the biggest factor on the report is that the U.S. added another 10,000 cows throughout the month of May, pushing the dairy herd up to a record 9.665 million head. So it's a little ironic. We got a dairy herd that's growing and then the beef herd that is shrinking. So since December, the U.S. dairy herd has grown 99,000 head in 5 months.
17: Definitely interesting numbers. We'll have more in a minute with Naomi Bloom here on Inside Dairy.
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17: And we continue here today on Inside Dairy. 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And Naomi, you mentioned the rapid growth in the U.S. dairy herd. Talk more about that and how it translates over into the demand picture right now.
18: So we have a situation where, you know, milk production out of this world, you know, it's fantastic. It's solid. It's there. Demand had been keeping up. You know, the protein craze is all out there between protein powders, protein bars, cottage cheese, all the things, people just eating cheese. So the demand had been there. But now we're in a situation where the milk production, of course, then is now we're seeing it to produce more butter. We're seeing it produce more cheese. So we're seeing some of the production numbers on the dairy product side start to increase naturally, right? Makes sense. But then now this Friday, we're going to get an update with cold storage through May. So we're going to be curious to see if cheese and butter inventories, so they had been on the lighter side because demand was so strong, but now we have this situation where because of the higher milk production, we're seeing more product production of the milk dairy products. So

0: in the short term, potential market movers would be the cold storage report and then keeping an eye on the dairy exports. And then one thing to just be mindful of, as I mentioned earlier, July 1st is when we see potential renewing of the U.S.-Mexico-Canada agreement. And they are big trading partners, of course, for all agriculture produce, but especially dairy. So that could be something that affects the dairy complex as well.
1: All right. 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I'm Jesse Allen reporting.
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3: Yeah, I know. We should have that report coming up right there. There you go.
8: I'm Frank Barnett with the latest agribusiness news on Brownfield. 100 years ago, Pioneer's founders had a vision that transformed the future of agriculture, and they've been innovating ever since. See how it all started at pioneer.com/100. The Trump administration is asking Congress to pass a spending bill that includes priorities for the ag sector. The supplemental funding package includes more than $11 billion in financial assistance and authorizes year-round sales of E15 nationwide. But House Ag Committee member Don Bacon of Nebraska tells Brownfield there could be a few political obstacles to get financial assistance across the finish line.
9: I think there's good support for the agriculture supplemental, but because it came in as a package of the military, we'll have to work our way through that.
8: Brian Jennings with the American Coalition for Ethanol says this week's developments are another step forward. The CEO of the Iowa Pork Producers Association is dismayed that Proposition 12 language was not included in the Senate Ag Committee draft farm bill. Brownfield's Mark Dornkamp has the story.
10: Pat McGonigal says his reaction to Senate Ag Committee Chair John Bozeman omitting Prop 12 from the text is
11: very, very, very disappointed.
10: He tells Brownfield Iowa Pork will keep applying pressure to ensure a legislative fix for California's livestock confinement rule.
11: Otherwise, pork producers in Iowa, particularly family farms, have to face a patchwork of regulations. And they're already facing regulations within the state, but now to do 50-state patchwork just makes it intense.

0: unacceptable.
1: McGonigal says Iowa's congressional delegation has been supportive of addressing Prop 12, and that leadership will be critical as farm bill negotiations proceed. From the Iowa Swine Day in Ames, Mark Dorenkamp, Brownfield.
2: The U.S. Supreme Court has ruled federal pesticide law takes precedence over added state labeling requirements. Darren Kopic with the Ag Retailers Association tells Brownfield that the Thursday decision in the Monsanto v. Durnell case confirms that product labels are the law.
3: The determination that was made by the court is that FIFRA, the law that underlies all these pesticide registrations, very clearly says that states cannot add to or substantially change what those labels say.
2: Kopic says the decision should put a stop to thousands of similar court cases on Roundup.
3: Other arguments have been made by plaintiffs, such as design defect or negligence or exposure or maybe some other ideas. Those were not addressed in this case.
2: The U.S. hog herd is smaller than pre-report expectations. USDA says the swine inventory on June 1st was 73.7 million head, slightly below June of 2025. I'm Brent Barnett, Brownfield.
4: Ms. Fernandez, what are those tiny things?
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12: Good morning. A look at a few early morning market numbers here on a Friday morning. Let's begin and recap a Wall Street from yesterday. Stocks were mixed.
13: Shares of Apple have been lower after the tech giant raised prices on several of its signature products, including the MacBook Neo, MacBook Air, iMac, and iPad product lines. Other major tech companies have also fallen, including Alphabet and Meta Platforms. At the closing bell, the Dow Jones Industrial Average added 71 points to 51,920. The S&P 500 lost less than a point to 7,357, and the NASDAQ fell 118 points to 25,358. With your market recap, I'm Sarah Lee Kessler.
12: All right, Sarah Lee, a look at a few markets. Grain futures starting lower here this morning. July corn 1.5 down at 4.13. September corn 1.25 down at 4.23. December corn 0.5 lower at 4.42.25. Your soybean futures July 5.5 down 11. 21.5. Your August, 5.5 lower, 11.31.25. September soybean futures are 5.5 down, 11.35.5. Wheat futures in Chicago, July 10.25 down at 5.80.5. September 9.5 lower, 5.91.5. December wheat 9.25 down at 6.09. Hard red winter wheat, your July 11.5 lower, 6.09. September 11.25 down at 6.19.25. December 10.5 lower at 6.35.25 this morning. Minneapolis spring wheat for July, 5.5 lower at 5.81.75. Your September, 5 cents down at 6.10. Your oats, what do we have here? 8.5 higher for July, 2.82.25. September, 2.5 higher at 3.16.5 here this morning. A look at grain futures, a look at dairy numbers coming up.
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0: Well, thank you, Joe, and thank you for all you do for us in agriculture. It's people like you that get our message out to all the people. So thank you very much.
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12: Hey, look at milk futures. June milk, 2 cents down at 16.01. July milk, 14 cents higher at 15.85. August milk, 5 cents higher, 16.41. September milk is 3 cents higher at 16.92. So there you go. Look at some market details here this morning. You're on Chasm Radio. Market details you heard during Inside Dairy 2. More cows added, each cow producing more milk, and really not supporting a higher milk future market right now, that's for sure. 57 degrees. So look at more market details here as the morning wears along. Coming up on 6:30, some news. We have more weather. Yeah, going to get warm here the next few days. All coming up on Chasm Radio this morning.
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12: Just a reminder as well, we do have a bunch of, a bunch of stuff going on. Yeah, game of the week, that's going to be tonight, as Randy's going to be over in Avon. Sobieski and Avon, the Skis and the Lakers. That'll be right around 7:30. Randy's game of the week. I'll be at Long Prairie Livestock today from 11 till about 1:30 with the free dilly bars, courtesy of Brad Thielen and the family over there at Long Prairie Livestock today in June Dairy Month. Right now it is 6:30, some local news and MNN this morning.
15: Minnesota News Network, I'm Tasha Radel. Minnesotans can now begin casting their ballots as early voting opens for the August 11th primary. Secretary of State Steve Simon says absentee voters don't have to wonder whether their ballots reached election officials. He says the state offers an easy way to follow your ballot every step of the way.
16: You can also track ballots at mnvotes.gov once you mail it back. You don't have to just pop it in the mail, say a prayer, and hope it gets there. You can track it like an Amazon or a UPS package, and you can know precisely when it's been received by your local election office.
15: The first cases of West Nile virus have been found in the Twin Cities Metro. The Metropolitan Mosquito Control District says mosquitoes collected at one site in Hennepin County and two locations in Ramsey County and one in Dakota County have tested positive for the West Nile virus. The BCA has identified the man killed in last week's officer-involved shooting in St. Peter as 21-year-old Jordan Donahue. 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
17: Did you know that for 80 years, Paralyzed Veterans of America has been a lifeline for our nation's veterans with spinal cord injuries and diseases like MS and ALS, and all people with disabilities? In just the last 12 months, PVA has funded research of the first non-addictive pain medication in over a decade, partnered with an award-winning sports anchor to fight for accessible medical care for women veterans, ensured all women with disabilities feel seen and empowered with help from a top cosmetic company. And that doesn't even include what PVA have done over the last 80 years, like secured the passage of the Americans with Disabilities Act, pioneered wheelchair basketball, helped design iconic landmarks, made the DC Metro a model transit system, and wrote and distributed resources in over 60 countries in four languages. None of this would be possible without your help. 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
12: You look at news and MNN here on CASM Radio 632. No extension update for this morning, so we're going to check in with fellow farm broadcaster Todd Gleason, talking about the USMCA trade scenario and discussions set to undergo some mandatory review starting July 1st, and Todd has more details.
18: Two of the three USMCA nations, Mexico and Canada, have said they'd like it to continue. However, U.S. President Donald Trump is not so sure and said so when speaking to reporters at the June G7 meeting in France.
19: I would rather leave it unsigned. I'd rather have it terminated.
18: Although Mr. Trump, in the same back and forth, said he would probably sign it, he also said he views it as expiring immediately.
19: I would prefer not having an agreement, but I'm open to doing it. We'll see what happens.
20: So as of now, it's just going to stick around for 10 years. You're okay
19: We're
20: with
19: not,
20: that?
19: No, it's not sticking around. It'll be terminated. In
20: not
19: other words,
20: after a decade.
19: It expires.
20: Yeah, in a decade.
19: It expires. Okay. I prefer that.
20: In the first paragraph,
19: I view it as possibly expiring immediately.
18: That's all fairly confusing, but mostly accurate as the terms of the original USMCA were laid out. It sets forth the six-year review starting July 1. The 10-year sunset clause, should the parties be unable to come to an agreement upon the review, and a final clause that would allow any of the three nations to exit or terminate their portion of the agreement, but for the other two parties to continue on. As it happens, Mexico and Canada have been planning for that possibility, says the president of Mexico. Claudia Sheinbaum, in response to a reporter, says the two have been strengthening their relationship and even building a new route which bypasses the United States. Sheinbaum says Canada has been investing in a Mexican port that would allow for more maritime trade. We are strengthening the relationship between Mexico and Canada, and additionally, evidently, both countries want the trade agreement to be maintained. The president of Mexico goes on to discuss how USMCA was ratified by the Congresses in each of the three nations and is therefore law. On that point, the U.S. Senate Finance Committee maintains it is unclear if President Trump has the legal authority to terminate the trade agreement using the six-month out clause without the agreement of the United States Congress. Now, for his part, the Prime Minister of Canada, Mark Carney, believes the cross-border USMCA integrations to be good, but says because the ambitions of the U.S. president have changed, the review process is already under pressure.
21: I mean, what we're seeing right now is that we have an agreement. We have that integration. Tariffs are being put up in a series of areas that are not their violations of the agreement. I've called a spade, might as well. And so there's a question about whether that alignment is still there. Can we really rely ultimately on what's written in the agreement, what's in a dispute settlement mechanism? And that's a very different environment than was there previously.
18: President Trump negotiated the USMCA in his first term, but has since become more U.S.-centric in his trade stance. The Cato Institute, a free market think tank in Washington, D.C., in a June 1 article, concludes President Trump's refusal to extend that agreement is not its death knell, but it's also far from harmless. Since USMCA went into force, Mexico and Canada individually have surpassed China as the number one and two trade partners of the United States. The automotive and agricultural sectors are particularly interwoven across all three economies. For University of Illinois Extension, I'm Todd Gleason.
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12: Good morning, Todd Gleason. Thank you very much. Let's track down your morning update from the folks at Farm Progress America. Mike Pearson joining us here on your Friday morning.
1: 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Summer means farm show season is just around the corner. One of the biggest stops on the calendar is Husker Harvest Days outside Grand Island, Nebraska. It's on September 15th, 16th, and 17th, and this year the show celebrates its connection to the cattle industry with a focus on beef. I'll have a preview after this. 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Husker Harvest Days bills itself as the world's largest totally irrigated working farm show. Founded back in 1978 by Nebraska Farmer Magazine, it's grown into a premier showcase for the Western Corn Belt, drawing farmers and ranchers from more than 24 states and several countries to a working farm site near Grand Island, Nebraska. Nearly 600 exhibitors set up shop. The equipment runs in real conditions. It's not in a parking lot. What sets Husker Harvest Days apart is that it speaks to both sides of the operation, crops and livestock. On the crop side, you'll find live field demonstrations across a dozen categories. New for this year, demos of corn stalk baling, tub grinders, and feed mixers, plus a drone zone for the precision ag crowd. On the livestock side, the show's Beef Showcase has long featured cattle chutes and feeder calf processing equipment, and that's where this year's headline edition comes in. The National Cattlemen's Beef Association is bringing its stockmanship and stewardship program to Husker Harvest Days for the first time. Sessions will run daily in the beef building all 3 days, led by two of the most respected names in the business: Kurt Pate, a sought-after clinician on stockmanship and safety, and Ron Gill, a longtime Texas AgriLife Extension specialist in cattle management and handling. 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It's your one-stop look at where both crops and livestock are headed. 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
2: 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The USDA reported a couple of flash sales.
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1: Yes, Husker Harvest Days run September 15th through the 17th in Grand Island, Nebraska, and it comes just 2 weeks after the Farm Progress Show in Boone, Iowa, which is September 1st through the 3rd. 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I'm Mike Pearson. Thanks for listening.
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12: 641, egg weather. Yes, indeed, we're going to warm up. But first of all, today here, we should be pretty decent and comfortable. 75 over daytime high. You know, should see more clouds than sun is how they're classifying it. 60 tonight, could see a small chance of rain. Saturday, 82. Should see lots of sunshine. Could see some scattered thunderstorms likely Saturday night. You know, 63 are temps Saturday night. 75% chance of rain. They're saying maybe a quarter inch expected. You look at Sunday, going to warm up. Boy, I bet you some parts of the state might even see near 90. They're saying 87 for a high, 50-50 chance of a few early showers, maybe a thunderstorm. Sunday night, 71. 71 for an overnight low. Monday, we might even be darn near triple digits on Monday. All right, Joe, let's say it. Let's declare it. Shorts and sandals. They're saying right now, Monday, 96 degrees and clear skies. Oof, the taco, that's warm. 96 on Monday, 68 Monday night. Tuesday, 91. Also a 40% chance of rain coming up on Tuesday, 91 for a high. 66 Tuesday night, 91 on Wednesday. 69 Wednesday night, 91 on Thursday. Oh, just Joe's favorite camping weather, yeah. Just make sure the old AC on the camper is in full force. Me and 91 degrees don't mix and match very well. But some warm weather, so there you go. Sunrise at 5:30. Sun will set at 9:11. Average high for today, 81. Average low, 59. There you go. 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Randy's got his game of the week. Let's get more details on that tonight.
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12: Good morning. 57 degrees on a Friday morning. We'll look at local temps coming up here shortly. Some morning markets news at 7. But right now, Mark Klopaki joining us. And we get a little sneak peek at what's coming up in the new edition of the Dairy Star. Mark, how are you doing this morning?
10: I'm good. Good morning, Joe.
12: Yeah, good morning. And it's going to crank up, going to be a little warmer here. I think that corn is really going to get a boost around the area.
10: Yeah, I might have to unplug my NIPCO.
12: Yeah, so. you might have to put the ice cream in the freezer. You know, it might melt if you leave it sit out. So.
10: Yeah, but you're right, Joe. You brought up a really good point. I know there's a lot of crops that really need some heat. And next week or starting Sunday, Monday, that'll really come out to help in a lot. These are some of those days you wish you could just go stand in the cornfield and measure the corn every day, Joe.
12: Mm-hmm. It's going to, you know, a week is going to make a big difference. That's for darn sure. And you guys have another edition of the paper coming out. Mark, what are some of your top stories you got going on?
10: Well, Joe, during June Dairy Month every year, we try to do a past, present, future. And we find out how many years most some of the local businesses have been in business. But then we also do a little Q&A, Joe, with farmers from 90 all the way to under 10 years old. And for the older dairy farmers or the ones that have been doing it more a lot longer, we talked to them about what was kind of the biggest accomplishment. And if there's technology out right now, what kind of technology is out now that you wish you would have for your career? And then we talked to some of the young guys about, what's been the best move they've made so far in their career. But, so we interviewed a 90, 80, 70, all the way down under 10. And obviously the one under 10 is a prospective dairy farmer, thinks maybe down the road that's what he wanted to do, or he or she. But just talking to him about dairy farming and things like that. So we have a special section just attributed to that.
12: Well, that's really neat. It's interesting. I wonder what some of those answers are. I know some people say, well, boy, I wish I had a manure pit, you know, when I farmed, you know, hauling manure every day. Boy, that sure got old, especially in the wintertime, you know, or a skid steer loader. That seems to be kind of the popular stuff, but I bet it's maybe transitioning more to maybe robotic sort of scenarios too, so.
10: Yeah, no, you're exactly right. And you know, when you talk to some of the farmers that have milked a long time, some of them even just say as simple as a cell phone. You know, if they had trouble in the field, they could call and say, hey, can you come pick me up? You know, the bearings went out on something, or, you know, I have a flat tire. But and then instead of walking all the way back up into the yard, they can hop a ride and they can get it fixed right away. But, you know, we just think of some of the technologies that are out now, Joe, that weren't out when you and I were a kid.
12: Boy. Right? The difference of milking, you know, with a bucket, now you have, like, automatic takeoffs or something. I couldn't imagine milking, you know, 50-some cows with a bucket, you know?
10: Yeah, and you and I growing up, I mean, you know, now there's rotary parlors, and never in my wildest dreams did I think cows would hop on a merry-go-round, spin around one time and walk off and be done milking, right?
12: Mm-hmm.
10: Just some of the technologies that have really allowed farmers to maybe spend a little less time in the barn and a little more time doing other things, and maybe to milk more cows. It's changed so much.
12: Yeah, or feeding silage with a wheelbarrow and now driving a feed cart, you know. I mean, for us as kids, that would have been fun. I'm guessing we would have gotten a little more trouble back then, but.
10: Yeah, I think you and I know our way to how to fill up a 5-gallon pail of feed, too, don't we? You
12: mm-hmm.
10: know, instead of using the shovel, we use that kind of bend that back over and fill it up with your hands, right?
12: Yeah, see if you can get it all done in one swoop, you know.
10: Yeah, that's right. If you're really good at it, and then you just sweep up the end of it. So, but, you know, just some stuff like that. Then, Joe, we have a really nice story about Brian and Jill Nelson. They dairy down by Sleepy Eye, and they're trying to work their way into making cheese curds and artisan cheeses They just did their first line here in May, and that's just something that they're working their way into. And then for June Dairy Month, we have a couple really neat stories to go about people that are working their way into the dairy industry. We had a chance to catch up to a couple brothers down by New Ulm that took over from their mom and dad, and they're trying to they continue to make some improvements on the farm. They're going to genomic testing for the cattle, and one of them was a mechanic before he came back to the farm. So they do a lot of their own fixing on machinery and things like that. And we also have a young fellow up by Perm that's he started milking late last year, and he milks about 30 cows. And he also works off the farm, Joe, just trying to allow himself to make some money and try to get ahead right away. And so just some young farmer stories. It's June Dairy Month, and we try to highlight some of the people that really look positively at the industry and really want to be in it for a long time now. And then a couple weeks or last week, Brad Hines over at the University of Minnesota Morris did an agrivoltaics talk. And he talked, Joe, a little bit about the benefits of grazing under solar panels. They have so many panels over there, and their herd is under there, and they talk about some of the benefits both for the crops and for the cattle. And then we keep moving down the line of dairy princesses. We had a chance to catch up to Gracie Selner from Sleepy Eye, and then locally between Chasm and where we're sitting back here in Sauk Center in Melrose, we had a chance to do a little story about Jaden Smith. Couple more of those finalists that compete for Princess Kate coming up already, obviously, here in August. And then, Joe, for our side of the fence, we talked to farmers that are part of their ADA board and just talked about promotion with them and what promotions have worked really well for them in the past. And if they could do their own promotion, what would that look like and who would be involved? You know, so many of them talk about continuing to use dairy princesses more and more just as that face for the dairy industry. And, our dairying with the farmer who kind of grew up on a farm and did some unique things, we had a chance to catch up to Dick Beardsley, one of the best American runners back in the 80s, and he competed in the Boston Marathon and lost by under 2 seconds. And he just talked about growing up on a dairy farm and how that kind of helped him. And, yeah, he ended up being one of the U.S.'s greatest long-distance runners. So that's just some of the things in the paper coming out this weekend, Joe.
12: You know, very interesting. Hard to describe, too. And you mentioned that young farmer starting out milking 30 cows but then working a full-time job, yet they'd say, boy, that sounds crazy, you know, but that's just, you know, what you do to try and get started. So it's pretty admirable to do something like that.
10: Yeah, and what it allows him to do is, you know, it allows him to diversify his income a little bit. And what he does is some seal coating. And so, you know, he gets up and milks, and then he goes does some seal coating for, you know, 5-6 hours, and then he comes back and does chores again. And I know that's a lot of work, but I think right now to get into dairy farming, obviously, you know, the milk prices are quite suppressed right now, but that's his way of having that additional income to make help pay the bills and trying to get ahead.
12: I know it's an interesting industry. We had our early morning Inside Dairy report we had this morning, and they were talking usually on Friday about the farm economy, and they're talking about the number of cows added, and then you topple on how better cows are producing. It's kind of an industry manufacturing its own issue there, so.
10: Yeah, and Joe, you bring up such a good point. You know, when, you know, 20, 30 years ago, a 30,000-pound herd average was, you know, just crazy to think about. And now there's a lot of herds that are producing that, and a lot of them in the 20s and higher 20s. And, you know, farmers have just gotten really excellent in producing milk and taking care of cows, and cow comfort has improved so much in the feed. And raising high-quality feeds gotten better. Just remarkable on how much a farmer can get out of a cow now than he could, you know, 20, 30 years ago.
12: Mm-hmm, that's for sure. Well, Mark, sure appreciate your time, your update. Sounds like another addition. For folks who don't already get the paper, Mark, they can do so by subscribing.
10: Yeah, they can do so by subscribing. And if they're an online reader, it's online and there's no, you can jump online. There's no paywall or anything like that. So, yeah, if anybody wants a subscription, they can reach out to us over in Sauk Center, and we'd be glad to set them up as well.
12: Hey, sounds good. Are you starting, is some of the kids starting to walk cattle around yet or not?
10: Yeah, they've been doing, they've been walking some cattle around, getting them ready for the fair. You know, April's graduated out of showing, but the boys have been into that a little bit and trying to get them ready. Hopefully it's comfortable like this week and not comfortable, uncomfortable like next week when the fair comes around.
12: So you don't just show up and you just start walking them around at the fair, right, huh?
10: No, and you know, and it's funny. So we started working on our photo issue, which comes out the second issue of July. And you see, even driving around, a couple days ago, I seen, you know, a girl walking her cow up and down this gravel road, and just quietly, just working with her and working on the steps and how to, you know, get their feet in the right position and stuff like that. There's just so much that goes into this that I think most people don't realize when they walk through the barns, and they just don't understand the amount of work that these young kids did, obviously, to get them to show and then, you know, then to clip and scrub them down a couple times. It just doesn't happen overnight.
12: Mm-hmm. And it's a family affair, too, whether you like it or not, Mark.
10: Oh, yeah, that's for sure. I'm better at showing. I get better at showing every year, and I haven't showed an animal yet, so I'm getting better.
12: Mark, always appreciate your time. We'll talk to you in 2 weeks here, okay?
10: All right, thank you, Joe.
12: All right, Mark Klopaki and the Dairy Star joining us here this morning. 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We do a 58 degrees local temps right now, brought to you by...
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12: Your local and statewide temps here this morning. Let's track those down for you. 58 degrees right now here in Albany. Morning low 57. Let's take a gander around the state. What do we have going on for you? Twin Cities, a metro area, 61 degrees. Bemidji at 51, Roseau 52. We have Moorhead at 61. My sister in Detroit Lakes texting in 59 and is one of those sleepy emojis. I'm not sure how you do that. So she had the day off today, but still texted in her temp at 59. I think her and Susie kind of cranked it up a little bit, if you know what I mean. Somebody said they smelt a little campfire over there at Susie's farm. So, yeah, I think they were roasting marshmallows till early in the morning. Therefore, Susie was a little cranky this morning. But, hey, she said 59 degrees. She said the show must go on. Chore's almost done. Ha, ha, ha, ha. She was full of gusto this morning. International Falls, 47. Grand Rapids at 49. Duluth at 53. Our friends at the airport in Grand Marais, 46 degrees. More closer to home, Fergus Falls, 61. Alec at 57. Wilmer, 59. St. Cloud, 53. Brainerd at 53. Little Falls at 52. Yeah, Buffalo at 54, Mora 52, Montevideo 57, Marshall at 60, Mankato 59, New Ulm at 59, Rochester at 58 degrees. There you go, some local and statewide temps, and they're brought to you by Lake Henry Implement this morning.
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0: Good morning. So morning markets already 7:01 here this morning on Chasm Radio. News coming up. Morning market details. Let's begin. Recap a look at Wall Street from yesterday. Markets were mixed.
1: Shares of Apple have been lower after the tech giant raised prices on several of its signature products, including the MacBook Neo, MacBook Air, iMac, and iPad product lines. Other major tech companies have also fallen, including Alphabet and Meta Platforms. At the closing bell, the Dow Jones Industrial Average added 71 points to 51,920. The S&P 500 lost less than a point to 7,357, and the Nasdaq fell 118 points to 25,358. With your market recap, I'm Sarah Lee Kessler.
0: All right, Sarah Lee, gas prices on the way in. Saw gas as high as 369. Saw gas also at 345. Unleaded 88 at 325. We're seeing crude oil in that $70 range, but those gas prices, of course, don't follow so quickly. Some other numbers, livestock futures, June live cattle yesterday, $1.40 higher, $257.40. August live cattle, 70 cents higher, $247.22. October live cattle, 25 cents higher, at $240.62. In the feeders, August feeder cattle, 37 and a half higher, at $373.30. September feeders, 75 cents higher, at $371.37. October feeder cattle, 80 cents higher at $368.35. About lean hogs, here July, $1.15 lower, $92.70. August lean hogs, a dime down at $96.60. October lean hogs are 5 cents higher at $80.95. There you go. Look at a few early morning market details here this morning. It is already 7:03. Markets, local temps, 58 degrees. Good morning.
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3: NBC News Radio, I'm Lisa Taylor. Rescue efforts continued through the night to search for the survivors of the Venezuelan earthquakes. The South American country was rocked by two of the largest earthquakes in the nation's history Wednesday, killing at least 235 people and injuring around 4,300. The White House is hailing two major Supreme Court decisions as a tremendous win. The celebration follows the High Court's 6-3 decision, allowing the Trump administration to cut off temporary legal protections for thousands of Haitians and Syrians. It also comes after justices decided to clear the path for the administration to revive an Obama-era policy called metering, which gives border officials the authority to turn away migrants before they cross the U.S.-Mexico border. Department of Homeland Security Secretary Mark Wayne Mullen spent part of his day testifying before a House committee on Thursday. There were plenty of fireworks between Mullen and Democrats.
4: He didn't say a word about it. For 4 years, you never said a word.
5: Mr. Secretary.
6: Could you put him in his place?
4: You should be put in your place.
3: That exchange was between Mullen and Congresswoman Rosa DeLauro of Connecticut. DeLauro accused the Trump administration of separating immigrant kids from their families, while Mullen accused the Democrat of ignoring 450,000 kids lost at the border during the Biden administration. Mullen was appearing before the committee that oversees how money is being spent on his agency. Lawyers for murder suspect Luigi Mangione have had discussions with federal prosecutors about a possible plea deal ahead of a scheduled Monday court hearing. More from Lisa Carton.
7: Sources told NBC News an agreement looked close earlier in the week but has since fallen through. News of the federal plea talks follow recent indications in the state case that the defense might look to pursue a psychiatric defense. Attorneys later withdrew their notice that Mangione would claim extreme emotional disturbance. Mangione, who faces federal and state charges in the fatal December 2024 shooting of UnitedHealthcare CEO Brian Thompson, has pleaded not guilty.
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10: Minnesota News Network, I'm Tasha Radal. A pilot is dead after an ultralight plane crashed Thursday night at Winona Municipal Airport. Emergency crews were called just after 8 p.m. where they found the aircraft down near the runway. Despite life-saving efforts, the 74-year-old pilot died at the scene. No one else was injured. The Federal Aviation Administration and National Transportation Safety Board are investigating what caused the crash. As the Trump administration finalizes a deal with Iran to end the war in the Middle East, Minnesota U.S. Senate candidates are speaking out. Lieutenant Governor Peggy Flanagan.
11: From start to finish, a fiasco, and we have to make sure in these midterm elections that we are electing folks who are going to be a check on Donald Trump and get us back to where we are focused on, you know, real negotiations, diplomacy, and not putting the lives of folks at risk.
10: Congresswoman Angie Craig.
12: The U.S. has given up the entire farm here. I can't even believe, as a starter, we would send $300 billion to Iran, unfreeze its ability or to sell its oil. Look, we are giving everything up. And frankly, it makes the United States and our allies in the Middle East less safe.
10: Craig and Flanagan will square off in the August 11th primary for the DFL Senate nomination. The first signs of West Nile virus this season have been detected in the Twin Cities Metro. The Metropolitan Mosquito Control District says mosquitoes collected at sites in Hennepin, Ramsey, and Dakota counties tested positive for the virus. Officials say this is the time of year when West Nile typically begins showing up. Minnesota saw a record 120-plus human cases last year. Health experts recommend using insect repellent, wearing long sleeves and pants when outdoors, and eliminating standing water around homes where mosquitoes breed. This is MNN.
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19: Team USA closed out group play of the World Cup with a 3-2 loss to Turkey, the Americans giving up the game-winning goal in the final seconds of stoppage time. The U.S. had already clinched the group and a berth in the knockout round. They meet Bosnia in the round of 32 Wednesday. Baseball action yesterday was highlighted by a case of deja vu. The Phillies beat the Nationals 10-5, scoring five times in the ninth. Bryce Harper, the go-ahead home run. The Phils beat the Nats in the last three games of that series and rallied in the ninth in every game. Manager Don Mattingly.
20: It is hard to describe because you don't see this that often. The guys hung in there like we really couldn't get anything going early.
19: The Phillies scored 15 ninth-inning runs over those last three games. Big trade in the NBA yesterday. Charlotte sending LaMelo Ball to Minnesota for Naz Reid and draft picks. Meanwhile, ESPN reports the Celtics remain interested in dealing all-star Jaylen Brown. And the NHL draft is tonight in Buffalo. Toronto picks first. That's Sports. I'm Matt McCoy.

0: For MNN Sports, I'm Kevin Faulness. The Timberwolves made a big move yesterday.
1: It's a blow. Oh! Get in there! Look at LaMelo! Great balls of fire!
0: LaMelo Ball, along with Josh Green, are coming to Minnesota while the Timberwolves send Naz Reid and a bunch of draft picks to the Hornets. Already, it's been a big offseason for the Minnesota Timberwolves, including on Wednesday night when they got a pair of players in the second round of the NBA draft. At number 33, they got Isaiah Evans.
2: Yeah, I think for shooting in particular, the ability to kind of like forget the last shot. He is a very confident player. We met with him at the combine. We unfortunately didn't get him in. We had repeated efforts to try to get him in for a workout. We had a very small window because of the playoffs, and it just didn't work out. Luckily, we met with him in the combine. Tim got a chance to sit with him, and we were really impressed with that aspect of his personality, confidence. And to go from where he went to playing the way he did at Duke, speaks well to the transition that he's about to make. And if he has the self-confidence as a shooter, we think it can translate positively.
0: That's Wolves general manager Matt Lloyd. The NBA draft is done. Now it's the NHL's turn as round one of the NHL draft starts tonight in Buffalo, New York. Wild's first pick is tomorrow in the third round. That's followed by free agency next week. The Wild still have some question marks heading into this stretch of the offseason, including a bunch of unsigned free agents.
3: You know, they understand the situation. They understand that it's a business as well. So, you know, all those things will start to – things will really start to heat up, you know, this week.
4: Right.
3: I think when you're leading into the draft and then you go into free agency, I think there's a lot of posturing, I think, on both sides, you know, probably over the last 3 weeks here. But yeah, it'll get down to brass tacks, you know, coming up this week into next week.
0: John Hines heard earlier this week on KFAN. As for the Twins, they were off yesterday. Tonight, they start a weekend series against the Rockies. Kevin Faulness, MNN Sports.
5: Well, already a look at sports. Randy will have his game of the week. Sobieski over at Avon tonight as well. Amateur baseball. That'll be a 7:30 start time here on Chasm Radio tonight. Game of the week in Rockin' Randall. 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We'll look at weather coming up here shortly. Already coming up on 7:15, your morning funeral announcements are on the way as well. 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
5: Mentally. We'll get your brownfield report after that. Now it's this. There we go, brownfield.
7: I'm Brent Barnett with Ag Headline News on brownfield. The Trump administration is asking Congress to pass a spending bill that includes priorities for the ag sector. The CEO of the Iowa Pork Producers Association is dismayed that Proposition 12 language was not included in the Senate Ag Committee's draft farm bill. Pat McGonigle says his reaction to Senate Ag Committee Chairman John Bozeman omitting Prop 12 from the text is
8: very, very, very disappointed.
7: The U.S. Supreme Court has ruled federal pesticide law takes precedence over added state labeling requirements. And the U.S. hog herd is smaller than pre-report expectations. The USDA says the swine inventory on June 1st was 73.7 million head, slightly below June 2025, when many analysts had been expecting a 1% increase. I'm Brent Barnett, Brownfield.
9: Ms. Fernandez, what are those tiny things?
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2: Mainly cloudy with occasional sunshine developing, areas of light rain late. Reach a high of 75. Tonight, mainly cloudy. Slight chance of seeing a few showers, low near 60. On Saturday, lots of sunshine, high near 82. Saturday night, mainly cloudy. Areas of showers and a few thunderstorms, low near 63. Areas of showers and storms on Sunday with a high near 87. I'm meteorologist Laura Lockwood on AM 1150 KASM.
0: All right, Laura, thank you. 58 degrees. Morning low is 57, but yeah, right now 58. Boy, that's going to get warm, huh? I'm not looking forward to that at all. I know some are, so that's good for you, but ooh, boy. Yeah. 90s and my body type don't mix, right? No. Doesn't mix. Kind of like chicken strips and sour cream. Doesn't mix, right? Yeah, unless you're my kids. Not sour cream. What's that? What's that dip? Whatever it is. Whatever it is, it's not right, okay? Not right. Ranch! There we go, ranch! Yeah, the kids, whatever it is. Oh, yeah, take potato chips, dip it in ranch. Yeah, anyhow. Back to the weather, Joe. Record high, record low for today. Get focused here, Gilly. Focus. Okay, we're gonna try our best. Oh, now I'm thinking about chicken strips. Let's see here. Record high for today. Record high as we dive on into the almanac. 99.99. That was back in 1931. Record low temperature is 46. That was set in 1926. Once again, yesterday's high, Joe. Let's see here. We did see what 74 was our high, 56. Our low, 74 high, 56 was our low. There you go. 74, yesterday's high. Your growing degree days, we added another, let's see, 120. That would be 15 in English, Joe, 15. So right now we're at 695, 695 on your growing degree day chart. And there you go, yeah. More clouds than sun is what they expect today, but we should be on the dry side, seeing some hay down around the area yesterday. So good luck in getting that made as you can. There you go, weather details, 7:20 already. We'll have your morning funeral announcements coming up next.
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0: 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Mass of Christian burial for Gary Heineman, age 85, of St. Cloud, to be at 10:30 today at the St. Louis Catholic Church in Painesville this morning at 10:30. A visitation will start at 9. A rosary will be prayed at 9:45 this morning for Gary Heineman, age 85. A funeral service for Crystal Quinn, age 55, of Oak Park. That will be held on Friday today at 11 at the Word of Life Church.

0: in Princeton. A visitation will be 10 till 11 here this morning for Crystal Quinn, age 55. Mass of Christian burial for Floyd Britz, age 93, of Morrill. And to be held Friday at 11 at the St. Joseph's Church in Morrill this morning. A visitation will be 10 till 11 this morning at St. Joseph's Church for Floyd Britz, age 93. A funeral service for Thomas Tom Frank Trobeck, age 88, of St. Stephen. That will be held at 11 this morning at the St. Stephen Catholic Church. A visitation be at the church 1 hour before services in St. Stephen this morning for Thomas Tom Frank Trobeck, age 88, of St. Stephen. Memorial service for Laura Lee Laurie Posterick, age of 67, of St. Joe. That will be held at 3 p.m. this afternoon at the Daniel Funeral Home in St. Joe. A visitation will be held from 1 till 3 this afternoon for Laura Lee Laurie Posterick, age 67. A funeral service for Patricia Patty Caspers, age 58, of Sartell. That'll take place at 10:30 Saturday at the St. Clumkill Catholic Church in St. Wendell. A visitation will be tonight 4 till 8, and 1 hour before the service Saturday at the church for Patricia Patty Caspers, age 58, of Sartell. Memorial Mass of Christian burial for Janet Schnabel, age 95, of St. Cloud. That'll be held Saturday at 11 at St. Augustine's Church in St. Cloud. A visitation will start at 9:30 Saturday morning till service time Saturday at the church for Janet Schnabel, age 95. A funeral for Donald Hansen, age 75, of Cold Spring. Will be at 10:30 Monday at the St. Boniface Church in Cold Spring. A visitation will be 9 till 10:15 Monday at the church narthex for Donald Hansen, age 75. Mass of Christian burial for Melissa Mary Tice, age 48, of St. Cloud. That'll be Monday at 10:30 at the St. Mary Help of Christians Church in St. Augusta. A visitation will be Sunday 4 till 8 at the William Stingman Family Funeral Home on Veterans Drive in St. Cloud, and also 1 hour before the service on Monday for Melissa Mary Tice, age 48. Mass of Christian burial for Genevieve Sawada, age 94, of Little Falls and formerly of Roseville. That'll take place at 10:30 on Monday at the St. Mary's Church in Little Falls. A visitation will be held from 9 till 10:30 at St. Mary's Church in Little Falls for Genevieve Sawada, age 94. Mass of Christian burial for Thomas Tom Sealar, age of 75, of Sartell. That'll be Monday at 11 at the St. Francis Xavier Church in Sartell. A visitation will start at 10 a.m. for Thomas Tom Sealar, age of 75. A funeral service for Norman Bragelman, age of 59, of St. Cloud, formerly of Richmond. That'll be at 1 o'clock Monday at the Benson Funeral Home in St. Cloud. A visitation will be 2 hours before the services at the funeral home for Norman Bregelman, age of 59. Mass of Christian burial for Betty Brzezinka, age 89, of Little Falls. Mass of Christian burial will be Monday at 11 at the St. Edward's Church in Elmdale. A visitation will be 3 till 6 Sunday and from 10 till 11 on Monday at the church. Also, Christian women will pray Sunday evening at 5:45. At 5:45 on Sunday, once again for Betty Brzezinka, age 89. And those are your funeral announcements for this morning. Already coming up on 7:27 on a Friday morning.
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3: And they bring you news. 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Cloudy skies. Look at weather coming up shortly. 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
6: For the News Network, I'm Tasha Radel. A pilot is dead after an ultralight plane crashed Thursday night at Winona Municipal Airport. Emergency crews were called just after 8 p.m. where they found the aircraft down near the runway. Despite life-saving efforts, the 74-year-old pilot died at the scene. No one else was injured. Early voting for Minnesota's August 11th primary is now underway. Secretary of State Steve Simon.
7: Minnesotans have three options for how to vote. They can vote by mail, they can vote early in person, and they can vote on Election Day at a given local polling place. Now is the time for voters to make their plan to vote.
6: Absentee voting ends Monday, August 10th. The first signs of West Nile virus this season have been detected in the Twin Cities Metro. The Metropolitan Mosquito Control District says mosquitoes collected at sites in Hennepin, Ramsey, and Dakota counties tested positive for the virus. This is MNN.
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16: Chasm Weather.
17: Mainly cloudy with occasional sunshine developing, areas of light rain late. Partial high of 75. Tonight, mainly cloudy. Slight chance of seeing a few showers, low near 60. On Saturday, lots of sunshine, high near 82. Saturday night, mainly cloudy. Areas of showers and a few thunderstorms, low near 63. Areas of showers and storms on Sunday, with a high near 87. I'm meteorologist Laura Lockwood on AM 1150 KASM.
3: All right, Laura, thank you very much. 58 degrees right now, morning low 57. Yeah, 58, cloudy skies yesterday, 74, our high, record high 99. Yeah, back in 1931. Radar screen showing quite a bit of rain in Missouri, Indiana, Illinois, parts of Kentucky and Tennessee, seeing some heavier thunderstorms. Seeing just a few scattered light rain showers in central and southern Minnesota, seeing a little bit more heavier activity right on that southern border of North Dakota here this morning. So if you do see a little spritz out and about, don't be totally surprised, but we shouldn't see any really measurable rain at all, even though we'd have a 10% chance of rain, but nothing seems to be measurable, but just enough to maybe have you turn the wipers on. Still going to be in the cool side, NC 75 for a high yet today, so going to be a bit bearable, you darn right. May look at weather, brought to you by the Garage Door Store and also Stearns E-Electric this morning.
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3: A look at a few ag events. Next, a hay auction, Legacy Hay Auction, next week on Thursday. That would be July 2nd, 12:30 start time at their office and auction site in Sauk Center, Legacy Hay Auction. Their monthly hay auction here in the summer months, June, July, and August. They have one the first Thursday of each month during the summer months. So next one next Thursday. Agri Talk coming up today. Should be their Friday free-for-all. Plenty to talk about. That's at 10:06. Minnesota State cattlemen got their big summer tour. Going to head out of the Marshall area and surround that area coming up on July 14th. We are making plans to be there, have some reports from that day as well. Other ag events, what else do we have on the calendar for you? Farm Service Agency reminding farmers to get your acreage certified, your planted acreage certified. Still, hundreds of farms have yet to do so, and they said don't wait till the last day or the last hour to do so. Be more proactive on that, and necessary for program eligibility and such. And yeah, once again, reach out to your Farm Service Agency office. Make that appointment, okay? Okay. Other ag events on the calendar, what else do we have going on? Agriculture of America, that's at 4:06 today, brought to you by the Minnesota Corn Growers Association. Oh, let's see here. What else we have going on as far as ag events going through the calendar? That's about it. Well, let's see here. Stearns County Farm Bureau. Yeah, they're looking for your participation in their forage contest this year. We'll hear more. We spoke to Kate McAndrews yesterday. She leads the promotions and such and education part with Stearns County Farm Bureau. We'll hear from her a little bit later on, too, discussing what they're doing this year. Some new stuff at the Stearns County Fair. There you go. Look at a few ag events, and they're also brought to you by...
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20: Immerse yourself in a day of fun, flavor, and festivity at the St. Martin Parish Festival on Saturday, June 27th. 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
3: 7:40, I talked to Kate McAndrews yesterday with the Stearns County Farm Bureau, and she did talk about their new forage contest they're going to be hosting. Just an important reminder, too, July 1st is the deadline to get your participation and entry in this year's event, and she has more details on that, too.
21: Yes, it really is. A little with Hannah's persistence and a few of us on that promotion education committee. Those of us that are heavily involved in agriculture and enjoy anything about the dairy cow, but specifically about dairy cattle nutrition. And, yeah, the World Dairy Expo has had their World Forage Super Bowl for many years. I think it's over 30, actually. And how can we bring a piece of that, something very similar, right here to Stearns County, and that's what we're featuring this year. So a little different change of the name just to make it our own forage analysis contest. But that committee from the World Dairy Expo was very open in sharing just over the years how they've grown that program and how they reach out to all farmers all over bring in the quality forages in several categories. Actually, they've even added a few categories the last few years. And we hope to grow that as well. We thought we would start with corn silage this year just to get ourselves arranged for our first year and to see how we can display and showcase forages that farmers are so proud to grow right here in Stearns County or neighboring counties. We're open to greater central Minnesota to bring in this kind of farm-friendly contest, but also to show the community what goes into making high-quality forages that farmers are so proud about.
3: Well, Kate, give us some nuts and bolts, because you're looking for folks to participate. How can they do that? I know there's a small fee associated with it, but how do they do that?
21: Yeah, we have the entry form right on the Stearns County Facebook page, which links to their website. Also, our Stearns County Farm Bureau Facebook page will have that download, again, sending right to the fair website, actually, to be able to download the PDF, a two-page PDF form for the entry form. And it's very straightforward. Probably repeat some of the details over and over just to be sure we have all the information needed for farms to share their contact information and to submit their sample. So a greater than 2 gallon size corn silage sample. There are two different categories, a standard corn silage and a BMR corn silage. And again, over 2 gallons. So sometimes easiest is 2 1-gallon Ziploc bags. And we're close to Dairyland Labs in Sauk Rapids, so if producers would like to bring in their sample, that's very convenient to do so. Otherwise, certainly sending it off in the mail works too.
3: Yeah, Kate McAndrew is joining us, and with the Stearns County Farm Bureau, they're doing that first year of that forage analysis contest over the Stearns County Fair. That deadline coming up, but yeah, just simply go to the Stearns County Farm Bureau Facebook page. There's a link there. It will take you right to the fair website and fill out that form. So do that. Yeah, get involved. Should be a really neat addition to the Stearns County Fair this year. Let's track down Mark Oppold right now in your morning bottom line.
0: A headline from Bank of America caught our attention late week saying the Fed is fed up with continued inflation. I'm Mark Oppold, your bottom line report to end the week. Bank of America financial analysts say the Fed has tolerated annual inflation above its 2% target going on 5 years now and about to do something about it. According to Bank of America forecast, the Fed will raise interest rates by a quarter point to maybe three times before December. The bank says they see the first hike coming in September, rates unchanged next month, but then quarter point hikes in October and again in December. Wall Street seems to agree, at least for now. 2-year and 10-year treasuries jumped to 13-month highs this week. The 10-year yields over 4.5%. This is the bottom line report. Also on Wall Street, there seems to be a, quote, waterfall of money coming out. Companies raising trillions of dollars in stock and debt offerings to begin the third quarter. We'll keep an eye on that as well. That's our bottom line to end the week. I'm Mark Oppold, wishing you a profitable day and a profitable week ahead.
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4: 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Open breed bulls all weights from $2 to $3.50 by the pound. Yesterday, Long Prairie, middle of June, supposed to be small time of the year. We had 974 head. Baby calf market, I called 200 higher from a week before. Some good front end bull calves, black bull calves, 17 to 1950. Small and commons, 1550 to 17. Heifers, about 200 back from the bulls. The reds and Herefords and stuff, 14 to 17 on them. Holstein bull calves break from 1275 to 1400. Small and commons, 1150 to 1275. A nice group of feeders in yesterday. Them feeders are good and strong. Them lightweight beef calves up to $6 a pound, weighing in the threes. You know, then five weights up to $4.50 a pound. You know, just a good market. Had crossbred feeders, they sold very well. Killer cows yesterday, we had five potloads of fed cows. Them three loads break $1.90, weighing 16 something. One load break $1.95, weighing 16 something. One load break $1.87, weighing 15 something. So a good strong market, good fat Holstein cows from 160 to 180. Them good cutter cows break from 145 to 160. Poor yielders 120 to 145. Very few under 120, unless this or that was wrong. We had kill bulls from 205 to 225 yesterday. Them feeding kind of beef cows from 170 to 210, going back to feed on an open cow. So a good market this Friday. We got special dairy sale with a herd of cows coming out of Sauk Center, a nice local herd of cows. We got Joe Gill coming with dilly bars and stuff. And we got all week, we got the Todd County Fair going on, and we got the kids up there showing. So if you want to come see us, the kids will sure like you. Any questions, Brad Thielen, 320-266-0724. Have a great week.
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6: 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Thank you and have a good day.
3: All righty. A look at your local temps here. What do we have? 59 degrees right now. We'll get to more weather coming up. But Joe, we're stuck on markets here. Let's track down your local corn and soybean numbers at 8 a.m. in St. Cloud here this morning. 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Let's take a look at cash corn and soybean numbers. Cash corn at 8 a.m. at 353 for June. Your corn bid for October at 377. Soybean numbers, we see June cash soybeans at 1036. Your second half September and October at 1067. You look at dairy numbers, butter and cheese. Your butter, 3 cents higher yesterday, $1.5550. Cheddar blocks, no change, $1.44. 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Now you look at milk. Milk futures here this morning, we do see June milk 2 cents lower, 1601. July milk is 14 cents higher, 1585. August milk a nickel higher at 1641. 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
3: 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Some representative sales, fat beef steers weighing 1548 at 260, at fat beef steers weighing 1596 at 254, fat beef heifers weighing 1470 at 258, fat beef heifers weighing 1550 at 243. Some dairy beef cross steers weighing 1605 at 249, dairy beef cross heifers weighing 1585 at 245, some Holstein steers weighing 1626 at 235. Holstein steers weighing 1695 at 228. That's all at Fergus Falls Livestock. Next sale is June 30th already. 325 head expected and many more with a special feeder sale as well on the 30th. For more information, reach out. Fergus Falls Livestock at 218-998-0561. That's 218-998-0561. That's all at Fergus Falls Livestock.
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3: 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Holstein steers at 231 to 246 and a half. 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High yielders $1.61 to $1.85. Market bulls $2.14 to $2.47.50. Baby calf market at Central Livestock. Holstein calves $1,100 to $1,475 by the head. Crossbred beef calves at $1,475 to $1,800. All at Central Livestock.
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3: 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Already a fast-moving Friday morning. And time now for news. Your news update this morning brought to you by Shady Sunset Bay in St. Anna. And also brought to you by the Stearns County Waste Wizard mobile app. Download today. 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And the app will lead you in the right direction on what you should be doing with those old paint cans. 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Now, they are accepting electronics, everything but the screen. The screen is a $10 recycling fee. 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And once again, start by downloading the app, Stearns County Waste Wizard mobile app. Go to stearnscountymn.gov for additional information. Time now for news here this morning. Here on Chasm Radio, let's begin with a look at some world and national news headlines. We do have 60 degrees here on your Friday morning.
15: NBC News Radio, I'm Lisa Taylor. The death toll is expected to continue to rise as rescuers race against time to reach survivors of Wednesday's devastating earthquakes in Venezuela. More from George Solis.
16: The massive earthquake sending this building crumbling to the ground. People holding on to each other as a growing cloud of dust fills the street.
15: At least 235 people were killed and thousands more injured when the back-to-back earthquakes hit. The U.S. is rushing search and rescue teams and humanitarian supplies to the country. The California billionaire tax will appear on the state ballot this November. Tammy Trujillo has details.
17: The proposal would levy a 5% tax on the assets of all billionaires living in California. Democratic Governor Newsom claims it will degrade California's tax base because of billionaires leaving the state. Backers of the measure say it will raise $100 billion to compensate for health care cuts caused by a Republican spending bill signed last year by President Trump. Thursday, the two sides failed to reach a compromise ahead of the deadline, so now the billionaire tax will go before voters in November.
15: A UN plan to escort cargo ships through the Strait of Hormuz is on hold after a vessel was attacked by Iran. The Singapore flag container ship was struck Thursday as it was passing through the strait. No injuries were reported. Over 11,000 sailors are reportedly stranded in the critical waterway because of the U.S. war with Iran. The White House is calling two Supreme Court decisions a tremendous win, Laura Jarrett reports.
18: The court's conservative majority clearing the way for the administration to now strip hundreds of thousands of Haitian and Syrian refugees of the legal protections that have allowed them and others to live and work in the United States for years. Congress created the program known as Temporary Protected Status, or TPS, in 1990. To help those fleeing armed conflict or natural disasters.
15: Another decision cleared a path for the administration to give border officials the authority to turn away migrants before they enter the country. You're listening to the latest on NBC News Radio.
3: Hey, look at news. Your news also brought to you by Shady Sunset Bay, St. Anna. 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Street tacos on the menu tonight for just $12.99. They got the prime rib sandwich for $15.99. How about Saturday? You know, Friday, Saturday, they also have a dinner menu available. And then on Sunday, of course, the grand finale. Yeah. Chicken buffet, $14.99 to wrap up your week or to start your week, I guess. Whatever. It depends upon how you look at it. Chicken buffet every Sunday. $14.99, serving from 11 till 3, and also the warm weather, some of the sunshine, all brings about some perfect patio weather, and you'll find it right over there, the perfect patio at Shady's Sunset Bay, St. Anna. Stop on over anytime. Mitchell and the crew will treat you right over there at Shady's. More news, local news in M&N.
19: Minnesota News Network, I'm Tasha Radel. Minnesotans can now begin casting their ballots as early voting opens for the August 11th primary. Secretary of State Steve Simon says absentee voters don't have to wonder whether their ballots reached election officials. He says the state offers an easy way to follow your ballot every step of the way.
21: You can also track ballots at mnvotes.gov once you mail it back. You don't have to just pop it in the mail, say a prayer, and hope it gets there. You can track it like an Amazon or a UPS package, and you can know precisely when it's been received by your local election office.
19: Early primary voting ends Monday, August 10th. The first cases of West Nile virus have been found in the Twin Cities Metro. MNN's John Anderson has more.
26: The Metropolitan Mosquito Control Division reports the first cases of West Nile this year. They say mosquitoes collected at one site in Hennepin County, two locations in Ramsey County, and one spot in Dakota County have tested positive for West Nile virus. Experts say this is usually when they start seeing the first cases. Last year was a record year for West Nile virus in Minnesota with more than 120 human cases. Residents are advised to take precautions by wearing insect repellent, covering up exposed skin, and emptying out standing water.
19: The BCA has identified the man killed in last week's officer-involved shooting in St. Peter as 21-year-old Jordan Donahue of St. Peter. Investigators say Donahue fled into a home after a police pursuit, then fired a gun from an upstairs stairwell, striking St. Peter officer Austin Buss in the arm and ballistic vest. Buss and Nicollet County Sergeant Dustin Struckman returned fire. After a lengthy standoff, a police drone found Donahue dead inside the home. The BCA says body cameras captured portions of the incident, and both officers remain on standard critical incident leave. This is MNN.
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9: Chasm Weather.
22: Mainly cloudy with occasional sunshine developing, areas of light rain late. There's a high of 75. Tonight, mainly cloudy. Slight chance of seeing a few showers, a low near 60. On Saturday, lots of sunshine, high near 82. Saturday night, mainly cloudy. Areas of showers and a few thunderstorms, a low near 63. Areas of showers and storms on Sunday with a high near 87. I'm meteorologist Laura Lockwood on AM 1150 KASM.
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3: 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Long Prairie Livestock, Central Livestock, Fergus Falls Livestock, and Tri-County Stockyards in Motley. Good morning and say 13, 60 degrees. Once again, weather brought to you by Minnesota Ag Fab here on Chasm Radio. What else do we have going on for you here this morning? Some news. We'll check that off. We got sports scoreboard coming up right now. Hey, let's give away a gallon of milk. If you are a family, you or a family member has not won a gallon of milk, that means it is your prime time to call. 845-2184. That's courtesy of the Albany FFA alumni. Their mission is to support and encourage a central Minnesota agriculture, and they do that in many, many, many ways. 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If you would like one, give me a holler. Be caller 5 at 845-2184. You're caller 1, you're number 2, you're number 3. Looking for caller 5, good afternoon or good morning. You're caller 4, Joe, where are you? Caller 5, that is you. Would you like that gallon of milk?
7: I sure would.
3: You sure would. Can I get your name?
7: Kathy Schmidt.
3: Kathy Schmidt. Kathy, I'm going to say, is that Avon?
7: No, Watkins.
3: Oh, gosh, I had you halfway across. I had you in another county. Gosh darn it. Kathy Watkins, would you like white milk or chocolate milk, Kathy?
7: I'll take a chocolate.
3: You'll take a chocolate. Well, Kathy, they'll have your name over there at Max Hardware Store in Albany. Just feel free to pick it up before July 15th, okay?
7: All right, thanks, Joe.
3: Thanks, Kathy. Have a good day, okay? Kathy Schmidt over there in wonderful Watkins will get a gallon of chocolate milk courtesy of the Albany FFA alumni. We'll be doing that one more time here today. Make sure you listen in.
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11: Smoking in the Metrodome, it's not allowed. No smoking in this stadium. 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

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Sports Scoreboard Show for your Friday. Happy Friday, everybody. As Kirby in, Randy out on your Friday here today. As we're taking a peek at what's happening in the wide world of sports here on your Friday. Well, if you got that Naz Reid tattoo, that's going to look silly unless you're a big Hornets fan. Charlotte Hornets traded LaMelo Ball and Josh Green to Minnesota. Reports say that the Wolves sent back Naz Reid and a package of draft picks, including a 2033

going to, I mean, they're going to have Joan Behringer and what up front? Jaden going to play the four? But Ant got his guard. Edwards got a facilitating point guard. I don't know if is that tough defensively, but yeah, that's what old Timmy Cojones Conley wanted to do. So yeah, buy Nas Reed. Those Nas Reed towels, what fun times we had with Nas. Remember when in big playoff series when the national broadcaster would say, Reed? It's like, no, that's Nas. Nobody calls him Reed. His mama doesn't call him Reed. So there we go. Twins hoping to turn things around tonight. After dropping three straight, Twins are hosting the Rockies for a three-game series at Target Field. That's a funny article. Oh, yeah, the Twins got swept by the best team and second most expensive team in baseball. What losers. They should really get their stuff together. They take on the Rockies, who are 32-49, Twins 38-44. Rock Shop is in last place with the worst record in the National League. They have the worst record in baseball, the Rockies. So there you go. Twins will send to the Hill this evening. Taj Bradley, a man by the name of Tomoyuki Sagano, goes for the Rockies. 36-year-old. He's got 8 wins. This is their guy. 4.5 ERA. NHL draft tonight. Wilder gearing up for the NHL draft. First round takes place from Buffalo. Wilder will have to wait till tomorrow to make its first pick because they do not have a first round pick trading it for Quinn Hughes. Wild currently have 1 third rounder. Oh, they don't even have a second either. That was the Michael McCarron. They have a third rounder, a fourth rounder, 2 fifths, and a sixth. Go to work, Billy. Lynx are looking to stay hot. They've won 4 of their last 5 entering this weekend. They visit the Dallas Wings on Sunday in Arlington. Lynx are having a good year as they currently sit in the WNBA at first place, 14-4. My girl, don't tell my wife or my daughter, Olivia Miles. She's fun. Rookie from TCU, 18 a game. Grab some rebounds, 5.5 assists. She's a good player. Link's got a good team. What else is cooking in sports? As take a peek on the national sports scene. Lions cornerback Terrion Arnold will remain behind bars after his arrest for robbery and kidnapping in Florida. He appeared virtually from jail in his Hillsborough County for his first court appearance on Thursday, ordered held without bond until his next appearance on Monday. Investigators accused him of coordinating with other individuals to lure 3 men to an apartment where they were beaten, robbed, and held at gunpoint. Arnold had earlier reported to police that the $200,000 in personal items were stolen from an Airbnb he owned, and officials say he began planning retaliation within hours. He could face life in prison if convicted. That is not a good story right there. Yuck. 200 grand in theft, and then you tried kidnapping? Yeah. Guy's all right, too. NHL, all right as a football player. Human being, TBD. NHL is following the NBA's lead with an early offseason. Round 1 of the entry draft will be held Friday in Buffalo. Maple Leafs have the top overall selection and are practically guaranteed to take Penn State winger Gavin McKenna. Sharks are in the second spot, followed by the Canucks, Sabres, and Rangers. Host City Buffalo jumped up to the fourth spot after trading defenseman Bowen Byram to Chicago this week. Eric Cole is sitting atop the leaderboard after the first round of the Travelers Championship from TPC Riverside Highlands. Cole led the field by 1 stroke after shooting 7-under. 6 players are tied for second at 6-under par, including Scottie Scheffler, Matt Fitzpatrick, and Nico Echevarria. Defending champion Keegan Bradley is tied for 20th at 3-under par. Alex Noreen and Alex Smalley will be teeing off for round 2. NASCAR Cup Series takes place. The Cup Series kicks off its in-season challenge on Sunday.
field squares off in the

Toyota Save March 350 from Sonoma Raceway in the first round of the tourney. Corey Heim stunned the other racers after securing a win in the Anduril 250 at the Naval Base in Coronado last weekend. Tyler Reddick leads the standings, while Denny Hamlin, Ryan Blaney, Kyle Larson, and Ty Gibbs round out the top five. Final group stage games in the World Cup continue with 12 teams in action. Yesterday, Ivory Coast started the day with a win over Curaçao in Philly, while Ecuador upset Germany in East Rutherford. Elsewhere, Japan and Sweden played to a draw in Arlington, and the Netherlands topped Tunisia in Kansas City. The night was capped off with Australia playing Paraguay to a draw in Santa Clara, and Turkey topping the U.S. from Inglewood. Friday features more matchups, including France against Norway and Foxborough, Iraq and Senegal in Toronto, Cape Verde battles Saudi Arabia in Houston, Spain meets Uruguay in Guadalajara, Iran takes on Egypt in Seattle, and Belgium faces New Zealand in Vancouver. The only World Cup action I watched on the year was last night. Nothing on TV late at night. I watched that U.S. and Turkey game. My brother's texted me, and he likes World Cup. I'm not so very into it. And he was like, well, we got a lot of our backups in. And he told me that, so I turned it off. I was like, oh, well, if they're not going to put the big dogs out there, I see no need to watch this. I'm told that Turkey scored, like, at the very, very end. Because in soccer, they count up to 90, and then they, like, time out how much downtime there was with balls going out of bounds or goal celebrations or, like, players getting hurt. So they added 7 minutes. And late into that 7 minute, they got they scored their goal. Turkey won 3-2. U.S. is in the knockout round, though. Team America will play on Wednesday. They take on, I just saw this, I should know. Oh, Bosnia Herz. Not familiar. That game is July 1st on Wednesday. So there we go. They're in the round of 32. With what I'm told is a favorable matchup. MLB yesterday, Junior Circuit, Rays over the Royals 13-2. Astros beat the Tigers 2-1. Rangers over the Blue Jays 6-5. Red Sox over the Yankees 6-3. Senior Circuit, Phillies over the Nationals 10-5. Cubbies beat the Mets 4-3-10. That was in 10 innings. Ooh, Kurt Meyer, thanks for listening, helping me out with my soccer stuff. My old baseball buddy. And then it was a postponement between the Diamondbacks and the Cardinals. Interleague play, Pirates over the Mariners 5-1. Athletics beat the Giants 9-6. Randy's got his game of the week this evening. Mr. Baseball, the Hall of Famer, is over in Avon. He's got a sweet matchup tonight as the Avon Lakers take on the Sobieski Skis. Heard right here on KASM with the game of the week, as Randy will be live from beautiful Blattner Field on your Friday night, 7:30 this evening. Sobieski and Avon, a couple of stalwarts traditionally in Class B. I guess I'm not familiar how they're doing this year. I know Sobieski's probably hitting the ball, if history told us anything. There's a look at your Sports Scoreboard Show. Sports Scoreboard Show on your Friday here today. Randy again has that Avon Sobieski game at 7:30 tonight. And don't forget the Put Show on Sunday night, 7 o'clock, to recap all of your amateur baseball scores, highlights, and things of that nature. 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
8: 61 degrees right now on your Friday today, on our way towards 75. Very nice day, comfortable day before the heat this upcoming weekend. I guess they've backed off on the temperatures for Sunday, but I see mid-90s on Monday. We'll get a complete look at your weather coming around the corner when we dive into our Weatherology weather. I'll give Weatherology a call coming up on the way. It's bottom of the hour news time right now at 8:30 on your Friday. 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
9: Soda News Network, I'm Tasha Radel. Minnesotans can now begin casting their ballots as early voting opens for the August 11th primary. Secretary of State Steve Simon says absentee voters don't have to wonder whether their ballots reached election officials. He says the state offers an easy way to follow your ballot every step of the way.
10: You can also track ballots at mnvotes.gov once you mail it back. You don't have to just pop it in the mail, say a prayer, and hope it gets there. You can track it like an Amazon or a UPS package, and you can know precisely when it's been received by your local election office.
9: The first cases of West Nile virus have been found in the Twin Cities Metro. The Metropolitan Mosquito Control District says mosquitoes collected at one site in Hennepin County and two locations in Ramsey County and one in Dakota County have tested positive for the West Nile virus. The BCA has identified the man killed in last week's officer-involved shooting in St. Peter as 21-year-old Jordan Donahue. This is MNN.
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14: Hello, this is Karen Johnson. I'm a livestock extension educator for the University of Minnesota Extension for Wright, McLeod, and Meeker counties. Warmer temperatures are on the rise, and now is a great time to really think about how we can best support our livestock during the hotter weather ahead. And today we're going to spend a couple of minutes just talking about some of our smaller feathered friends that we might have on our properties as well, and really take a moment to talk about our poultry. So heat stress occurs when the bird's core body temperature increases to fatal temperatures just due to the lack of heat loss, as well as limited coping means. When we're thinking about when heat stress occurs, it's the combination between the environmental temperature and humidity. And so we want to make sure that we're watching both of those numbers to determine and trigger when we need to provide additional assistance to our birds. Iowa State University has some great examples about when that ideal time is for temperature and humidity on a publication called the Heat Stress Indices for Livestock. So be sure to check that out for additional information. For birds, when we're talking about temperature, their ideal zone is between 60 and 75 degrees Fahrenheit. And once we get above that, we do see decrease in the animal's feed intake as well as production, and they will begin to act and behave differently due to the hotter weather temperatures that they are experiencing. And we do need to start providing some heat mitigation during that time. We also want to make sure that we're really thinking about humidity as well. As high humidity decreases poultry's heat loss from their lungs. And so they become more prone to heat stress as the humidity rises. When we're looking at signs of heat stress, birds try to lose that heat through evaporative cooling and panting. Panting does create heat through that muscle activity, so it's a little counterintuitive there. But we do see birds increasing their water intake, but usually they can't take in enough water to counteract what they're losing through respiration and urine excretion. So we do need to provide additional opportunities for that bird to relieve that heat in other ways. So what are some of those other ways that we can look at? And this, some of these apply to other livestock species as well. Ventilation is key. So improving and increasing that airflow during hot periods of time will certainly help to remove that hot air and provide some cooler air across our birds' bodies. When we're thinking about feeding our birds, it may be beneficial to postpone or at least withdraw feed 6 hours before that peak temperature in the afternoon, because that bird, as they are digesting that feed, naturally creates heat. So if we can postpone that where they're not hottest during the hottest time of the day, that is ideal. And so there are some strategies of waiting and then having your birds eat right after peak temperature time or even into the late evening hours. But if you do feed them overnight, then you would have to provide an additional lighting source so they can see what they're eating. Water, of course, is vital, making sure that they have very cool, clean water and they have adequate water space so that they can get the water they need when they do need it. There are some recommendations out there that you can include things like electrolytes and or vitamins into their waters to help tackle some of the effects of heat stress on our birds. Vitamins like A, D, E, and B complex have been used in some situations. When we're thinking about our hens that are producing eggs, sodium bicarbonate can be added to either feed or to the carbonated water as well to help support that egg production process during hot periods of time. And then a couple other things to kind of keep in mind, you know, if there are ways that we do not have to work our birds during the hottest period of time during the day, that's best. Leaving them alone, letting them do their thing without adding additional handling stress can help. And then if you are in a pasture poultry situation, trying to find a place where they have shade that they can get out of the direct sunlight is important, or try to figure out a way to get them inside into a barn just to decrease that sun exposure. If you have other questions or you're looking for more information on caring for your poultry, be sure to check out our Extension Poultry website for additional resources, or we also have an active YouTube channel as well. And this is Karen Johnson, University of Minnesota Extension Livestock Educator for Wright McLeod and Meeker Counties.
8: 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Thank you, Karen, right here on KASM. Weather coming up.
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8: 61 degrees. 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We catch up with Laura Lockwood here on our Friday. Laura, low 60s, low wind. Pretty nice little start to our weekend.
16: Definitely looking pretty decent, pretty comfortable for a lot of folks. But we do have some heat coming in this end of the weekend and into next week that is going to stick around for a little while. So definitely want to prepare for that as it's going to get a little toasty out there. But today, pretty quiet, pretty calm. We'll have occasional sunshine developing, a few spotty showers early on here, but that will dissipate. High of about 76, slight chance of a spotty shower tonight as we cool to low of 59. Sunny Saturday, high of 82, chance of showers and storms on Sunday, high of 87, then high of 96 Monday, slight chance of a storm. Tuesday, chance of showers and storms, high of 91, 92 on Wednesday, chance of more storms. So definitely looking at the heat moving in and sticking around for a little while. I'm meteorologist Laura Lockwood.
8: Laura, we appreciate the report as always. Stay cool this weekend for me, okay?
16: You too. Bye-bye.
8: That is Laura Lockwood with us with our weather right here on KASM, brought to you by Albany Auto in Napa and Yarmin Ford. 61 right now, 57. Our morning low, JoJo had us at 6 a.m. Joe, by the way, Dilly Bar Day for Joe up in Long Prairie. Joe's at Long Prairie Livestock today, 11 until 1. Go get your little dessert after lunch with Joe Gill. Yesterday, a high of 74, low of 56, normal high 81, a low of 59. Record high goes 99, 1931. Record low goes 44, 100 years ago in 1926. We were at 46 degrees. Your Arcos Weather Center, humidity at 90%, winds calm at the moment, visibility at 10 miles, pressure 30.09, dew point at 53. Sun got up at 5:30. It'll set at 9:12. 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
19: The Small Business and Transportation Coalition is asking a federal court to decertify the commercial driver's licensing programs of New York and California, arguing that their training and licensing policies were non-compliant with federal standards. Supporters believe a ruling could create more consistent requirements for drivers and carriers operating across state lines. Opponents warn that states have traditionally exercised flexibility when addressing local transportation concerns and safety priorities. FreightWaves reports that legal experts expect appeals regardless of the outcome because nationwide trucking remains essential to the American freight transportation system. I'm Ken Chester.
8: Tech Mobility Radio right here on KESM. It's Friday. It's our Yarmin Ford catch-up with Spencer Eisenbraun from the Yarmin Ford headquarters. Spencer, how are we doing today? Happy Friday.
20: Doing good. Yourself?
8: I'm good. 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
20: Yeah, we've got a ton of great inventory. New has been flying off the shelves with employee pricing going on, and it's only going on for a couple more days here throughout the end of June. 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We just got quite a few Ford lease returns back here as well. 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
8: With employee pricing, with that great inventory, it's kind of tough to keep up with too as well because that inventory changes so often. You always have new stuff coming in on the car haulers. That's why it's nice to get on the website to see what you always have, right?
20: That's exactly it. We keep our website up to date as soon as possible. As soon as it gets detailed, we try to get some pictures on there. And as soon as we know what's coming back here, we try to get everything uploaded so that way at least you can see what's coming in.
8: Financing on the spot as well. You could it's your one-stop shop when you're purchasing that new vehicle, isn't it?
20: Yeah, it is. We've got a ton of financing options, and there's been quite a few banks that have been very competitive as of lately.
8: That's good. And the full parts department, service department as well for the fixer-uppers, isn't it?
20: Yeah, I got the full service department, parts department. We do have 24-hour towing as well.
8: Well, now, what the heck's going on here? I pull up the Painesville Pirates schedule. You don't have a game this weekend? I was going to ask you about your upcoming games this weekend, and I got a blank slate.
20: I know. We got a weekend off, but Thursday, right before the 4th, we've got a game at home. It'll be a good one against Regal.
8: Oh, boy. The old Highway 55 rivalry between the Eagles and the Pirates. I like it. So you're gearing up for that one next weekend.
20: Yeah.
8: You throwing?
20: Yeah. We'll find out.
8: See what Ronnie says?
20: Yeah, exactly.
8: Go from there. Well, you're my favorite question for you, other than baseball, obviously. What are you looking at on the lot right now, Spencer, that's catching the Eisenbrun eye?
20: It's not on the lot. It's on the show floor, but there's a pretty sharp white Lariat F-150.
8: Oh, boy. Big truck?
20: Yeah, it's a 150. It's got the star white metallic. It's got the black wheels. It's a pretty sharp-looking truck.
8: Loaded, I would assume?
20: Yeah.
8: Come on in and take a look at it at Yarmouth Ford. Spencer, if anyone wanted to get a hold of you, you're an easy guy to reach, right?
20: Yeah, just give us a call, 320-221-6771. Otherwise, just swing on in, and we'll be able to help you out as well.
8: Check out the website, YarmouthFord.com. Spencer, enjoy your weekend off of baseball and gear up for the Eagles next Thursday for me, okay?
20: Awesome. Thank you.
8: You got it, Spencer Eisenbrun over at Yarmouth Ford in Painesville. Easy guy to reach. I call him. 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
0: 62 degrees. It is our Friday catch-up with Ray from Acclaimed Furniture over in Painesville. Good morning, Ray. How are you this fine Friday?
4: You know, your voice makes it sound it's like a real good Friday, and it is.
0: Well, that's what I was going for. Good.
4: Yeah.
0: Ray, next week's July. Don't look now, calendar curve, but next week's July. Have you had any people who have kids maybe going off to college or getting into an apartment or anything like that, looking for some furniture or beds or bedding or anything like that to be prepared for the upcoming school year?
4: You know, that's a continual thing. You know, the young people are moving, and a lot of times the moms come in and they say their son or daughter is looking for a dinette set, they're looking for a bed. They're looking for a desk or a sofa, so there's a lot of mom shopping, and that's a continual thing, but it does intensify at the college time. We do have programs, you know, a lot of times the college kids want lesser expensive furniture, and I mean, we explain to them that it's not as good as the good stuff, but it gets you at a price point that you want to be at, and that's coming up soon. But right now, we have a lot of people that are just they're wetting the whistle. They're coming in, they're looking, getting ideas, and they say, yeah, I like that. I found two things that could work.
0: So. Taking the temperature. I like it. Ray, you brought up you caught my ear with a price point or – you know, buying something that's maybe more cost-effective if you had young kids or if a piece of furniture was moving into, like, a college dorm or a 20-year-old's apartment where mom and dad said, you know, I don't really want to spend $2,000 on this thing that they're just going to wreck. How about something more cost-effective? You have things to cater those needs?
4: What happens is the majority of our business, because we're in a our goal was to serve the rural community, and the majority of the customers are adults. You know, they're kind of 40 to 75, 80 years old, and they have raised their kids, and now they want a sofa that's going to last because they've been through the low-priced sofas, the low-priced recliners, because they had to at some point in time in the life, and they're looking for the better lasting furniture now. So the majority of the business that we do is everyday living for everyday folks, and our goal was to serve the rural community, the small surrounding cities, and we've had really, really good support. I mean, the people from surrounding towns, they say, we're glad you're here. So, I mean, we hear this all the time.
5: And that's stuff you love hearing too, Ray, that here to help, glad to help people out and get them into that next piece of furniture that they need. It's never a bad time to take a look at your mattress section, is it, either?
4: What happens in the heat, you know, it's humidity, and people have a hard time sleeping when there's humidity. And you may have the air conditioner on, but it just doesn't feel right in the house. And then when you lay in the bed and it's kind of damp, and when beds get older, they pick up humidity. I mean, they just do. They get a little bit heavier. There's humidity in them, and they're uncomfortable sleeping. So the summertime like this, especially like in July, we're going to see lots and lots of people coming in. They say, first thing they say is, I got to get some sleep. So we kind of show them the bedding department, explain that there's kind of three categories we go into: the very firm, the medium firm, and then the soft. And then there is another section on it where we talk about life. You know, if you want a real short life and a cheap mattress, but most people don't, they want something that's going to last. And then we explain that to them. And then we leave the room and just give them privacy, let them lay on them. And we tell the people, you know, what you do is when you test a mattress, you lay on a mattress and kind of talk to yourself. You tell yourself, well, this feels good in my shoulders, or I don't like how it feels on my hip, I'm a side sleeper, whatever it would be. And if you kind of talk to yourself, then you're remembering in your mind, whereas if you just lay on one mattress and you lay on eight other mattresses but didn't record anything in your mind, it leads to confusion. So we always tell people, try to talk to yourself. Try to analyze it. How does it feel for you? And, boy, that really helps. See, they can figure out themselves what they need, what feels good. And so that seems to be really effective with the mattresses. And like you say, the summertime is coming here, and the high humidity is coming in, and they're going to be coming in for mattresses.
5: Ray, you're an easy guy to find right off of 55 in Painesville. Or if anyone has any questions, just give you a jingle, right? The number I like to call on Fridays when I'm in for Randy is 320-243-3806. What are your hours of operation, Ray?
4: Yes, we're in the city of Painesville, and we are here Monday through Friday, 9 through 5:30. And Saturdays, we're here 9 through 5. And again, our phone number is 243-3806.
5: Ray, have a fantastic weekend, and we'll chat with you next Friday, okay?
4: All right. Thank you, Kirby.
5: You got it. Ray over at Acclaim Furniture with us here on KESM. 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
6: Greetings from Our Savior's Lutheran Church in Albany, where we connect with God and each other. A reading from Christ in Our Home. Practicing Gratitude. Psalm 89, verse 1. I will sing of your steadfast love, O Lord, forever. I know someone who keeps a gratitude journal. At the start and end of every day, she catalogs her many blessings, making a record of God's steadfast love towards her. She has found that while she is tempted to grumble and complain throughout the day, it is more uplifting to catch God in the act of blessing her. In today's focus text, the psalm says to God, I will proclaim your faithfulness to all generations. My friend's journal proclaims God's goodness to her and will proclaim it to her progeny and theirs. As a child, I sang the lyrics, Count your blessings, name them one by one, and it will surprise you what the Lord has done. When I look for blessings, I find them. Likewise, when I'm looking for woes, they find me. Today, I encourage you to take inventory of God's blessings. Try to write them all down. Your hand will grow weary before God's blessings run out, and you will have joy and strength sufficient for your day. God, let your joy spread around me as I sing your praise. In Christ I pray. Amen.

0: from the Will the Circle Be Unbroken album with the Nitty Gritty Dirt Band, and I Saw the Lights. I like the way he hits the chorus on that one. There's your Joyful Inspiration. 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
3: NBC News Radio, I'm Lisa Taylor. The death toll is expected to rise in Venezuela in the aftermath of two major earthquakes. International rescue teams are rushing to the South American nation, where two powerful earthquakes killed hundreds of people and destroyed buildings in the city of Caracas and near the coast. Thousands have been injured and hundreds are believed to be trapped under the rubble. UN efforts to evacuate stranded ships from the Strait of Hormuz are on hold after a vessel was struck by the Iranian military. A Singapore-flagged container ship was struck near the coast of Oman on Thursday. No injuries were reported. The U.S. Supreme Court is clearing the way for the Trump administration to cut off temporary legal protections for thousands of Haitians and Syrians. Attorney Matthew Hanley, who specializes in federal immigration law, says the ruling may have a wider impact.
4: The Somalis would be in the same situation that the Haitians and the Syrians were last week. You know, they're just in a limbo status and largely should expect TPS to end.
3: Ethiopian immigrants may also be affected. Yesterday, the High Court ruled 6-3 that courts can't review the Trump administration's decisions to end temporary protected status. If immigrants lose their protected status, they will have to find another legal status, leave the country, or risk deportation. Lawyers for murder suspect Luigi Mangione have had discussions with federal prosecutors about a possible plea deal ahead of a scheduled Monday court hearing. Lisa Carton reports.
5: Sources told NBC News an agreement looked close earlier in the week, but has since fallen through. News of the federal plea talks follow recent indications in the state case that the defense might look to pursue a psychiatric defense. Attorneys later withdrew their notice that Mangione would claim extreme emotional disturbance. Mangione, who faces federal and state charges in the fatal December 2024 shooting of UnitedHealthcare CEO Brian Thompson, has pleaded not guilty.
3: You're listening to the latest on NBC News Radio. Former Trump National Security Advisor John Bolton is due in federal court today. He's expected to plead guilty at rearrangement to mishandling classified documents. It's part of a plea deal that will also see Bolton pay more than a $2 million fine and a legal retention of sensitive national security documents. Conviction can carry a sentence of up to 60 months in prison. Bolton was indicted back in October. He became a strong critic of President Trump after he left the administration in 2019. President Trump is returning to the scene of an alleged assassination attempt. Trump will speak later today at a conference being held at the Washington Hilton, where a gunman was arrested earlier this year during the White House Correspondents Association dinner. New polling from Gallup shows economic confidence remains weak, but has improved modestly in June. Details from Tammy Trujillo.
6: According to the findings, the surge in gasoline prices accompanied by the Iran conflict are being felt by many Americans, as two-thirds report gas prices are causing hardship for their households. However, Gallup's poll results suggest the broader economic effects of rising energy costs may be leveling off. Economic confidence has improved slightly in June after a sharp decline in the past few months, while concern about economic issues hasn't risen any further. According to Gallup's trended data findings, Americans are especially sensitive to average pump prices reaching new levels.
3: New York City officials are getting ready for Pride weekend. More than a million people are expected to take part in Sunday's Pride March, with this year's theme being For All of Us. Bowen Yang, Dominique Jackson, Peppermint, and Gays Against Guns are among this year's grand marshals. Today is National Take Your Dog to Work Day. Bree Tennis has more.
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8: Mainly cloudy today with a high of 75. Southeast winds 5 to 10 miles per hour. Mainly cloudy skies expected tonight. Slight chance of rain showers. Lows level off around 60. Daytime highs approaching 82. Tomorrow, mainly sunny skies. Chance for storms Sunday and Monday, 87. Sunday, 96. Monday. From the Weatherology Radio Network, I'm Staff Meteorologist Jennifer Wojcicki on AM 1150 KASM.
0: All right, Jennifer. Jennifer Wojcicki with that weather check right here on KASM Radio. 63 degrees on your Friday morn. Low was 57 this morning. 63 our daytime high. Yesterday, 74 the high, 56 the low. Normal high, 81, a low of 59. Record high, 99, 1931. Record low, 46. 100 short years ago, 1926. Where did 100 years go? Arcos Weather Center, humidity at 85%. Winds from the east at 2 miles an hour. Visibility at 10 miles. Dew point is at 53. Sun rose at 5:31. It'll set at 9:12. There's your weather. On our way towards 75 today. Very nice day in central Minnesota. Your weather brought to you by Albany and Richmond A&W.
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0: 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Memorial services for Lorelei E. Lori Posterick, age 67 of St. Joe, be at 3 o'clock this afternoon at Daniel Funeral Home in St. Joe. A visitation 1 until 3 this afternoon at the funeral home. Once again, for Lorelei E. Lori Posterick, age 67 of St. Joe. Massive Christian burial for Patricia Patty Caspers, age 58 of Sartell, be at 10:30 tomorrow at St. Columkill Catholic Church in St. Wendell. Visitation 4 until 8 this evening. An hour prior to the service tomorrow, both at the church, for Patricia Patty Caspers, age 58, of Sartell. Memorial Mass of Christian burial for Janet C. Schnabel, age 95, of St. Cloud, to be at 11 on Saturday at St. Augustine's Catholic Church in St. Cloud. A visitation 9:30 until the hour of the service tomorrow at the church for Janet C. Schnabel, age 95, of St. Cloud. Mass of Christian burial for Charlotte Ann Check Wold, age 64, will be at 11 o'clock on Monday at St. Francis de Sales Catholic Church in Belgrade. Visitation 3 until 5 on Sunday. An hour prior to the service at the church on Monday. Prayer services at 2:45 Sunday at the church. Once again, for Charlotte Ann Check Wold, age 64. Funeral service for Donald Hansen, age 75 of Cold Spring. Be at 10:30 on Monday at St. Boniface Catholic Church. Visitation 9 until 10:15. Monday in the church narthex for Donald Hansen, age 75 of Cold Spring. Massive Christian burial for Melissa Mary Tice, age 48 of St. Cloud. Be held on Monday at 10:30 at St. Mary Help of Christians Church in St. Augusta. Visitation 4 until 8 on Sunday at William Stingman Family Funeral Home in St. Cloud. An hour prior to the service at the church on Monday for Melissa Mary Tice, age 48 of St. Cloud. Massive Christian burial for Genevieve A. Sawada, age 94 of Little Falls, formerly of Roseville. Be at 10:30 on Monday at St. Mary's Catholic Church in Little Falls. Visitation 9 until 10:30 Monday at the church for Genevieve A. Sawada, age 94 of Little Falls, formerly of Roseville. Massive Christian burial for Thomas Tom Kilar, age 75 of Sartell. Be at 11 on Monday at St. Francis Xavier Catholic Church in Sartell. Visitation after 10 Monday at the church for Thomas Tom Kilar, age 75 of Sartell. Funeral services for Norman J. Bregelman, age 59 of St. Cloud, formerly of Richmond. Be at 1 on Monday at Benson Funeral Home in St. Cloud. A visitation will be 2 hours prior to the service at the funeral home for Norman J. Bregelman, age 59 of St. Cloud, formerly of Richmond. Massive Christian burial for Betty L. Brzezinka, age 89 of Little Falls. Be at 11 on Monday at St. Edward's Catholic Church in Elmdale. Visitation 3 until 6 Sunday, 10 until 11 on Monday, both at the church. Christian women will pray at 5:45 Sunday. Once again, for Betty L. Brzezinka, age 89 of Little Falls. Memorial Mass for Thomas R. Lindquist, age 89 of Painesville. Be at 11:30 on Monday at St. Louis Catholic Church. A visitation is an hour prior to the service at the church on Monday for Thomas R. Lindquist, age 89 of Painesville. A funeral for Joseph Kozlak, age 85 of Northeast Minneapolis, will be at 11 o'clock on Tuesday at Holy Cross Catholic Church in Minneapolis. Visitation starts at 10 on Tuesday for Joseph Kozlak, age 85, of Northeast Minneapolis. Memorial Mass of Christian burial for Judith A. Booth, age 74, of Sartell. Be at 11 on Tuesday at St. Francis Xavier Catholic Church in Sartell. A visitation will be 4 until 7 on Monday at the gathering space at St. Francis Xavier Catholic Church, also an hour prior to the Mass on Tuesday. Once again, for Judith A. Booth, age 74, of Sartell. Mass of Christian burial for Kenneth Ken Hemish, age 83 of St. Cloud, be at 11 on Wednesday at Holy Spirit Catholic Church in St. Cloud. Visitations Tuesday 4 until 7 at the Daniel Funeral Home in St. Cloud, also after 9:30 on Wednesday at the church. Once again, for the late Kenneth Ken Hemish, age 83 of St. Cloud. And memorial services for Ruth Bukowski, age 94 of St. Cloud, be held on Tuesday at William Stingman Family Funeral Home in St. Cloud. Visitation 4 until 8 at the funeral home on Tuesday. Once again, for the late Ruth Bukowski, age 94, of St. Cloud. Your funeral announcements right here on KESM. 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
1: 64 degrees in central Minnesota. We are 20 minutes after the hour of 9 o'clock right here on KASM. Uh-oh. Dun, dun, dun, dun. Nothing on the party line calendar on Friday, the 26th of June. So, look what the cat drug in. It's one Max Steigoff.
2: Yeah.
1: Who I'm told is running on fumes today.
2: Yeah. Not the greatest.
1: Why so CP?
2: Just watched soccer last night and...
1: That didn't put you to sleep?
2: No, it didn't, surprisingly.
1: Backup soccer?
2: But it was nice to see the depth players, you know. And
1: right.
2: You know,
1: that's what we waited 4 years for, depth.
2: I didn't really wait. I just kind of, oh, this is on.
1: Yeah, it's you.
2: Yeah, exactly.
1: You were watching, what were you watching back there one time? And you were like, oh, it's the Olympics. And
2: yeah.
1: It's like, yeah, then it'll be the Masters. And then it'll be college wrestling. And then it's like, oh, yeah, there's Max. Only zeroing in on one sport. Just kidding. You probably got badminton and cricket games to watch.
2: Cricket is actually really fun to watch. I've been to Australia.
1: Now I know you're lying through your teeth.
2: No, I've actually been to Australia.
1: The backwards home run? The foul ball home run?
2: Yes.
1: That's fun.
2: It only counts for so many wickets, but yeah, it is interesting. It's a stupid scoring system, I agree. And there's a reason why games can take like days, but it's like baseball. It's not supposed to be like exciting all the time. It's just meant to
1: pass moments.
2: Yeah, pass the time and,
1: sure.
2: You know, have fun, and then you pick it up. Maybe you have tea, and then you go and do it again tomorrow.
1: Joe texts me, "You asked, Kirby. You had to ask about cricket.
2: You had to ask.
1: Don't poke the bear if you don't want the weird sports watching bear to come at you with weird sports watching."
2: Yes, exactly. I don't know. I have a problem. It's like gambling.
1: We only got till 10 here, so take it easy.
2: Yeah.
1: If we're going to get into your problems.
2: Yeah, I'll pack a lunch, right?
1: Yeah. Lay down on my couch for me, would you?
2: Lay down on the couch.
1: Where did it begin?
2: Do I still owe you like a $100 copay afterwards?
1: Your insurance. Your lucrative insurance here at Chasm Radio will cover the initial consultation.
2: Oh,
1: so,
2: okay. Sweet.
1: Yeah, there we go.
2: Oh, I didn't know it covered you.
1: You got to go through your handbook every now and then.
2: Yeah.
1: Make sure you read those. That's not just literature.
2: Fine print.
1: Yeah, exactly. So they made the knockout round.
2: Yep.
1: Round of 32. So they lost to Turkey, who spells turkey different
2: turkey
1: than how
2: A
1: we spell.
2: Or whatever, yeah.
1: Than we spell turkey.
2: Yeah.
1: But 3-2. Here we go on soccer talk. What if I began? If they say it's a 90-minute game and they add 7 minutes to the game, and then 7 minutes go by and the clock ticks up to 97 minutes,

0: So now into a 98th minute, and then they score the goal. Why didn't they just say 8 minutes? Why don't they just stop the clock when the ball goes out of bounds or the guy falls down or the goal happens and then just stop
1: Fantastic
0: it at 90?
1: Question. All I can say is
0: soccer?
1: European soccer? Yeah, I don't know.
0: It's like if you're at the game and they put a +7 up there.
1: Because I'm pretty sure they do that like at high school levels.
0: I've actually announced high school soccer before.
1: Really?
0: Yeah, not my best broadcast, I will be the first to say. Yeah. I'd,
1: shocker.
0: I'd probably do better in the coloring contest broadcasting live than that. But anyway, they stop the clock rigidly in high school soccer.
1: Yeah.
0: But in, like, the Euro League, in the MLS, do they do it like that, too? Or do they stop it? You don't know?
1: I don't think they do.
0: Okay.
1: But
0: in the World Cup, they go to 45. Well, first they get their hydration break, I saw last night. Got to stay... I didn't know
1: four quarters
0: who got the orange slices out for mom at Little League practice. But they got the hydration break, then they stopped at 45, but they gave them extra time there.
1: Yep.
0: And then it went, were we counting that extra time on the count up plus the 7 or what?
1: No, I think it's just extra.
0: The extra time at the end plus 7 meant plus 7?
1: Yeah.
0: Not really, though, because it went into the 98th?
1: Yeah.
0: Yeah, I don't get it.
1: I don't get it either, but...
0: So, like, you're driving down the field in a football game, and it's like, we got 30 seconds. We got 20 seconds. We got 10 seconds. In soccer, do you just play it like, come on, that guy going to blow the whistle here or what? We got to – I want this to be over.
1: Come on.
0: It's 3-2 us.
1: Yeah.
0: We should – how many times do we need to – whatever. Yeah.
1: But
0: – who they got, Bosnia or something?
1: Yeah. Yeah, it should be.
0: Tough draw.
1: There's some history in there.
0: I don't want to hear the history between. I'd seriously rather play music than listen to the Bosnia USA history on Party Line today. Not to be rude, followed by me being rude. Like, my uncles used to say not to be racist, and then they'd say something.
1: Wow.
0: They'd say something really mean about, like, Danny Green or Dante Culpepper, and it would be like, well, that was really racist. Like, not to be racist? You were insanely racist.
1: Yeah.
0: Not to be rude, Max, but. We're not talking U.S. Bosnia soccer history on Party Line today.
1: Well, I wasn't talking about soccer necessarily.
0: Oh, you're going with more of a global and like political?
1: Yeah.
0: Isn't there an Iraq U.S. opportunity?
1: Maybe. We'll see.
0: Who's leading Group G?
1: I don't know. I just watch it. I don't pay attention to the fixtures. That's what they call standings.
0: Egypt.
1: Egypt.
0: Iran has 2 draws.
1: Yeah.
0: So they could...
1: they could sneak in.
0: They could sneak in there.
1: Yeah.
0: I'm going to 3-seed from A-E-H-I-J. I mean, not convoluted at all. World Cup, way to go.
1: Yep.
0: Are you still finding videos of people coming to America and...
1: yes,
0: loving Costco and brisket sandwiches and stuff like that?
1: Brisket sandwich sounds so good. It's been getting me really excited for... 4th of July and just all of the barbecue.
0: The stag off, smoke off.
1: Oh, the ribs. Oh, I love ribs. I don't know about you, but you get ribs that are just falling off the bone. Yeah, I'll sit there for a day and just do nothing.
0: Max, half, full rack, and you go, don't, well, can I do both?
1: Yeah.
0: Okay, give me a rack and a half.
1: Yeah, rack and a half. So. Maybe just split the difference, 2 racks.
0: I'd hate for you to have to cut that rack in the middle there, Dad.
1: Yeah.
0: I'm sure that knife's not all that sharp. So,
1: yeah.
0: What else was I going to ask you about soccer? Hopefully nothing.
1: Yeah.
0: But, yeah. When's that knockout game? Wednesday?
1: Something like that. It's or no, July 1st.
0: Wednesday.
1: Yeah. Oh. Oh, my. Would you look at the time? That is...
0: See, when the 30th of June comes on Tuesday...
1: Okay.
0: And then we just turn that next page...
1: Ooh.
0: And then where it says Wednesday, and there's a big one there...
1: Are you sure?
0: That's July 1st.
1: Are you sure?
0: Yes.
1: Oh, yeah. No, it says Tuesday the 30th, and then Wednesday the 1st. Huh.
0: 30 days,
1: I've
0: half September.
1: I've never noticed that. St. Cloud State's best, folks. And the finest.
0: At what age were you when you started realizing the months, like, when someone would say, like, well, how many days are in November? Like, at what age were you, like, instantly, like, oh, 28? Or are we still? Are we not there yet?
1: Still not there yet.
0: Okay.
1: I just kind of am like,
0: man,
1: usually,
0: I should dairy quiz.
1: Yeah.
0: How many days are in November, Max?
1: I think 30.
0: 30. There you go. How many days are in August?
1: August. Augustus wanted to be longer than Caesar, so 31.
0: There you go. September.
1: I
0: just said it. 30 days, half September.
1: Yeah, 30. Yeah.
0: It's funny.
1: So, I don't know. I mean, I that's not the kind of stuff I memorize.
0: March.
1: I memorize March 29?
0: 31. Oh. February.
1: February is 28.
0: There you go. Shortest month.
1: Yep.
0: Except during leap years.
1: Yep, except during leap years.
0: There we go. Yeah. More riveting World Cup talk and how many days are in each month coming up on Party Line right here on KASM. We sit at 65 degrees in central Minnesota. We've got bottom of the hour news coming up on the way, a look at your weather, and a Brownfield Morning Market update brought to you by Minnesota Farm Bureau. All coming up 9:30 right now on your Friday. Happy Friday here in central Minnesota.
2: Network, I'm Jason Dinesen. Seven people connected to Minnesota health care providers are reportedly among hundreds charged in a nationwide fraud crackdown. The U.S. Department of Justice has announced that 455 defendants across 45 states and territories are accused of participating in healthcare fraud schemes involving more than $6.5 billion in false claims. Federal officials have not yet identified the Minnesota providers involved. The U.S. Senate has approved a war powers resolution urging an end to American military involvement in Iran following similar action by the House. Senator Tina Smith.
3: We continue to get unclear and contradictory information from the administration about what is agreed to, what isn't agreed to. So I understand why people are frustrated by this. I'm frustrated by this, and I'm in the United States Senate.
2: The measure passed Tuesday on a 50-48 vote in the Senate. This is MNN.
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16: Chasm weather.
17: Mainly cloudy today with a high of 75. Southeast winds 5 to 10 miles per hour. Mainly cloudy skies expected. Tonight, slight chance of rain showers. Lows level off around 60. Daytime highs approaching 82. Tomorrow, mainly sunny skies. Chance for storms. Sunday and Monday, 87. Sunday, 96. Monday. From the Weatherology Radio Network, I'm staff meteorologist Jennifer Vujicic on AM 1150 KASM.
0: 65 on your Friday morning right here on KASM. 65 degrees in central Minnesota, your daytime high. Morning low punched in at 57. Yesterday, 74 the high, 56 the low, normal high 81, a low of 59. Record high 99, 1931, record low 46, 1926. Humidity at 82%, pressure 30.09. Winds from the east at 4 miles an hour. Your visibility punching in at 10 miles. Very nice start to your Friday morning. Dew point at 53. Sunrose 531. It'll set at 912. Look at your weather right here on KESM. 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Right here on Party Line on KESM. 64 degrees on your final Friday of June.
18: Friday morning, corn's mixed, hogs are higher, cattle and soybeans are lower. I'm John Perkins with a Brownfield Market Update. You were made for farming and so is Stein. It's Stein Seed Company. They have decades of research dedicated to developing seed that allows you to farm the way you want to farm. Stein has yield. Soybeans are lower this morning with some influence from soybean products and crude oil. Near-term crop weather features rain in some key growing areas ahead of a heat dome across much of the region. The trade continues to be optimistic about new demand from China. No announced export sales this morning, though. July beans are down 5 at 11.22 and a half. August is 4 and 3 quarters lower at 11.32 and a quarter. July meal's down 3.40 at 304.80, and July bean oil's down 49 points at 70.32. Corn's mixed, monitoring development weather, generally expecting hot, dry conditions late this month into early next month. USDA's planted area and quarterly stocks numbers are out next Tuesday. July's down 2 and a quarter at 412 and a half, and September's 1 and a quarter lower at 423. And wheat's lower. Global supplies are ample, and a hotter, drier pattern would help winter wheat harvest activity here in the States. Hot, dry weather in Europe's expected to have a minimal impact on that winter wheat crop. July, Chicago's down 11 and a quarter at 579 and three quarters. On technical selling, December cotton's down 77 at 76.23, and September rice is 5 and a half lower at 1337. Live and feeder cattle are pressured by yesterday's lower move in beef as they wait for widespread direct business. A few bids have popped up again this morning at 255 live. August live's down a dollar and a dime at 246.12. October's 125 lower at 239.37. August feeders are down 312 at 370.17. And hogs are up. Pork was higher yesterday, and the USDA's quarterly inventory numbers from yesterday look neutral to supportive. July's up 37 at 93.07, and August lean is 32 higher at 96.92. John Perkins, Brownfield.
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0: 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We're guest-free, so Max gets pulled away from playing Number Cruncher on the back computer back there, which is about the only game that computer is capable of playing. And he comes into the studio, and we gab until 10, and then we go about our day.
1: Yeah, pretty much.
0: I felt like a young Max Togoff yesterday.
1: Oh, really?
0: Well, so I mowed lawn Wednesday, and this branch, this pine in my backyard, I like always duck under it.
1: Mm-hmm.
0: And it's like, well, that thing's got to go.
1: Yeah.
0: Don't tell Quincy Sadowski that I was trimming trees yesterday. I know it's supposed to be December, but I did it yesterday. And one turned into, hey, Dad, I need your truck because I got a lot of branches to haul over to the Richmond compost site. That I got out of control with that thing. But hey, when the nipper is out,
1: hey, sometimes you just you're like, oh, and that one could go.
0: Well, that one's coming downward, so it's going to be a problem soon.
1: Yeah.
0: So
1: and then that one, I don't know if I really. I mean, it just looks bad. So might as well get that one out.
0: So Reg wanted to go outside, and I was like, yeah, let's go. And then my wife came out like 20 minutes later with Murphy, and she's like, what the heck? It's like, oh, a branch was bothering me mowing lawn.
1: A branch.
0: She's like, why is there 100 of them here? It's like, yeah. Well, I mean, you don't just nip one. You nip 50. So, yeah. Again, felt like a young Max doing doing some tree care, some lawn care.
1: Did you lay them all butt end out? So that way,
0: I got rid of them very quickly, grabbing that one end, chucking them at the compost site. I didn't bring a broom, though, for my dad's truck, so I had to drive with the tailgate down and hope that it all blew away on the drive back over to his house.
1: Yeah.
0: With no gas in there. There's never any gas in this truck. It's just like his, like, if you need a truck, like he drives a vehicle, but he has the truck as well.
1: Yeah,
0: every time I get in there, it's low on gas.
1: Yeah, that's weird.
0: But I don't do anything about it.
1: Yeah. One day it'll get filled up with gas. It hasn't been since 2005.
0: Because he doesn't run it enough to fill it. Like, I think a buddy of his takes it to, like, deer camp or something. So he fills it because it's far away.
1: Yeah.
0: But other than that, my dad will put, like, $5 in and say, in 2 months, I'll put another $5 in there.
1: Yeah, there you go.
0: Because it doesn't go anywhere.
1: A little fiver.
0: It's like a 02 Chevy long box. Yeah.
1: Back when you could have like a medium kind of truck.
0: Right. It's got single cab, no back seat. The radio comes in crystal clear. I was listening to you.
1: Oh, I'm so sorry.
0: Well, it was programmed in. So he's a P1. He's a Chasm P1 kind of guy.
1: Yeah.
0: We call it in the industry. Program setting number one.
1: Yep.
0: Yeah. There we go. I'm so sorry, Max says. Nice to get out, get some fresh air. My son runs up. He's like, what are you doing? It's like, get out of here. I don't want to hit you with a branch.
1: You're making me do this.
0: Daddy hurt the tree. Like, well, I didn't hurt it. Don't tell Quincy Sadowski that I trimmed it.
1: Yeah.
0: But,
1: the tree doesn't have feelings, unlike me.
0: Me.
1: Yeah.
0: Or like me.
1: Well, that brings me, going back to the truck, does it have, like, one, like, little area in the back that you can maybe, like, pull the, like, there's maybe a third hidden seat back there? So my dad used
0: back
1: to have
0: seat
1: one.
0: Buttons,
1: like
0: the back seat buttons right up to the back windshield.
1: Yeah, no, my dad had
0: that
1: one.
0: That single, or that cab and a half or whatever?
1: Yeah.
0: Yeah.
1: And,
0: with the buddy seat?
1: Yeah. Oh, my gosh.
0: You talking about posturpedic.
1: Oh, my God.
0: Bouncing around on that thing with that little strap. Like, my daughter seriously has more more safety in her high chair than that seatbelt provided once upon a time.
1: I remember when I was, because I think we had that truck all the way up until middle school. And me and my brother, you know, you're starting to get up there where you're like, this is not going to fit us, you know, like whatever. But, hey, it's a seat. It's got a seatbelt, like, figure it out and, you know, whatever. And so I remember thinking as I put the seatbelt on, I'm like, this is doing absolutely nothing if we get in a crash.
0: Yeah.
1: I am
0: going everywhere.
1: I'm going to be a little bit over there.
0: Nothing shoulder or neck supported wise, just your waist.
1: Yeah.
0: And, yeah.
1: Yep. It's going to
0: bounce around the back of that thing.
1: Part of my head's going to be in the back of the truck bed. It's gonna be really messy.
0: That seat sucked too.
1: Yeah.
0: It's like a postage stamp.
1: Yep.
0: I mean,
1: you got maybe half a cheek on there.
0: Maybe if you're lucky.
1: Yep.
0: Hopefully you weren't going far.
1: No. Usually it was just like
0: down
1: 10-minute drive. You know, whatever.
0: You'll be fine.
1: Yeah.
0: How come you never sit back here, Dad?
1: Yeah. Well, son, I have to drive.
0: Oh, you were younger.
1: Yeah.
0: Oh, and, I was going to say.
1: And the police would definitely notice, we'll just say, because you think I'm short now. Oh.
0: Little kid Max?
1: Yeah.
0: Even shorter?
1: Yes. There was a joke that my brother would always say. I couldn't even, you know, the rides, it's like, you must be this tall. He was like, you couldn't even be on that if you were in middle school.
0: As an adult?
1: Like, yeah.
0: Going to Valley Fair and you just got to sit on that Mad Mouse thing the whole time?
1: Yeah. One of these days, I'm going to get back at him for being tall. I don't know how I'm
0: going to. How much taller is he than you?
1: Well, he's not, like, that much taller. He's, like, 5'11", he says.
0: You're thinking, like, a 5'8 and a half?
1: I think he's actually closer to 6'1", but he just says 5'11".
0: Oh, wow. He's a lot taller than you.
1: Yeah, I think he's much taller. But,
0: Can I tell you, I grew?
1: What?
0: At my physical on Monday, they were like, really? Yeah, 6'2 and change. It's like, I'm 6'1 and change. They're like, no, 75 inches plus. It's like, all right.
1: Is it just Murphy growth, the one, like, stretching you out?
0: Growth or? Spurt at 39?
1: Yeah.
0: Yeah. Finally coming into my own?
1: Finally getting back into that normal percentile range.
0: I'm going to start shaving next week.
1: Yeah, I'm going to start shaving next week. So this is where your body changes.
0: Yeah. Middle school.
1: Yeah.
0: All over again.
1: Ugh.
0: So, man, the beauty of it is your brother ragging on you, he's older than you?
1: He's younger.
0: Younger than you. So when did he surpass you in height?
1: So it would have been probably about my sophomore year of high school.
0: He was like 8th grade?
1: Yeah.
0: Sure.
1: So that was kind of when we were the same height. And
0: at least you're smart. At least you're a better F.
1: Mm-hmm.
0: At least you
1: look back. Oh, no. Yeah. At least I make more. Oh, wait, no, probably not.
0: The engineer?
1: Yeah. Mm. Well, you know, at least
0: Dad
1: I got him.
0: Me more?
1: No. No. Yeah, you know, but he.
0: How did Father's Day? Did he come home, your brother? Did you have to go
1: no,
0: get him again?
1: No, he did not.
0: Didn't have the means?
1: Yeah, I was talking to him the other day. He doesn't have a car, so at least I got him in that department.
0: Well, yeah.
1: Yeah.
0: 98 Buick. Check.
1: Check, mate.
0: Yeah.
1: Yeah.
0: One for Max.
1: Yeah. He gets around with his
0: He didn't have $1,500 to give your grandma when that thing was up for sale?
1: Well, it wasn't even my grandma. It was like a friend of a friend kind of deal.
0: Oh.
1: Like, which was so funny because now I'm like talking to him and I was like, you know, you can do this or this. And he's like, I think I'm going to go through a dealership. And I'm like, you say like, oh, you got a great deal on it. And it's like, yeah, you kind of have to do those friend of a friend of a friend kind of things to maybe get a good deal.
0: Got to know somebody.
1: Yeah, to get a $2,500 car.
0: Ooh, $2,500.
1: Yeah, it was a pretty penny. Granted, it was peak COVID, so cars were going for a lot because
0: this
1: of
0: is
1: the
0: 2020?
1: Chip shortage. Yeah.
0: Oh, yeah, the chip in that thing was on high demand?
1: Yeah. Yeah, the chips in the 98 Buick there.
0: The chips in the 98 Buick. Pringle?
1: The Pringle
0: Ruffles?
1: Chips?
0: What are you thinking?
1: Lay's.
0: I don't think that thing had any microchips in it.
1: No.
0: At any point. My dad's in the auto industry, and he was like, yeah, so like if you're that dash or whatever,
1: mm-hmm.
0: or the control center, the microchip for that, if that goes out, then the whole car's pretty much useless. It's like, why? We can't just drive without like onboard navigation and, you know, XM radio or anything like that? Like, oh, no. The tranny's gone? Nah. No, it's your Google Maps.
1: It's your Google Maps.
0: It's not pulling up.
1: It gave up, and now you're going to need another $90,000 car.
0: You're getting lost.
1: So have fun. Oh, my gosh. That seems a little backwards, don't you think?
0: You drove. Oh, shoot. You would have always driven with a smartphone for maps.
1: No, I've driven with, like, paper maps and stuff.
0: Okay, cool.
1: But, like, back when MapQuest was still...
0: When I was a boy, and, like, Randy would be like, yeah, you got to go to Belgrade tonight for a basketball game.
1: Mm-hmm.
0: And it's like, well, where's the high school in Belgrade? And he would be like, oh, you just come in, and it's, like, right over there. It's like, okay, yeah. And then that's where it was. But then, like, hey, you're going to Malacca. Or, no, I'm trying to think of someone that's not on their main drag, where it's like, and then you got to go left, and then you come up to this, and then you take that quick right, and then you jaunt right past that house with the light in front. It's like,
1: with
0: what?
1: Light in front
0: what
1: of
0: are you? What are you doing to me? So then you'd have to print out a Google Maps
1: yep.
0: or a MapQuest.
1: Yep.
0: And go from
1: Dexinos
0: there.
1: Dexinos yep. or something. Yeah.
0: MapQuest.
1: We could go back down. You know, it's really funny because everyone would make fun of me because I'm directionally challenged. I do need Google Maps.
0: Both in life and in compass.
1: Yes, exactly. And and so,
0: welcome back to the ragging on Max party line here.
1: Yeah, exactly.
0: Brought to you by Chiropractic Connection and Wimmer Opticians.
1: And they would be like, you know, you're not always going to have like a good map on hand. And now it's kind of like that
0: really?
1: Computer thing.
0: Yeah. Calculator.
1: You're not going to always have a calculator on hand. Do you want to bet, Miss Welly? Do you really want to bet on that? Because I've got
0: this guy.
1: This guy.
0: Right here.
1: Yes.
0: 300 divided by 5. Give me a second.
1: Wait 1 second. Let me just double check.
0: It's 60.
1: It's
0: right here.
1: 60.
0: So, yeah. You're not always going to have maps. You're not always going to have a calculator. Mm-hmm. You're not always going to be able to access your email right on command like that.
1: Yeah.
0: You don't say.
1: Well,
0: who is Miss Welly, by the way?
1: Fourth grade teacher.
0: Fourth grade teacher. She got into your bumper for?
1: That was when we were, doing.
0: Times tables.
1: Well, long division.
0: Yeah.
1: And for the first time, and you're like, I don't know, and you're doing all of that stuff, and you're like, it's like 27. It's like, well, actually, it's 26.521, you know, whatever. And it's like, yeah, but it's kind of like 27, and
0: sure.
1: blah, blah, blah. And then eventually, you know, you get old enough and, you know, you do get the calculator and all these things came along. And it's like, then why was I worrying about this stuff in fourth grade when I could have been worrying about, you know, what Brett Favre was going to be doing for the Vikings later that year? That was the more traumatic thing that I should have been focusing on. But no, I had to learn
0: long division.
1: Yep. I mean,
0: drop downs.
1: Yeah, exactly.
0: Keep going down.
1: Just keep going. And then eventually, like, I was like, I've got a T64 that can run frickin' Pac-Man. You know, like, what are we doing?
0: Why can't this be a part of it?
1: Yeah, exactly.
0: Is that a Tucker Carlson impersonation?
1: No.
0: What are we doing?
1: What are we doing? What are we doing? No.
0: That just came out organically?
1: Yeah.
0: Okay.
1: It's just one of those things that I say.
0: Sure.
1: Every once in a while. But, yeah, it was so funny just, like, looking back and you're like, yeah, no, I will have a map everywhere I go. So that shows you,
0: mm-hmm.
1: I don't need to learn that life skill.
0: Nope. Sure don't.
1: What will I replace it with? Nothing, probably.
0: Yeah.
1: Probably just, useless knowledge of, like, who won Super Bowl III and how they did it. And,
0: well, who was it?
1: Well, it was the New York Jets.
0: And how did they do it?
1: Joe Namath.
0: Well, he didn't do much. It was defense. He threw for, like, 97 yards in that game.
1: He made the promise, though.
0: Yeah.
1: And that shifted the betting pool quite a bit, actually.
0: It wasn't a promise. It was a guarantee.
1: It was a guarantee, yeah.
0: It's not a guarantee ring. It's a promise ring.
1: It's a promise ring.
0: I'm just finishing up what would have been the dairy quiz today.
1: Okay.
0: And we're going to make you play.
1: Okay.
0: I am just, there we go. So, Max will be doing the dairy quiz. I'm out of here. I'm taking the kids down to see my brother in Redwood Falls for Summer Splash Days in Redwood Falls.
1: Ooh, sounds fun.
0: $3 entry into the Redwood Falls Aquatic Center.
1: Oof.
0: And I saw a pretty big water slide on there. So I'm pretty kind of jacked up about it. We'll see what Reggie thinks about the matter. They got a parade, blah, blah, blah.
1: Big spender.
0: $3 entry. Wowza.
1: More than the Twins.
0: Okay. I just think if they would have put that Mets payroll together.
1: Yeah.
0: Carlos Mendoza. TV theme show song, finish the lyric.
1: Oh, no.
0: Charles in charge of our days and our blank. Again, Charles in charge of our days and our blank.
1: Our nights?
0: There you go. Charles was in charge of our days and our nights.
1: What TV show was that?
0: Charles in Charge.
1: Oh, I've never even heard of that show.
0: Well, you should have been born before 1999.
1: Yeah.
0: Your A question today, Maxwell.
1: All right.
0: Abraham Lincoln had two vice presidents. One of them was Andrew Johnson. Who was the other? Again, Abraham Lincoln had two vice presidents. One was Andrew Johnson. Who was the other?
1: This is a great question.
0: Thanks.
1: A great question for someone else, too, probably.
0: 5 seconds.
1: Wouldn't be Fillmore, would it?
0: No. Yeah. It was Hannibal Hamlin. Yeah. Hannibal Hamlin served as the vice president during the initial term. He was a secretary or a senator from Maine. And then Lincoln liked Andrew Johnson more as a war Democrat from Tennessee.
1: Yeah.
0: That didn't work out well because he was not a very good wasn't a very good president.
1: So. Nope.
0: One for one, we're going to keep playing because I thought you were going to do better.
1: Yep.
0: So your I question.
1: Okay.
0: Have you been listening to Chasm Radio? This isn't the question.
1: Like today?
0: This week.
1: On and off.
0: Okay. Randy has the game of the week tonight on Chasm.
1: Shoot.
0: Who does Avon play? Again, Randy has the game of the week tonight on Chasm. Who does Avon play?
1: This is not good.
0: You've played this commercial multiple times this week.
1: I know. It goes in one ear out the other.
0: Much like everything else. In your life.
1: Cold Spring.
0: Cold Spring. Mm. They play the Sobieski Skis tonight at Blattner Field in Avon at 7:30.
1: It was in the right state.
0: Yeah. It's true. It was in the right state.
1: Yep.
0: I missed one. I thought I had another one for you. So,
1: okay.
0: Yeah, we guess we're out. One for two on the Dairy Quiz for Max. No cheese, no Shadies for you.
1: Yeah. No crossword?
0: I could get, but if I give you the crossword, then I have to get a new crossword next week.
1: Okay.
0: When I come back on Monday, so it's like,
1: yeah, you're just empty.
0: You know what?
1: The
0: I'll do it. I'll give you the crossword.
1: Oh no.
0: Let me make sure I get everything correct here, as I've kind of got a crossword theme as of late. Hint, hint. Mm-hmm. Inside baseball for those playing the Dairy Quiz. The crossword question for you here, Maxwell.
1: Tetrahedron.
0: It's a two-word answer. First word is four letters long. Second word is five letters long.
1: Okay.
0: The first word, I'll give you the vowels. Blank, blank, U-E.
1: Okay.
0: It helps to write these things down. You're staring at me. It's like you didn't write it.
1: 2, 3, 4. 1, 2, 3, 4, 5. Blank, blank, U-E.
0: Second word, E-A, blank, blank, blank. Again, first word, blank, blank, U-E. Second word, blank, or excuse me, second word, E-A, blank, blank, blank. What is the county seat of Faribault County? Again, what is the county seat?
1: Blue Earth.
0: You did it.
1: That one I know.
0: You did it.
1: Yay. Sweet.
0: As my high school history teacher would say, Kirby, you're not as dumb as you look.
1: Well, I wouldn't go that far.
0: Give me that pen and paper.
1: All right.
0: There we go. Good job, Max.
1: Sweet.
0: You did it.
1: Every once in a while, I
0: two
1: can...
0: for two on the Dairy Quiz.
1: Yeah. There
0: I don't go. Know what I was going to do for that third one. I'm trying to stay away from sports.
1: Yeah.
0: A couple people have called me out for always saying, well, I always get your sports questions wrong. It's like, well.
1: It's a quiz.
0: I'm sorry. Yeah. I know stuff about sports. And like. I guess they would have been a sport one, the Avon baseball game. So there we go. Maxwell's got you the rest of the day. 11 o'clock hour Dairy Quiz, 11:15. Are you going to use any of those questions? Don't.
1: Probably not.
0: No, yeah, that would be just listen to Chasm earlier.
1: Maybe the ones I got wrong, yeah.
0: Who was Lincoln's first vice president?
1: Hannibal Lecter.
0: Hannibal Hamlin. Max Dygoff with me on Party Line here today. Enjoy your weekend, Maxwell.
1: All right.
0: Max has got you the remainder of your day. It is Party Line brought to you by Chiropractic Connection here on Chasm.
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5: NBC News Radio, I'm Lisa Taylor. Efforts by the UN to evacuate stranded ships from the Strait of Hormuz are on hold after a cargo ship was struck by the Iranian military. A Singapore-flag container ship was struck near the coast of Oman on Thursday. The incident comes during a tenuous time in the U.S.-Iran peace deal. The death toll is expected to continue to rise as rescuers race against time to reach survivors of Wednesday's devastating earthquakes in Venezuela. NBC's George Solis reports at least 235 people have been killed and thousands more are injured.
6: Rescue teams and volunteers working around the clock to find survivors and recover the missing buried under collapsed buildings. The twin earthquakes striking Wednesday night during a national holiday when many families were at home.
5: The U.S. is rushing search and rescue teams and humanitarian supplies to the country. Experts from California-based International Urban Search and Rescue and Virginia's renowned Task Force One are among them. Both teams specialize in searching for earthquake victims. There's a threat of flash floods for millions across the Northeast and Ohio Valley to end the work week. A level 2 out of 4 flash flood risk is in place for parts of the region, including cities like St. Louis, Indianapolis, Cincinnati, and Louisville. Severe storms are also set to bear down on cities across New England. Moving into the weekend, the Mid-Atlantic and Northeast could see downpours on Saturday, including areas like Cincinnati, Washington, D.C., and New York City. The New York Mets have fired manager Carlos Mendoza. The team made the announcement this morning. The news comes as the Mets sit 13 games below 500 at the season's halfway mark. Andy Green will take over as interim manager for the remainder of the 2026 season. Mendoza was named manager of the Mets prior to the 2024 season. Almost $500 million is up for grabs tonight in the Mega Millions lottery. The grand prize is rolled up to $489 million with a cash option that's about $220 million. You're listening to the latest on NBC News Radio. Mayor Brandon Johnson is creating a new department in Chicago designated to confront gun violence. The mayor signed an executive order yesterday establishing the Office of Gun Violence Reduction. The new department will be tasked with coordinating violence prevention efforts and community safety investments. The full city council will have the final say on the proposed ordinance, which would cost nearly $100 million for the new office. The Supreme Court is ruling in favor of agrochemical company Monsanto and its parent company Bayer. Mark Mayfield has details.
25: Justices restricted Americans' ability to sue pesticide makers over alleged health problems stemming from their products with Thursday's 7-2 ruling. It reined in thousands of lawsuits pursued in state courts that accused Bayer of failing to warn users that the active ingredient in its Roundup weed killer causes cancer.
5: Serena Williams just found out her path for next week's historic Wimbledon comeback. The 44-year-old tennis superstar, who has spent months quietly training in Florida, will face Australia's 20-year-old Maya Joint in the first round this coming Tuesday. After nearly 4 years away from competitive singles play, the 23-time Grand Slam champion will be looking to prove she's still the queen of the court. The United States has suffered its first loss in the World Cup, falling to Turkey in the final match of the group stage in Inglewood, California, Thursday. Lolita Lopez reports.
7: Fans leaving Los Angeles Stadium are still smiling, and even some of them cheering, many of them remaining hopeful, even though Team USA lost 3-2.
5: Out of the game, as America still finished atop Group D at 2-0-1. Also yesterday, Ivory Coast started the day with a win over Curacao and Philadelphia, while Ecuador upset Germany in East Rutherford. Japan and Sweden played to a draw in Arlington, and the Netherlands topped Tunisia in Kansas City. The night was capped off with Australia playing Paraguay to a draw in Santa Clara. Lisa Taylor, NBC News Radio.
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1: Chasm weather.
2: Mainly cloudy today with a high of 75. Southeast winds 5 to 10 miles per hour. Mainly cloudy skies expected tonight. Slight chance of rain showers. Lows level off around 60. Daytime highs approaching 82. Tomorrow, mainly sunny skies. Chance for storms Sunday and Monday, 87. Sunday, 96. Monday. From the Weatherology Radio Network, I'm staff meteorologist Jennifer Wojcicki on AM 1150 KASM.
3: All right, Jennifer, 65 right now. Who wants to go to the Boulder Tap House? 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Right now, caller number 3 at 845-2184 is going to get that Boulder Tap House certificate. 845-2184 for $20 to the Boulder Tap House, number 1. Number 2, your caller 3, you are going to the Boulder Tap House with $20 in hand. 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
5: It is Friday morning, June 26th, and this is AgriTalk. Welcome to AgriTalk. I'm your host, Chip Flory. The corn market scored a major upside reversal yesterday. And I was really hoping for some big-time follow-through today, but so far, it just hasn't happened, with December corn trading on both sides of unchanged so far this morning. The soy complex is lower, and wheat is down double digits. Cattle complex is lower heading into the end of the week, and the lean hog futures are responding to yesterday's hogs and pigs report with some higher prices. What an incredible week for ag news. The Senate dropped its farm bill text that dropped the Prop 12 fix. The Supreme Court dropped its decision on Roundup labeling. USDA dropped its updated carbon intensity calculator. Trump dropped a request for more farmer aid and support for E15. We've got a lot of news pieces to pick up on this week's free-for-all. Jim Wiesmeyer, Sean Haney will be here. We'll get to it after we get this morning's news from Haley Bickelhop. Good morning, Haley.
6: Good morning, Chip. How are you? You said it perfectly there. There's been a lot going on this week.
5: We say it on a regular basis now that there just continues to be more and more and more news dumped into the hopper. But every now and then a week really stands out for meaningful and impactful news and headlines. And boy, we're loaded. We are loaded with them this week, Haley. It's been pretty incredible, including some new news or fresh news from this morning, right?
6: Exactly, yeah. Well, Chip, you know, last night was that big Rose Garden at the White House where a number of farmers were there, were hearing reports, seeing pictures from a lot of people that were at that event. But some of the bigger news probably is that the president has released an executive order about regenerative agriculture. So here are a few of the details from the White House's fact sheet. So this will direct the EPA to prioritize registration of alternative crop protection tools. They're also tasked with looking at data on pre-harvest desiccation. So it also expands the reach of the Department of Agriculture's regenerative agriculture pilot program. And HHS, the USDA, and EPA are also creating research methodology to advance scientific understanding across chemical classes. HHS is also looking for, in quote, creative solutions, is what it says, that evaluate exposure and treatments of chemical exposure. So they're prioritizing research of alternatives to historic crop protection tools. This order also says that they're planning to advance precision ag solutions and programs and ensure that farmers have cost-effective tools on their farms. So a lot of information to unpack there. You know, I I think that there's going to be a lot that comes out over, you know, the next few weeks, next few months, putting together some of the pieces here and what we can expect.
5: Putting the pieces together is exactly right on this one, Haley, because it's going to evaluate these crop protection tools from from different angles than what maybe we are used to looking at. So it's going to take time. This isn't something that's going to be done before the end of the Trump administration. But this is something that is going to be a fresh way of looking at those tools that farmers use every year out in the field.
6: Yeah, it definitely is. And Chip, you mentioned it there just a minute ago, but the USDA has announced their final regenerative feedstock rule. So they're saying that this will help farmers voluntarily capture new value from regenerative ag practices through biofuels mandates. So this press release says that the standards will include covered biofuel feedstock crops and participating entities throughout the supply chain, field level qualifications for crop, specific carbon intensity, mass balance chain of custody standards, including traceability and record keeping, auditing and verification requirements, and regenerative ag practice standards for covered feedstock crops. The press release says, in quote, Secretary Rollins, that instead of mandating, we're creating market opportunities.
5: Right. Right, and I think that's an important way of looking at it. And we've talked with Paul Niefer, Farm CPA, about this. We've talked with Mitchell Hora from Continuum Ag about this. And we've talked with a lot of growers about what they plan or anticipate being able to do now that we know that which practices are going to lower the carbon intensity score. We had an idea before, just didn't know what impact those practices, like a cover crop, would have on a carbon intensity score. So now that we're seeing it, now the farmers will be able to start working with the ethanol plants, and they can start figuring out exactly how it is that they can get some of those 45Z clean fuel production credits.
6: Yeah, it's like all these pieces of this puzzle that we've been talking about for years now, Chip, is like kind of coming together at this point, is what it seems like.
5: That is exactly right. It's happening right now.
6: It is. Lots to follow. Well, you know, Chip, Ambassador Jameson Greer has been traveling a lot this week, and now the United States and Uzbekistan have announced an early harvest trade deal. So this means that this will cut tariffs on billions of dollars of industrial and agricultural goods. Uzbekistan will eliminate or, reduce tariffs on U.S. products, while the U.S. will offer favorable tariff considerations for Uzbekistan's exports. These two nations also pledged to accelerate talks on a reciprocal trade and investment agreement. And now this pact will build on last year's $35 billion in commercial deals, including critical minerals, aviation, and energy. And really, it signals a stronger U.S. Central Asia economic tie is what it does.
5: Yeah. You know, and another one that is happening out there, and hopefully we'll find some time to talk about it with Jim and Sean here on the free-for-all, is the EU seems to be ready to sign that trade deal with the U.S. So we'll get an update from Jim on that here in just a bit.
6: Yeah, that'd be great to learn more. Chip, this is kind of a fun one here, but Aldi's blind box giveaway has sparked intense backlash. So a little background here, a blind box is a free box that was filled with all these fan favorite products. So it's kind of this viral thing. They put some random stuff in there and you don't know exactly what you're going to get. However, shoppers were very frustrated because they waited up to 45 minutes in a digital queue only to find that the free boxes had vanished. This promotion, which was designed to mimic some of those viral unboxing trends, allocated just 90 to 100 boxes daily for the entire U.S. Well, Chip, Aldi is a pretty widespread company, so I could see how that might be a problem.
5: Yeah.
6: And it sold out in just minutes. Like we said, many of those customers were not very happy. So to make amends, Aldi then released 5,000 new boxes. It's kind of fun to see that connection there between food and some of these viral trends that people are having. But that story's up on the Packer. Jill Dutton wrote that up. So if you have any more questions about it and where you can maybe find some more, it's up there. And Chip, I'm just going to touch on this real quick, but You know, farm trucks are super important every day on the farm, and it looks like some producers are getting some more options. You've heard about the Jeff Bezos-backed startup Slate, and that company is now rolling up a new EV-based bare-bones truck that's expected to be retail for less than $25,000, and it already has 180,000 reservations.
3: Yeah.
6: So there's more information on that, too. We'll have it in Ag Day tomorrow morning. So thanks,
5: yeah,
6: Chip.
5: Yeah, you can get that new truck as bare bones or as equipped as you want it. So it's pretty interesting. All right, thank you so much, Haley. We got the free-for-all coming up next. Jim Wiesmeyer, Wiesmeyer's Perspectives Podcast, and Sean Haney, Real Agriculture. Join me next right here on AgriTalk. 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
7: Sure. 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
5: 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I'm Chip. Glad you're with us. 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Get agronomic tips from Ken Ferry, Missy Bauer, marketing ideas from Dan Bossi. Should be a great day. And, of course, stick around then for the final

0: You know, I think you heard me at the start. It's just been an incredible week. I mean, really meaningful, significant headlines.
1: Yeah, these are not throwaway items. All of them have legs on them, Chip, and that's why it's going to be rough today to get through it all.
0: Yeah, that's right. Sean Haney, Real Agriculture, Real Ag Radio. How you doing, buddy?
2: You know, Chip, I'm doing good. If I could get like a $1 for every time when I'm driving, my truck says to me, "You've got a text from Jim Wiesmeyer." I'd be able to retire.
0: I don't need a dollar. Just give me a nickel. If I could get a nickel for every text, we could really have a fun summer, no doubt.
2: What a week.
0: Okay, you guys, this was something, and I'm not exactly sure where I want to start. Jim, okay, well, let's do it this way. I want to do this. Here, I want to do this. Haney, thank you for having me on Real Ag Radio earlier this week. We talked about the potential for corn. And, you know, I said, don't write this thing off yet. If we could get some buying in here, if Iran would show up, if China would show up and buy some corn, and then kapow, we got a nice move yesterday. Kind of fizzled out so far today. But, Jim, the way that corn market acted yesterday, that got me thinking that something is going on the demand side, on the export side.
1: Well, if you respect the charts, and the charts lead the news, you know, what we learned in the early days of Pro Farmer, that just wait, the news will catch up. And, once we get through these reports next week, that the acreage and the grain stocks, then the market starts focusing on other things. China, the flare-ups, literally burning up in Europe, France, corn, et cetera. So, yeah.
0: Yeah. Yeah, yeah.
2: Yeah, there's a lot of weather stories here. You look at some of the concerns about production in India, for example. There could be an opportunity for some of those pulse growers in the northern plains of the U.S. The back half of the year here could be a real weather story.
1: Yeah.
0: Yes. Yeah, and it's not just a southern hemisphere story. It is. Europe is a tinderbox right now when it comes to that corn and wheat crop. Well, the corn crop in particular, but and then here in the U.S. With the El Nino influence as great as it is right now, boy, we've got some areas in that eastern belt, eastern production areas that we're going to have to watch real closely. Just because of too much water, they're going to get it again. I think tonight and into tomorrow. So there's more rain on the way. So we're going to have to pay really, really close attention to it. But Jim, out of D.C., what's the top headline for you?
1: It's hard. It tells you Trump is now in election mode, the midterm election mode. That's number one, and that's why you're seeing a flurry of announcements and more next week. He put in the supplemental request. I think the $11.1 billion, including $10 billion row crops and a little over $1 billion for Florida ag disasters. That was news, Chip. But Congress looks like farm state lawmakers want to add to that, to the $15 to $17 billion area. His support for year-round E15 to me was not surprising. The onus there is on the Senate. What's the language? Show me the language and whether or not that's going to be approved or not. I want to see the language. On Proposition 12, the latest reports this morning is that G.T. Thompson has apparently worked a deal with Bozeman, even though the Senate Farm Bill doesn't have Prop 12 fixed language in it. If this bill ever gets to a House and Senate conference, the Senate will accede to the House, which has the Prop 12 proposition. But this could waylay this bill on the Senate floor, Chip. That's another one there. And you've already mentioned the regenerative agriculture. We're filling in some of the blanks, but we still have the IRS and Treasury to detail it later this summer and early this fall. before we have all the rules and

0: regulations, but it's coming. There's other things on this week that it was just loaded, Chip.
1: Oh yeah, yep, no doubt. Let's go to that E15 story, because the American Petroleum Institute, in response to President Trump's basically telling Congress to get it done, year-round availability of E15. The API came out in support of the House bill, which should make everybody go, is that the right bill? I mean, all week, Jim, I've said a couple of times what you said on last week's free-for-all, that the House E15 bill was a bad bill. You still feel that way?
0: I do. Now, for biofuels, period. Now, for corn, it's okay. But for biodiesel, bio-based biodiesel, no, it's a detrimental. So the Senate debate is no longer simply allowing motorists to buy E15 year-round. It's the broader debate, Chip, on how renewable fuel obligations are going to be allocated between ethanol and bio-based diesel. That's the kerfuffles that we've seen between corn and soybeans right now. And will Congress produce a compromise that expands ethanol without unintentionally weakening soybean-based biofuels? There's
1: right,
0: the key.
1: Right.
0: So we have to know the SRE eligibility and the waivers, how they're going to be reallocated, and they should be 100%.
2: Well, and remember on that API support, not all refiners are created equal. And so if you're a really large refiner, you may be in support because of the weakening position on the small refiner side from a long-term business perspective. So we got to make sure that we're not looking at all refiners of refiners or refiners or refiner. There are different shapes and sizes, and I've been hearing from context on the small refiner side that, well, yeah, of course those big refiners are for this because we're going to go out of business, and it's advantage for them. So it continues to be a tug and pull.
1: Yeah, yep. And in the, I was going to say in the background of all of this, but maybe in front of it, Jim, is some real progress on the 45Z.
0: Yeah, they pulled out some stops pretty late because some of this regenerative ag and the other rules that we're going to see in the Federal Register Monday, that was still over at OMB yesterday, Chip. So they really got it going basis this confab at the White House last night with the Aggies. And so, again, I think we're seeing it start to roll on the domestic utilization, whether it's a total biofuels on the year-round E15, but more importantly, I think the 45Z program.
1: 45Z. Okay,
0: yeah, 45Z. So there's your kicker right there.
1: And I agree. I agree that is a domestic program. But Mike Appert was on the Farmer Forum with us on Wednesday. And the ethanol plant that he sells to sequesters the CO2 on site. Okay, just buries it. Now, they started doing that in order to feed into the California market. Makes perfect sense, right? And they were feeding into that California market until in Mike's word, he said, we found somebody that wanted it more than California, and that was Canada. So all of that super low carbon score ethanol that's being produced at that plant that Mike works with up in North Dakota is going into Canada now, Haney.
2: Well, yeah, and if you look at the 2025 numbers, as the largest purchaser of U.S. ethanol, I think Canada imported like 775 million gallons of ethanol, right? Which I've said before is really putting a lot of pressure on domestic production in Canada, where they're trying to make some changes, at least having some sort of base of domestic production.
1: Yeah. Yeah, this is, boy, a lot of movement. And so many of these stories are intertwined, and they're just the dominoes in line waiting to fall. Okay, we're started. We are started on this week's free-for-all. We're going to keep it going. Jim Wiesmeyer, Sean Haney, right here on AgriTalk.
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1: Joining us now, Pro Farmer economist Lane Acree. Lane, that corn market, great performance yesterday. Little bit of follow through today.
6: Hey, you've been kind of dogging on this corn market throughout this morning's AgriTalk. And really, if you kind of look at how prices have been over the past month and a half, we haven't had a good rally followed by any upside in almost 2 months. So seeing corn just trade positive today, especially some of the losses that we're seeing in beans and wheat, really good sign. December corn's up a penny and a half right now at 445 and a half. November beans traded a quarter of a cent higher at 1157 and a quarter. And we've got September wheat down a dime at 620 and a half in the HRW. SRW futures down 10 in the orders at 590 in the orders in that September contract. We've got the July options expiration today for corn and soybeans, and that could be pinning some of this price action that we're seeing in those July contracts, but the volumes are really starting to dry up. We'll be moving those quotes over to new crop here next week.
1: All right. The feature next week, quarterly grain stocks and the acreage report, right?
6: That's right. It's going to be a pretty heavy catalyst of a week. Not that we haven't had any of those here recently, but really all eyes going to be on corn acres, how many actually got planted. Was there as many switching as analysts seem to think? We're kind of on the higher end of things, but It's really hard to estimate what they're going to say.
1: All right. Take us over to the livestock trade. What do you see?
6: Fats under a little bit of pressure here this morning alongside feeders. Kind of surprising given the strength that we've been seeing in the cash market so far this week. We've got cash trade at 260 in fats. Feeder cattle index over 380 now. But right now we've got fats about a buck lower, 246.20. Feeders 355 lower, just shy of 370. Hogs favoring the upside this morning. We did have a modestly positive Hogs and Pigs report yesterday that's helping out the bulls.
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1: Welcome back to AgriTalk. I'm Chip. We've got the free-for-all going. Jim Wiesmeyer, Sean Haney with me. Jim, maybe one of the biggest headlines of a big headline week came from the Supreme Court and its ruling on the labeling requirements for Roundup. What do you make of it?
0: Well, yeah, I think it was much needed because it was a divisive debate within Congress. So the Supreme Court ruled 7-2. The surprising won against it, Chip, was Gorsuch. It was just not as conservative as people, thought. But for agriculture, the most consequential decision was the court's ruling in the Roundup litigation. 6-3 decision. They held that the federal pesticide law preempts state law failure to warn claims when the U.S. EPA has approved the product's labeling. So it's a major legal victory for Bayer and other pesticide manufacturers. It limits the thousands of state lawsuits, but there's still action to come on the Bayer front. They're not totally out of the woods yet, but it does limit, you know, the lawsuits. But we have at least stability now on a very popular chemical used in agriculture. Yeah. So farmers can continue to use Roundup under existing federal guidelines, and Bayer's litigation risk has declined substantially. That's your bottom line, Chip.
2: Well, and that's the critical part. You can't have a situation where, you know, you got 50 different label requirements across the country, you know. So again, this feels like some common sense, although, like Jim said, Bayer's not totally on the prop wash on all of this. Jim, my understanding is that, can you just confirm, this can't be appealed. It could be reheard, or Congress could get involved if it wanted to, but that seems like a low probability. But it can't be appealed. Like, this is set in stone, correct?
0: Once the Supreme Court rules, absolutely. Congress could get in. Basically, they're saying, Congress, it's up to you, too. But Congress, as we saw, they're just not going to touch this one.
2: Yeah.
1: Yeah. Okay. You know, let's go back to Prop 12, because there's some similarities here. Haney said we can't have 50 different state-based labels on pesticides. Well, we can't have 50 different production requirements on animals in order for the pork to be sold in that state. And Prop 12 fix is, it is not in the Senate Farm Bill text. But that doesn't mean that a Prop 12 fix is dead, does it, Jim?
0: Oh, no, because of the apparent conjectured workings between G.T. Thompson and Bozeman to, if Farm Bill ever gets to a House-Senate conference bill, the Senate would accede to the House. But I don't think a number of farm state lawmakers agree with that, Chip. So the sensitive issue, Chip, is that this has been the law for several years now, and those farmers who followed the law and went the new direction, they spent a lot of money. So there are some sensitive issues there.
2: And we do want, where there's options, there is flexibility. So if there is market demand for Prop 12 compliant labels, you can go in that direction if you choose to. And there's other streams for other production types. It's not about eliminating this as an option. It's about trying to create more of a there should be more of a market demand for it, and not have it infringe also on trade, where if you're an exporter of pork into the U.S., who are you complying with? What is being said in D.C. or what California is deciding? It's not a good situation.
0: I want to know the legal costs that farm groups fighting this have spent over the years, Chip, because I'll say it again. Those groups would have spent as much money and focus on this issue while it was being debated in California, we wouldn't be in this shape today. So this is a learning experience, agriculture. Don't drop the ball when you need to fight something.
2: I remember Jim Wiesmeyer saying that while that was being debated in California. So that's not hindsight. Yeah. That's the perspective all along.
1: Yeah. And I mean, I remember very clearly talking about that and the need, the need at the time to prevent adoption of Prop 12 in Q3 and obviously failed. Now, the thing is, Haney, you said it exactly right. And, Jim, I agree that there are producers and farms that have made the investment to be Prop 12 compliant. I've got no problem with that. But the problem that I've got is that those that are pro-Prop 12, anti-Save Our Bacon, are saying that the Save Our Bacon Act would devastate those markets. I don't see that. If those consumers out there are truly willing and to pay for the Prop 12 compliant pork, they should still pay for Prop 12 compliant pork. But I'll guarantee that there are consumers in California that don't care, that would love access to cheaper, contemporarily raised pork. Okay? Yep. And why take that opportunity away from a guy in Iowa that's farrowing 500 sows in crates? Why take that opportunity away? I don't get it.
2: Because for some of these people that are pushing it, it's not actually about having, you know, animal welfare being a component of this. It has to do with, you know, creating wedges and, you know, trying to ultimately the goal being eliminate animal agriculture. I think this sort of also weaves into like the Products of USA label. Like it's voluntary. If you want to pay for that label and that's what's important to you, great. This is why there's so much fight against a mandatory label, because it's about options in terms of how we market production in the grocery store. So I think there's some similarities there in that kind of attitude.
0: Yeah. And when you look at the history of the California Prop 12, it was the initial funding by the Hollywood types in favor of Prop 12. When you really go through the history of this, and we let it go. Plus, the industry didn't do a good job on the legal aspect. Remember when it was argued before the Supreme Court? The Supreme Court basically told NPPC and Farm Bureau, well, this is the way you should have done it. So I know they don't like to hear it,
1: and,
0: but that's what it was.
1: And the Supreme Court basically told Congress, deal with this. Fix it.
0: Yeah, their job. Yeah. And GT did.
1: So,
0: GT did.
1: Yeah, but now we still need the Senate to deal with it. So, I don't know. How's this going to end up, Jim?
0: Well, the votes are not there in the Senate. And then if this animosity toward any deal with GT is verified, I question whether or not you'll be able to get 60 votes even on a conference report on a farm bill where the Democrats or and others will want an issue and not a bill. So I'm not going to still rule out another extension. It's that controversial, Jim.
1: Okay. Hmm. Yep. Wow. Okay. Okay. Let's see. What's next? More financial aid. You talked about that earlier, Jim. $10 billion. Farm state lawmakers want it to be $15 to $17 billion in financial aid. What's going to carry that?
0: Well, the supplemental spending request for Iran, that $88 billion all-inclusive, that includes that $11.1 billion. So that should have the votes. I mean, you'll have more than a few with a vote against it, but just out of principle. But I think there's your mechanism here, and now you've got the White House in support of that. Of course, they want Congress to fund it as an emergency spending, supplemental spending bill. So I would say rather high odds that you're going to get at least that level and probably more in the next month or so.
1: Okay.
2: Just think about what's been said this week. We had the president saying that the Iran agricultural purchases are going to make American farmers rich. And then 48 days later, we need to do $11 billion of another program to farmers. Like there's real mixed messages here to not farmers, but just the general U.S. public in terms of what is actually happening in agriculture right now. I don't blame people for being very confused. Wait a minute. I thought they were rich. They're getting rich and now they're not rich.
1: Yeah.
2: And so now like it's very confusing.
0: Yeah. I think it's a lot like going to college nowadays. You're poor until you spend the money to get a college education. But once you get the college education, you make money. So we have to get to that bridge, and that bridge has to be firm. And that's what's happening. We're going to get there. We're going to get there. But, yes, there's aid fatigue. There's no doubt about it. But better days are coming ahead, and this is not pie in the sky, Brooke Rollins type of stuff. You can just feel it. You can feel it. Better days are ahead.
1: Okay. All right. You know, I'm not going to bet against you, but, boy, China showed up as a buyer on beans in the latest weekly export sales report. Jim, what are the odds that Iran shows up sometime between now and the end of the year?
0: I think good. You know, it's ironic. It's just like it's he said, she said on the Strait of Hormuz. Is it open or closed? And Rubio, who's my holy grail on this stuff, I believe him. He just said, yeah. Iran says stuff just for domestic consumption. So is the Hormuz, is the Strait open? Yes, basically it's open. In Iran, he says internally with their negotiations, they've agreed to purchase. They won't get the funds if they don't get it. I think some sales are going to follow through, Chip.
1: We're going to wrap up the free for all next.
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1: Joining me now, Caitlin Connolly, Senior Marketing Manager for Animal Biosecurity at Envirotech and Arczada Company. Caitlin, biosecurity efforts in a hoghouse, they need to be effective, simple, consistent, and it sounds like ParaGuard does all of that. Tell us about it.
16: So, Chip, one of the biggest challenges swine producers face today is just maintaining consistent biosecurity, right, especially at the critical entry points to their facilities. So to combat some of these challenges, Envirotech is offering a novel foot pan solution called ParaGuard AH, and this is a granular EPA-approved parasitic acid-based formulation. And what's different about ParaGuard AH is unlike the traditional liquid foot pan interventions, these tend to lose efficacy quickly and require constant maintenance and monitoring. ParaGuard AH is moisture-activated and clings to the soles of your boots and other equipment, which naturally extends that coverage beyond the foot pan, resulting in less replacement and maintenance when you compare it back to those regular liquid solutions that we see.
1: Is it easy to handle, Caitlin?
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1: Yeah, it's easier on the equipment out there too, isn't it?
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1: Right. Hey, where can listeners go for more information?
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1: Excellent. Thank you, Caitlin. 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
1: 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Jim Wiesmeyer, Wiesmeyer's Perspectives Podcast. Sean Haney, Real Agriculture, Real Ag Radio. Haney, I made a note here to mention the Gordie Howe Bridge, but I'm not exactly sure what the story is. What do you got?
2: Well, Chip, this is a bad symbol, in my opinion. And at a time where the U.S. is trying to attract capital and investment, this is a bit of a bad sign for people and countries that are willing to do so. So you've got this Gordie Howe Bridge, which is going to be another bridge on top of the Ambassador Bridge that's already in existence. That Ambassador Bridge does about $140 billion in annual trade between Canada and the U.S. That's about $400 million a day, by the way, Chip. $10 to $12 billion of U.S. exports, of agricultural exports, cross the Ambassador Bridge into Canada on an annual basis. So this is another bridge. The trouble is the Ambassador Bridge is owned by a Trump supporter, a Trump donor. He met with Howard Lutnick quite a few times. And so now a new bridge that cost Canada $4.4 billion that Canada paid for entirely. The deal between Prime Minister Harper and President Obama was that Canada would pay for the bridge, get all the toll revenue until the bridge was paid off, and then it's a 50-50 split, I believe, between Michigan and Canada. Well, the bridge is completed, sitting there ready to open, and the Trump administration will not allow the bridge to be opened. It is a two-way street on this bridge, Chip. It's not just about Canadian products going to the U.S. We're talking about $10 to $12 billion of U.S. ag products that would potentially cross this bridge and more. And it impacts trade. I don't know what we're doing here.
1: Holy smokes, Jim. It's
0: embarrassing. And it's greed. It's just greed. And it's the typical where Trump likes to revisit aspects of an agreement after they've agreed to, you know. They've had the toll sharing arrangements, as Sean has said. But they're consistent with Trump's stated views and his broader negotiating philosophy of using economic leverage to seek more favorable terms for the United States. But it's not proper. It's not proper. And I think it'll eventually be dealt with. But just you got to go through these embarrassing situations. Well, Canada is right, period. Sean said is correct.
1: Jim, I can hear you cringing talking about this story.
0: I hate to say it. No, it's embarrassing. I just think we've got blinders on when it comes to U.S. and Canada, and I just don't see it. I just don't see it. Why?
2: That corridor, here's another number I pulled. That corridor between Detroit and Windsor, okay, where the Ambassador Bridge currently is and the Gordie Howe Bridge is hopefully going to be from an open perspective, that represents 27% of the trade between Canada and the U.S.
0: Yeah. It's like a country.
1: Holy smokes.
0: It's like a country.
2: 27.
0: Yeah.
2: Get the bridge open. We got business to do both ways. Let's go.
1: Yeah. Oh, I love it. All right. Jim, 25 detections of New World screwworm in the U.S. now. What's the latest chatter that you're hearing? Is there anything different being done?
0: Well, it's spreading. No. And we just need those flies. And Brooke Rollins will be in Mexico tomorrow, Chip, on Saturday, as they unveil their new plant. And I think she wants to go look at it and then talk with the, you know, Mexican officials. That's always good as far as I'm concerned. But we need to get our own plant accelerated, and that's not going to come in line until late 2027. So it keeps creeping, Chip, but it hasn't spread to other states, just to New Mexico and Texas. But it hasn't spread to the wildlife. There's your next potential brouhaha if that ever happened, Chip. So
2: that wild boar population, Jim, that's concerning.
0: Yes, it is.
2: Because there's a lot of them in Texas, and we can't shoot them fast enough.
0: Well, they're starting to check more animals, Chip, too. And once you check more animals, you're going to find it.
1: Oh, sure. That's exactly right. But, Haney, good point on the feral hogs down there, because they've still got pseudorabies. They are going to be a host for the New World screwworm. The USDA has got an extermination plan in place that we need more willing participants in that extermination plan, because those hogs have got to be getting we got to get them under control. Okay, so Wiesmeyer, you going to go down to the mall and get yourself a corn dog at the National State Fair?
0: I'm going to avoid the traffic, Chip. I'm just going to take it
1: easy. Oh, come on!
0: No. I've been there, done that, did it all. I don't have to do it again. I'll watch it on Fox. You know, that's my favorite spot right there. Just watch the end. But it is fun to see. It honestly is fun to see.
2: This is a huge missed opportunity. You may have been down there, but you haven't been there down for the 250 before. Like, Jim, come on.
1: That's right.
0: I remember Ford, when President Ford did his celebrations and all that. I may go down on a weak moment. I want to see the Lincoln. I want to see the Washington Monument lit up anyway, so I want to see that. That's my draw down there, to go down there. You should see the lights on there now. Wow.
1: Well,
0: I did want to point out, Chip, that next Tuesday, there's going to be a meeting within the administration, maybe at the White House, on next steps to expand small meat processing capacity. So that'll be the news come early next week. President Trump may attend. We haven't confirmed that yet.
1: Okay. Very good. You know, Jim, they're going to light up the Washington Monument, but there's a butter cow down there, Jim. A butter cow. I don't know.
0: I'll go down probably Sunday is the best time to go downtown.
2: So. Sparklers and all. I can just see it.
1: Sparklers and all. You guys are the best. Thank you so much for making time for us again this morning. Sean and Jim at Sean Haney, Real Agriculture, Real Ag Radio. Jim Wiesmeyer, Wiesmeyer's Perspectives Podcast. All right. Come back this afternoon. Michelle Ruck's got a conversation with Garrett Toy and Dave Chatterton.
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25: Former Trump National Security Advisor John Bolton has pleaded guilty to retaining national security information. U.S. Attorney for the District of Maryland, Kelly Hayes, spoke after Bolton entered his plea.
26: No one is above the law, and I hope that this prosecution sends a clear message that we will vigorously investigate and prosecute individuals who violate our national security laws.
25: The guilty plea is part of a plea deal that'll also see Bolton paying more than a $2 million fine. An illegal retention of sensitive national security documents conviction can carry a sentence of up to 60 months in prison. He's set to be sentenced in October. The death toll is expected to continue to rise as rescuers race against time to reach survivors of Wednesday's devastating earthquakes in Venezuela. Lisa Taylor has more.
27: International rescue teams are rushing to the South American nation where two powerful earthquakes killed hundreds of people and destroyed buildings in the city of Caracas and near the coast. Anna Vanessa was at the site of one of the quakes.
28: Firefighters are trying to look and hear anyone that might be alive under the concrete. This is one of the many sites around the city, and people are just desperate for information.
27: Thousands have been injured, and hundreds are believed to be trapped under the rubble.
25: Authorities say the death toll has now risen to almost 600. Health authorities across Europe are on high alert today as the continent faces a deadly heat wave. European nations are sizzling under a record-breaking ball of heat, which scientists say is the worst recorded for the continent. The heat has prompted cultural landmarks to close, as well as caused Paris police to ask organizers of major events to alter their plans. Amazon is raking in some serious cash this Prime Day. Adobe expects the e-commerce giant to make more than $26 billion over this four-day shopping spree. Tracking service Numerator says the average shopper this year is spending about $150 and are more focused on stocking up than purchasing luxury items. Prime Day is almost over. It ends at 11:59 p.m. Pacific. I'm Chris Caraccio, NBC News Radio. The United States has suffered its first loss in the World Cup, falling to Turkey in the final match of the group stage in Inglewood, California last night. NBC's Lolita Lopez was there.
29: Fans leaving Los Angeles Stadium are still smiling and even some of them cheering, many of them remaining hopeful, even though Team USA lost 3-2 to the team from Turkey. You know, today's match wasn't one that they had to necessarily win. Team USA had already won their group.
25: The team surrendered a goal on the very last shot of the game as America still finished atop Group D at 2-0-1. New York police believe a 64-year-old woman took her own life after killing her daughter and four grandchildren. The bodies of Amy Stedman, her daughter Sarah Myers, and her four grandchildren were found Tuesday in her upstate apartment in Mechanicville after a neighbor requested a welfare check. The local police chief says a handwritten note found in the apartment strongly suggests that Amy Stedman was involved. The father of the children lives in Salt Lake City, Utah, and has been in the process of trying to get full custody of the four children. Millions across the country are hoping to win nearly $500 million tonight. Mark Mayfield has more.
30: The Mega Millions jackpot was up to $467 million in Tuesday's drawing, but nobody matched all six numbers. So the grand prize rolls over to tonight's drawing, when the jackpot will be at least $489 million. The cash option on that is about $220 million. I'm Mark Mayfield.
25: Many musicians are expected to participate in the funeral service of music mogul Clive Davis. Artists from his long career who are expected to participate include Bruce Springsteen, Alicia Keys, Dionne Warwick, Barry Manilow, Kenny G, and Jennifer Hudson. Davis ran major record labels during his career, including Columbia and Arista. Davis passed away at his home Monday after being recently hospitalized due to respiratory problems. The funeral is scheduled for Monday in New York City. I'm Chris Caraggio, NBC News Radio.

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1: Chasm weather.
2: Mainly cloudy today with a high of 75. Southeast winds 5 to 10 miles per hour. Mainly cloudy skies expected tonight. Slight chance of rain showers. Lows level off around 60. Daytime highs approaching 82. Tomorrow, mainly sunny skies. Chance for storms Sunday and Monday, 87. Sunday, 96. Monday. From the Weatherology Radio Network, I'm Staff Meteorologist Jennifer Wojcicki on AM 1150 KASM.
3: Thank you, Jennifer. It is currently 68 degrees as we start your 11 o'clock hour here on KASM.
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3: So now time for your funeral announcements on KASM. 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The Miller-Carlin Funeral Homes of St. Cloud, Albany, Holding Ford in Upsala, Albany Floral Shop and Gifts, the Patton Shod Funeral, and Cremation Services of Sauk Center, Melrose, Freeport, and Gray Eagle, the Shelley Funeral Homes of Little Falls, Piers, Swanville, and Onamia, and Cold Spring Floral and Gifts. A memorial service for Laura Lee Lori Postrick, 67, of St. Joseph. We'll have a memorial service today at 3 o'clock at the Daniel Funeral Home in St. Joseph, and there will be a visitation held from 1 until 3 today at the funeral home. And that is for Laura Lee Lori Postrick, 67, of St. Joseph. Funeral service for Patricia Patty Caspers, 58, of Sartell. We'll have a mass of Christian burial held on Saturday at 10:30 at St. Columbical Catholic Church in St. Wendell. And a visitation will take place on Friday from 4 until 8 o'clock and 1 hour prior to the services on Saturday at the church. And that is for Patricia Patty Caspers, 58, of Sartell. Funeral announcement for Jeanette Schnabel, 95, of St. Cloud. We'll have a memorial mass of Christian burial tomorrow at 11 o'clock at St. Augustine's Catholic Church in St. Cloud. There will be a visitation held from 9:30 until the time of the service on Saturday at the church, and a burial of the urn will be at the Minnesota State Veterans Cemetery in Little Falls for Jeanette Schnabel, 95, of St. Cloud. Funeral announcement for Charlotte Ann Check Wold. We'll have a mass of Christian burial on Monday at 11 o'clock at St. Francis de Sales Catholic Church in Belgrade. Her visitation will be from 3 until 5 on Sunday and continue 1 hour prior to the service at all at the church. A prayer service will be held at 2:45 on Sunday at the church, and that is for Charlotte Ann Check Wold. Funeral announcement for Donald Hansen, 75, of Cold Spring, will be on Monday at 10:30 at St. Boniface Catholic Church. There will be a visitation held from 9 until 10:15 on Monday at the church in Narthex, and arrangements made with the Winter Funeral Home in Cold Spring, and that is for Donald Hansen, 75, of Cold Spring. Funeral announcement for Melissa Mary Tice, 48, of St. Cloud. We'll have a mass of Christian burial on Monday at 10:30 at St. Mary Help of Christians Church in St. Augusta. There will be a visitation on Sunday from 4 until 8 at the Williams Dingman Funeral Home on Veterans Drive in St. Cloud, and 1 hour prior to the service at the church. And that is for Melissa Mary Tice, 48, of St. Cloud. Funeral announcement for Genevieve Sawada, 94, of Little Falls, formerly of Roseville. We'll have a mass of Christian burial held at 10:30 on Monday at St. Mary's Catholic Church in Little Falls. There will be a visitation held from 9 until 10:30 on Monday at St. Mary's Catholic Church, and arrangements made with the Lemire Funeral Home in Little Falls. That is for Genevieve Sawada, 94, of Little Falls. Funeral announcement for Thomas Tom Salar, 75, of Sartell, will be on Monday at 11 o'clock at St. Francis Xavier Catholic Church in Sartell. A visitation will be on Monday from 10, starting at 10 on Monday at the church, and that is for Thomas Tom Salar, 75, of Sartell. Funeral announcement for Norman Norm Bragelman, 59, of St. Cloud, formerly of Richmond. We'll have a funeral service held on Monday at 1 o'clock at the Benson Funeral Home in St. Cloud. A visitation will take place 2 hours prior to the service, and that is for Norman Norm Bragelman, 59, of St. Cloud, formerly of Richmond. funeral announcement for Betty Brzezinka, 89, of Little Falls. We'll have a mass of Christian burial at 11 o'clock on Monday at St. Edward's Catholic Church in Elmdale. There will be a visitation that will take place from 3 until 6 on Sunday. And then again on Monday from 10 until 11, both will be at the church. And arrangements made with the Lemire Funeral Home in Little Falls. The Christian women will pray at 5:45 on Sunday. And that is for Betty Brzezinka, 89, of Little Falls. A memorial service for Thomas Lindquist, 89, of Painesville, will have a memorial mass of Christian burial held on Monday at 11:30 at his home in Roseville, and there will be a visitation held 1 hour prior to the mass at the church. And burial will be at the parish cemetery following the mass, and the memorial mass of Christian burial will be held at St. Louis Catholic Church in Painesville on Monday at 11:30. That is for Thomas Lindquist, 89, of Painesville. Funeral announcement for Joseph Kozlak, 85, of Minneapolis, will have a memorial service on Tuesday at 11 o'clock at Holy Cross Catholic Church in Minneapolis. There will be a visitation that will begin on Tuesday at 10 o'clock at the church, and arrangements made with the Wenner Funeral Home in Cold Spring, and that is for Joseph Kozlak, 85, of Northeast Minneapolis. A memorial mass of Christian burial for Judith Booth, 74, of Sartell, will be on Tuesday at 11 o'clock, and that will be at St. Francis Xavier Catholic Church in Sartell. There will be a visitation on Monday from 4 until 7, and there will also be a visitation held 1 hour prior to the Mass on Tuesday, and that is for Judith Booth, 74, of Sartell. Funeral announcement for Kenneth Ken Hemish, 83, of St. Cloud, will have a Mass of Christian burial held on Wednesday at 11 o'clock at Holy Spirit Catholic Church in St. Cloud. And there will be a visitation held on Tuesday from 4 until 7 at the Daniel Funeral Home in St. Cloud. A visitation will continue on Wednesday from 9:30 on at the church, and that is for Kenneth Ken Hemish, 83, of St. Cloud. A memorial service for Ruth Butkowski, 94, of St. Cloud, will be on Tuesday at the Williams-Dingman Family Funeral Home in St. Cloud. A visitation will take place from 4 until 8 o'clock at the funeral home, and a prayer service will begin at 5 o'clock. An entombment will be at a later date at the Minnesota State Veterans Cemetery, and that is for Ruth Butkowski, 94, of St. Cloud. Funeral announcement for Ronald Ron Hiltner, 58, of Sauk Center, will be on Saturday from noon until 1 at the Patenshod Funeral Home in Melrose, and that is for Ronald Ron Hiltner, 58, of Sauk Center. And those are your funeral announcements today, brought to you by the Daniel Funeral Home of St. Cloud, Clearwater, St. Joseph and Sartell, the Benson Funeral Home of St. Cloud, and the Daniel 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

0: time now for the Dairy Quiz here on KASM. We are playing for $95 here today on KASM on the Dairy Quiz as we go to the phone lines and get our contestant for today. Hello, and what is your name? Hello? Well, all right. We'll go to our second caller. Hello, and what is your name? Hello? Hello? I can hear myself in the background. Watch this. Echo. Echo. Hello? Oh, and hang up number two. So we are 0 for 2. We'll try number 3. We'll see if they will answer. Hello, and what is your name? Hello? Hello? Caller? Hello? Like I said, I can hear myself in the background. We'll try caller number 4. Hello, and... Well, that's just a dial tone. So we are 0 for 4 here on people calling in. Like I said, I could hear myself in the background. I know they're listening. I guess they're just not listening to their phone. If you want to play the Dairy Quiz here today, call us 845-2184. That's 845-2184 as we go to our fifth caller. Hopefully we've got a contestant this time. Hello, and what is your name? Hello? Again, nothing. Hello, and what is your name?
1: Renee Duvier.
0: Renee Duvier. All right, Renee. Well, we took the winding road to get you, but we finally got someone to play. Renee, have you ever played the Dairy Quiz before?
1: Yes, I have.
0: All right. So, you know, if you get it right, you'll hear. If you get it wrong, pretty self-explanatory which one's right and wrong there, Renee. And I've got 4 questions, and then the final question is a crossword question. I'll ask each question twice. And you'll get $95, hopefully, by the end of it. Sound good?
1: Yes, it does.
0: All right. Sounds good. So we'll start off with our first question of the day, and that would be, what country owned Alaska before the United States? Again, what country owned Alaska before the United States? I'm sorry, Renee. It was Russia, actually. Canada's a good guess, though. Canada would have been a good guess. But, Renee, you're not going to go back empty-handed. We are still going to give you either a pound of cheese or you can get the Shady's Hometown gift certificate. Which would you rather have?
1: I'll take the Shady's.
0: Shady's it is. Well, Renee, I'm going to ask that you please stay on the line. As we wrap up today's Dairy Quiz, we are going to throw another $5 into the pot. And coming up on Monday, it'll be time for, Kirby to play for triple digits as your Dairy Quiz. It's brought to you by Shady's Hometown Tavern.
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4: Immerse yourself in a day of fun, flavor, and festivity at the St. Martin Parish Festival on Saturday, June 27th. The parishioners of St. Martin have prepared an unforgettable experience filled with delicious food, a quilt auction, the first annual nine-inning baseball game, live music with the Buck Band from 2 until 5:30, and the fabulous Armadillos from 7:30 until 11:30. Attend Catholic Mass at 5 and enter one of the many raffle drawings during the annual St. Martin Parish Festival. And it is getting close to your bottom of the hour news update. Unable to get in the extension report in just like 2 minutes. So we'll push that to the back end of the bottom of the hour news update. But taking a look outside your window right now, 68 degrees here in central Minnesota. And, well, we're hoping to get a little bit warmer than that. Yesterday's high, 74 degrees, our normal this time of year, 81. So we've been kind of below schedule with a lot of the temperatures lately. Hopefully we will get a little bit warmer. We should, keyword should, get warmer over the weekend. And we're going to be right around 75 for a projected high today, but then the weekend we really warm up, 82, 87 for Saturday, Sunday. Sunday and Saturday night, a chance at some thunderstorms, and that'll kind of continue going into Monday. Monday, a high of, oh boy, a high of 96 degrees and some thunderstorms as well in the forecast. And then going into Monday night, a low of 69. Tuesday, a high of 91 and a low of 66. Otherwise, going into Wednesday and Thursday, we're going to stay in the 90s, but we still have that chance of thunderstorms in the vicinity. There are probably going to be more of those late afternoon, evening showers. At least that's what it's looking like right now. So we'll see if those do end up popping up in the next week or so. But otherwise, should be dry for today. We might have a chance at some scattered showers tonight. But we get into M&N.
5: It's Marathon Weekend. M&N's Mike Grimm has more.
6: Runners from across the United States and around the world are expected to take part in the marathon, the half marathon, and the 5K. Organizers say the event generates nearly $40 million in economic impact for the region each year and welcomes more than 20,000 participants. The iconic race begins near Two Harbors and follows the scenic north shore of Lake Superior before finishing in Duluth Canal Park. Race day is Saturday.
5: Minnesota cannabis retailers say testing delays are slowing the arrival of adult-use products, including flower, pre-rolls, and vape pens. Store owners worry the problem could worsen as one of the state's five licensed testing labs closes because of financial challenges. And this weekend marks 1 year since a powerful windstorm swept through the Bemidji area, causing extensive damage. This is M&N.
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4: That is your University of Minnesota Extension report here on KASM as we bring in Joe Gill, who is at the Long Prairie Livestock for today. He is handing out some dilly bars. And, Joe, you know you're supposed to be giving them out to everyone, right? You can't just eat them all.
11: Well, I'm just glad you clarified I'm doing something while I'm here, not just watching and bidding on cattle or something.
4: Well, yeah, no, of course you're doing something. You're always doing something, right?
11: Of course, as I make quotations in the air right now, I'm working. Yeah. Working.
4: Yeah, exactly.
11: Well, Matt, yeah, we're up here at Long Prairie Livestock. It's been a June tradition here during June dairy month to bring some ice cream and, well, some DQ dilly bars. And we're up here, and Brad Thielen and his family at Long Prairie Livestock, yeah, family-run, family-owned, and they always do a great job. And we seem to come up here every June on a Friday during their dairy sale. Their dairy sale is going to start at 12 noon. Brad said they got a nice dairy herd of cattle out of Stock Center that'll be featured. And, well, I brought the free dilly bars. So stop on in during the sale and feel free to pick one out as you wish, or maybe even pick two, maybe even pick three, and celebrate the dairy industry here in central Minnesota that we're so very proud of. So I'll be checking back in, Max, at about 12:24 or so. We'll have some midday markets and bring you some of the noon time news coming your way. In the meantime, folks, coming up to Long Prairie Livestock, stop on in and get some free ice cream.
4: All right. Sounds good, Joe. We'll talk to you a little bit later in the noontime hour.
11: Sounds great. Thanks.
4: And that is Joe Gill as we'll talk to him a little bit later in the noontime hour, and taking a look at your Unbearables program here on KASM, brought to you by Deals on Radio and the Deals on Radio program on KASM. Well, gee, where do we go from here? Well, I love July 4th, and July 4th is coming up, and it's going to be kind of a special one. If you haven't heard, 250th July 4th, celebrating the 250th year since the founding, I guess, of the nation, or at least that's what a lot of people are doing. And it should be a lot of fun. I really like July 4th for a number of reasons, mainly just because there isn't a whole lot of expectations to it. You come or you don't, you know, it's fine. I mean, if you don't want to join, then you don't have to. But then if you do, then you've got fireworks, you've got barbecue. It's just a good time, really. And I also like it because it's during the summer, and usually we're spending it up at the cabin. I love going to the cabin. I haven't been able to go up too much this summer just because of a lot of stuff going on with the family, and, you know, also just going on with stuff here in Albany and St. Cloud and stuff. So I haven't been able to get there as much as I probably would have liked. I think this will be the first time I go up there this year, or at least this summer. So that is it's been quite a while since I've been up there, but it'll be nice to get up there. Hopefully throw the wiffle ball around, maybe throw my arm out and give it a year, and then do it again next year. It's always a nice little tradition of, you know, throwing BP for like 4 or 5 hours, and then all of a sudden, you know, being like, oh, wow, I haven't done that in a while. And then you realize the next day when you're icing up your arm, you're like, yeah, maybe there's a reason I only do this like once a year. But it's fun. Should be a lot of fun to just see everyone and just enjoy the lake. Hopefully it'll be as warm as it is this weekend, too, because if it's anything like that, it's going to be a great 4th of July. I like it a little bit hot, a little bit steamy. Should be fun. Anyway, coming up, we've got your midday agribusiness news here on KASM. It's brought to you by Pine Country Bank. You've been listening to the Unbearables program here on KASM, brought to you by Deals on Radio. Like I said, your midday agribusiness news update coming up now.
7: Iran MOU. Hello, everyone. I'm Mark Dorenkamp with Agribusiness News on Brownfield. An ag economist says uncertainty continues to surround a memorandum of understanding between the U.S. and Iran. Jim McCormick with AgMarket.net says there's currently a dispute over some frozen Iranian funds that could impact U.S. agriculture.
12: President Trump came out over the weekend and has talked about it several times, saying how as we unfreeze some of these Iranian funds, they were going to essentially say that funds would then have to turn around to buy U.S. agricultural products.
7: He tells Brownfield Iran has been pushing back against Trump's plan.
12: The Iranians are essentially saying the memorandum understanding said it was this, we open up the strait, you unfreeze the funds, their funds are for us to do as we deem.
7: An ag lender says ongoing volatility makes reviewing crop budgets more important than ever. Barry Benson with First National Bank of Omaha says some producers may not have taken advantage of higher commodity prices earlier this year.
13: That caught the attention of a lot of our producers, but unfortunately there's the uncertainty of where diesel prices were going. Fertilizer prices spiked at that same time. So we had a number of customers pause at a time when their marketing plan maybe would have said, hey, we hit these prices, we're going to go ahead and forward price some items.
7: He says it's important that producers have flexible marketing plans the rest of the crop year, since there's plenty of uncertainty surrounding input costs.
13: It's always the scariest time of when you actually see that number and then go back to compare your cost. Is that what we want it to be? And so I'm optimistic that there was some marketing being done. And I think now we're working with our customers to say, if you made some sales, let's reevaluate where your break even is.
7: The Commissioner of Agriculture for Minnesota says dicamba restrictions seem to be working. Tom Peterson tells Brownfield the final dates for over-the-top applications of the herbicide in the state are June 12th south of Interstate 94 and June 30th to the north.
14: It's hard to tell how much dicamba is there. We do have some, and we want to remind producers of that. That's worked really well for Minnesota, and then dicamba being back on the market right now.
7: He tells Brownfield there are also temperature and wind restrictions.
14: You know, and so finding those days to get out there when the weather the wind has been blowing has been a little challenging.
7: And with disease pressure ramping up across the Corn Belt, many growers are trying to determine the return on investment for fungicide. Tyler Harp with Syngenta tells Brownfield research indicates an application when the corn plant is tasseling pays the most dividends.
15: Our data shows that 8 out of 10 times that's going to be a profitable application regardless of the conditions that occur afterwards.
7: Harp says if conditions conducive to crop disease continue, a second fungicide application could also be warranted. For more on these stories and other news, go to brownfieldagnews.com. I'm Mark Dorenkamp with Brownfield Ag News.
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0: 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It's going to be going on July 2nd on Thursday. 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There's also a Mitchell Prisbilla auction service going on with the Ted Bierman auction on Saturday, July 11th at 10 o'clock. 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And to give away a 27-inch TV console and basketball hoop on wheels and a yard swing that needs work, call 320-746-2668. Again, to give away a 27-inch TV console, basketball hoop on wheels, and yard swing that needs work, call 320-746-2668. That wraps up the first half of the Airmart program here on KASM. We'll take a break. When we come back, we'll get into your noon news here on your dependable neighbor, KASM.
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10: NBC News Radio, I'm Chris Caraggio. Nearly 600 deaths have been confirmed after Wednesday's devastating earthquakes in Venezuela. Rescue workers and civilians are racing against time to reach possible survivors buried beneath rubble. Officials said thousands were also injured when the back-to-back magnitude 7.2 and 7.5 quakes hit. A guilty plea has been entered by former Trump National Security Advisor John Bolton in his case over retaining national security information. It's part of a plea deal that will also see Bolton pay a more than $2 million fine. An illegal retention of sensitive national security documents conviction can carry a sentence of up to 60 months in prison. Last month saw consumer sentiment go up more than expected. The University of Michigan's final reading for the month rose 10% from May's record low as gas prices eased. The survey's chief economist noted gains in sentiment across all age and income groups. An intense heat wave is continuing to bake Europe, with the temperature in Paris today reaching a June record of about 105 degrees. NBC's Danielle Hamamjen reports the hot weather has turned deadly.
11: In Spain, nearly 500 people are thought to have died, according to an estimate by public health experts. In France, at least 55 have now drowned trying to cool off.
10: Spain and the UK have also been experiencing record high temperatures, which are especially punishing because most homes don't have air conditioning. In Paris, emergency cooling baths have been set up to help people with heat stroke, and alcohol consumption is being restricted to try to ease the burden on hospitals. As dangerous heat shifts eastward, heat alerts are in place in Italy, Germany, Poland, and the Balkans. Plans are on hold by the UN to evacuate stranded ships and seafarers from the Strait of Hormuz after a cargo ship was struck by the Iranian military. The Singapore-flagged container ship was struck near the coast of Oman yesterday. The incident comes during a tenuous time in the new U.S.-Iran peace deal. I'm Chris Caraggio, NBC News Radio. New polling from Gallup shows economic confidence remains weak, but has improved modestly in June. Tammy Trujillo has details.
12: According to the findings, the surge in gasoline prices accompanied by the Iran conflict are being felt by many Americans, as two-thirds report gas prices are causing hardship for their households. However, Gallup's poll results suggest the broader economic effects of rising energy costs may be leveling off. Economic confidence has improved slightly in June after a sharp decline in the past few months, while concern about economic issues hasn't risen any further. According to Gallup's trended data findings, Americans are especially sensitive to average pump prices reaching new levels.
10: Chicago Mayor Brandon Johnson is creating a new department in the Windy City designated to confront gun violence. The mayor signed an executive order yesterday establishing the Office of Gun Violence Reduction. The new department will be tasked with coordinating violence prevention efforts and community safety investments. The full city council will have the final say on the proposed ordinance, which would cost nearly $100 million for the new office. Meta is teaming up with Qualcomm on artificial intelligence. CEO Mark Zuckerberg says the goal is to build what he calls personal superintelligence for people around the world. San Diego-based Qualcomm will supply chips for Meta data centers, starting with its new Dragonfly C1000 processor expected to ship in 2028. The deal makes Meta the company's first major data center customer as it moves beyond smartphones. Qualcomm is pushing into AI and data centers as it prepares for its Apple contract to end next year. More than 1,000 incoming midshipmen reported to the U.S. Naval Academy for Induction Day in Annapolis, Maryland. Yesterday's event marked the start of Plebe Summer, a six-week training program that prepares them for military and academic life. Recruits move through a series of stations, including medical checks, paperwork, and receiving their uniforms. The day ended with the oath of office and final family goodbyes before training officially started. I'm Chris Caraggio, NBC News Radio.
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13: Chasm weather.
14: Mainly cloudy today with a high of 75. Southeast winds 5 to 10 miles per hour. Mainly cloudy skies expected. Tonight, slight chance of rain showers. Lows level off around 60. Daytime highs approaching 82. Tomorrow, mainly sunny skies. Chance for storms. Sunday and Monday, 87. Sunday, 96. Monday. From the Weatherology Radio Network, I'm staff meteorologist Jennifer Vuchitsky on AM 1150 KASM.
0: Thank you so much, Jennifer. Currently 69 degrees. Start your 12 o'clock hour. We'll be back with the second half of the Airmar program in just a bit.
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0: 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And that wraps up the Airmark program here on KASM, as the Airmark program airs Monday through Saturday at 11:45. 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And you can also email your items to us at chasm1150am@albanytel.com. We ask that you please do not call in your items, but once we get them, we will put them on air free of charge. Coming up next, it is going to be your noontime news. We'll check in with Joe. We'll also get a look at your Tri-County Market Update coming up next.

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2: Wednesday, June 24th, black bulls weighing 447 at 512.50. Red steers weighing 566 at 457.50. Black bulls weighed 620 at 442.50. Black steers weighed 701 at 414. Two loads of them black steers weighed 822 and 835. The top market at 390. Black steers weighed 10 and a quarter at 332. Red heifers weighed 445 at 461. Black baldy heifers weighed 505 at 443. Black heifers weighed 615 at 403. Red heifers weighed 676 at 394. Black heifers weighed 705 at 380. Load of them red heifers weighed 810 at 352. A load at 822 bring 345. A load weighing close at 9 bring 340.50. Top fat cattle at 257, top bred cows up to 4,600, top breeding bull up to 4,550, slaughter cows up to $2. 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
1: And that is your Tri-County update on Wednesday's sale. As that wraps up your Tri-County market update, coming up we've got your the midday egg headline news coming up next here on KASM. It's brought to you by Pine Country Bank in Sauk Center. As we get into that coming up in just a little bit, it is your midday egg news. Taking a look outside right now, 69 degrees.

0: I'm Brent Barnett on Brownfield. An economist says uncertainty continues to surround a memorandum of understanding between the U.S. and Iran. Jim McCormick with AgMarket.net says there's currently a dispute over some frozen Iranian funds that could impact U.S. agriculture.
1: President Trump came out over the weekend and has talked about it several times, saying how as we unfreeze some of these Iranian funds, they were going to essentially say that funds would then have to turn around to buy U.S. agricultural products.
0: McCormick says Iran has been pushing back against Trump's plan. The Trump administration is asking Congress to pass a spending bill that includes priorities for the ag sector. But House Ag Committee member Don Bacon of Nebraska says there could be a few political obstacles to getting financial assistance across the finish line.
2: I think there's good support for the agriculture supplemental. But because it came in as a package of the military, we'll have to work our way through that.
0: Wisconsin's Ag Secretary wants to see the USMCA agreement renewed. Brownfield's Mark Dorenkamp reports.
3: Randy Romanski with the Wisconsin Department of Agriculture, Trade, and Consumer Protection says Canada and Mexico are by far the top two markets for Wisconsin ag exports.
4: It's been a strong boost to our state's economy. USMCA has opened some additional doors for us.
3: He tells Brownfield, Mexico has become the number one destination for Wisconsin cheese exports.
4: And big increase in recent times, so the relationship is strong and growing.
3: Romanski says Canadian dairy policy has created some trade disruptions.
4: What I would say to that is it's really important for us as a state to continue that relationship that's been in place for a long time.
3: The USMCA review is underway, and the next round of formal negotiations are set for July. Mark Dorenkamp, Brownfield.
0: More news online at brownfieldagnews.com. I'm Brent Barnett.
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8: And we now send it over to Joe Gill, who is in Long Prairie and the Long Prairie Livestock. Joe, you know, I know you like taking Fridays a little bit easier, but do you really have to get out of the office to take it that easy or what?
10: Well, as you know me, sometimes I do take the easy route there, Matt.
8: Exactly.
10: Max, a little sports trivia for you quickly.
8: All right.
10: Long Prairie Great Eagle, what is their school mascot or school name?
8: The Hawks?
10: No, they are the Thunder.
8: Oh, really? I didn't know that.
10: You darn right, a bolt of thunder for you. Or it really wouldn't be a bolt because thunder is the actual noise.
8: A clap?
10: Lightning's the actual, yeah.
8: Clap of thunder?
10: There you go.
8: Yeah.
10: I don't know. We're going to work on it. We got some time up here, so we'll work on it. But, yes, it is noon time news at Long Prairie Livestock Dairy Sale going on. As soon as I called in, they were starting to get some of the open heifers being sold. They got a nice dairy herd out of Sauk Center, the Basil family.

0: has some dairy cattle here. They're going to start on that at about 12:45, so plenty of time yet to make it to Long Prairie Livestock, take in the sale, and, of course, have some free dilly bars as we celebrate June Dairy Month. Noon time news today brought to you by Henna and Flora Covering in Freeport. 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I mean, just kind of looking around as we broadcast from outside of the sales barn here. Maybe you're looking to buy a trailer, maybe a truck, or maybe you're saying, no, Joe, we'd like to be inside the arena and buying some cattle today. Well, Compeer Financial can assist with that and so much more. Compeer Financial, talk to Shannon Nelson, Brad Herkenoff, Lane Meyer. Yeah, Lane is the new person on their Compeer team. They can help you out. And then, of course, Rachel Molitor can help you dial things in, talking dairy RP or the LRP program as well. We'll have some weather coming up in a few minutes. Max will have that, and that is brought to you by UtterTech Incorporated. Let's take a look at a few markets here today. We're seeing a quiet day in the grain futures. July corn is a half higher at 4.15 and a quarter. September corn is a quarter down at 4.24. December corn is a half higher at 4.43 and a half. Soybean futures, July, 2.5 lower, 11.25. August soybean futures are 1.5 lower at 11.35 and a quarter. September soybean futures a half lower at 11.40 and a half. We do see wheat futures in Chicago right now. July, 11.5 lower at 5.79 and a quarter. September wheat, 10.5 down at 5.91. December wheat, a dime lower at 6.08 and a quarter. We are seeing soybean meal and oil also trending lower here as well. We do have hard red winter wheat today, lower, kind of the theme in some of the grain markets, lower Friday here. July hard red winter wheat, 9 cents down at 6.11.5. September 10.5 down at 6.19.5. We do have Minneapolis spring wheat today, July 8.25 lower at 5.79. September 8 cents lower at 6.07. And a look, let's see here if we can get an update on your oats. And let's see here, let's get an update on the oats numbers. And let's see if they're going to be available. Not right now. We'll see if we can get an update on that market for you. There it is. Well, there it went. There it is. There it went. Okay, so we won't get oats here for today, but we'll get that update on a future report. We'll get your closing commodity numbers at 145 with Brown Fuel. I mentioned not very positive when it comes to the grain sector. Cattle, June live cattle, 25 cents lower, 257.15. August live cattle, $1.27 down at 245.95. August feeder cattle, $3.92 lower, 369.37. September feeders, $3.82 lower at 367.55. Lean hogs are just a little higher. July, 30 cents higher at 93 bucks. August lean hogs, 12.5 higher at 96.72. Milk futures, quiet day. June milk, a penny lower, 16.02. July milk, a penny lower at 15.70. Local corn over at ADM in St. Cloud. June corn bid at 3.57. Your June soybean bid at 10.42. We have some news coming up. Also, Max has weather, your midday funeral announcements. We'll also have a report as, in case you missed Inside Dairy earlier this morning, we'll have that coming your way. For right now, from Long Prairie Livestock and Chasm Radio in June Dairy Month, I'm Joe Gill. Max, back to you.
1: So, thank you so much, Joe. And, yeah, definitely go down and say hi to Joe. Maybe take a dilly bar or two as he's going to be giving away those as we get into your M&N News update right now.
2: Minnesota News Network, I'm Jason Dinesen. A pilot is dead after an ultralight plane crashed Thursday night at Winona Municipal Airport. The 74-year-old pilot died at the scene. A South Central Minnesota farmer who owns shares in a local ethanol plant is encouraged by congressional movement on year-round nationwide E15. Tim Weibel grows corn and soybeans near Cortland and says he was pleasantly surprised when the House passed E15 legislation.
3: There's a lot of oil interests out there, and I don't know. And another thing is, I don't even know when it's going to be brought to the floor of the Senate. You know, you don't hear too much about it, but it was a big deal to get it through the House. And then, you know, Senate needs to do the same thing, and we're just not hearing much out in the countryside about that.
2: The Minnesota Corn Growers Association says E15 will likely be a harder sell in the Senate due to a lot of oil interests. This is MNN.
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8: Chasm weather.
9: Mainly cloudy today with a high of 75. Southeast winds 5 to 10 miles per hour. Mainly cloudy skies expected tonight. Slight chance of rain showers. Lows level off around 60. Daytime highs approaching 82. Tomorrow, mainly sunny skies. Chance for storms Sunday and Monday, 87. Sunday, 96. Monday. From the Weatherology Radio Network, I'm staff meteorologist Jennifer Wojcicki on AM 1150 KASM.
1: Thank you, Jennifer, as your weather is brought to you by UtterTech here on KASM. Currently 70 degrees here in central Minnesota as we get into your agriculture law update report here on KASM.
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10: The IRS likes to disallow deductions for multi-generational operations that show continuous losses, especially if the owner has significant outside income. In a recent case, the taxpayer reported over $2 million in ranching losses against virtually no gross receipts over a five-year period while pulling in substantial income from oil and gas royalties. To the IRS, it looked like a classic tax shelter. However, the tax court ruled in the rancher's favor, establishing that an actual and honest profit objective can exist, even with staggering losses. The court's decision turned on the fact that the ranch kept meticulous records, even though it lacked a formal written business plan. Also, the taxpayer's background in animal science and active tracking of fluctuating cattle markets proved he wasn't a mere hobbyist. Importantly, the tax court accepted that the heavy losses were part of a necessary startup phase to restore a degraded ranch, compounded by unforeseeable weather and pandemic disruptions. The takeaway is clear. Don't let continuous losses scare you into assuming you failed a hobby loss test. If you treat your farm like a business, keep good records, and actively manage through setbacks, the law just might be on your side. This has been the Agricultural Law and Tax Report. I'm Roger McOwen.
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1: 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The Miller Carlin Funeral Homes of St. Cloud, Albany, Holding Ford and Upsala, Albany Floral Shop and Gifts, the Patton Shod Funeral and Cremation Services of Sauk Center, Melrose, Freeport and Gray Eagle, the Shelley Funeral Homes of Little Falls, Piers, Swanville and Onamia, and Cold Spring Floral and Gifts. A memorial service for Patricia Patty Caspers, 58, of Sartell, will have a mass of Christian burial held tomorrow at 10:30 at St. Columbical Catholic Church in St. Wendell. A visitation will take place today from 4 until 8 o'clock and 1 hour prior to the services on Saturday at the church. And burial will be at the church cemetery. And arrangements made with the Miller Carlin Funeral Homes for Patricia Patty Caspers, 58, of Sartell. Funeral announcement for Jeanette Schnabel, 95, of St. Cloud, will have a memorial mass of Christian burial held on Saturday at 11 o'clock at St. Augustine's Catholic Church. There will be a visitation held from 9:30 until the time of the service on Saturday at the church, and burial of the urn will be at the Minnesota State Veterans Cemetery in Little Falls, and that is for Jeanette Schnabel, 95, of St. Cloud. Funeral announcement for Charlotte Ann Check Wold. We'll have a mass of Christian burial on Monday at 11 o'clock at St. Francis de Sales Catholic Church in Belgrade. A visitation is scheduled on Sunday from 3 until 5 and will continue 1 hour prior to the service all at the church. A prayer service will be held at 2:45 on Sunday at the church, and arrangements made with the Harvey Anderson and Johnson Funeral Homes for Charlotte Ann Check Wold. Funeral announcement for Donald Hansen, 75, of Cold Spring, will be on Monday at 10:30 at St. Boniface Catholic Church. There will be a visitation held from 9 until 10:15 on Monday at the church in Narthex. Arrangements made with the Winter Funeral Home in Cold Spring, and that is for Donald Hansen, 75, of Cold Spring. Funeral announcement for Melissa Mary Tice, 48, of St. Cloud, will have a mass of Christian burial held on Monday at 10:30 at St. Mary Help of Christians Catholic Church in St. Augusta. There will be a visitation held on Sunday from 4 until 8 o'clock at the Williams Dingman Funeral Home in St. Cloud, and 1 hour prior to the services all at the church, and that is for Melissa Mary Tice, 48, of St. Cloud. Funeral announcement for Genevieve Sawada, 94, of Little Falls, formerly of Roseville, will have a mass of Christian burial That'll take place at 10:30 on Monday at St. Mary's Catholic Church in Little Falls. There will be a visitation held from 9 until 10:30 on Monday, and arrangements made with the Lemire Funeral Home in Little Falls. For Genevieve Sawada, 94, of Little Falls. A massive Christian burial for Thomas Tom Salar, 75, of Sartell, will be on Monday at 11 o'clock at St. Francis Xavier Catholic Church in Sartell. A visitation is scheduled for Monday at the church, and arrangements made with the Daniel Funeral Home for Thomas Tom Salar, 75, of Sartell. Funeral announcement for Norman Norm Bragelman, 59, of St. Cloud, formerly of Richmond, will have a funeral service held at 1 o'clock on Monday at the Benson Funeral Home in St. Cloud, and a visitation is scheduled 2 hours prior to the Mass at the funeral home, and that is for Norman Norm Bragelman, 59, of St. Cloud, formerly of Richmond. Funeral announcement for Betty Brzezinka, 89, of Little Falls, will have a Mass of Christian burial held at 11 o'clock on Monday at St. Edward's Catholic Church in Elmdale. There will be a visitation from 3 until 6 on Sunday, and then again on Monday from 10 until 11 o'clock, both at the church. Arrangements made with the Lemire Funeral Homes in Little Falls, and that is for Betty Brzezinka, 89, of Little Falls. Funeral announcement for Thomas Lindquist, 89, of Painesville. We'll have a memorial Mass of Christian burial held on Monday at 11:30, and that will be at the St. Louis Catholic Church in Painesville, and there will be a visitation held 1 hour prior to Mass at the church, and burial will be held at the parish cemetery following Mass. That is for Thomas Lindquist, 89, of Painesville. Funeral announcement for Joseph Kozlak, 85, of Northeast Minneapolis. That'll be on Tuesday at 11 o'clock at Holy Cross Catholic Church in Minneapolis. And a visitation will be on Tuesday beginning at 10 o'clock at the church. And arrangements made with the Wenner Funeral Home in Cold Spring. And that is for Joseph Kozlak, 85, of Northeast Minneapolis. A memorial Mass of Christian burial for Judith Booth, 74, of Sartell, will be on Tuesday at 11 o'clock, and it will be at St. Francis Xavier Catholic Church in Sartell. There will be a visitation held on Monday from 4 until 7 o'clock, and also 1 hour prior to Mass at the church on Tuesday, and that is for Judith Booth, 74, of Sartell. Funeral announcement for Kenneth Ken Hemish, 83, of St. Cloud. We'll have a Mass of Christian burial held on Wednesday at 11 o'clock at Holy Spirit Catholic Church in St. Cloud. There will be a visitation on Tuesday from 4 until 7 o'clock at the Daniel Funeral Home in St. Cloud, and a visitation that will continue on Wednesday after 9:30 at the church for Kenneth Ken Hemish, 83, of St. Cloud. A memorial service for Ruth Butkowski, 94, of St. Cloud, will be on Tuesday at the Williams Dingman Family Funeral Home in St. Cloud. A visitation will take place from 4 until 8 o'clock at the funeral home, and a prayer service will begin at 5 o'clock, and arrangements made with the Williams Dingman Family Funeral Home, and that is for Ruth Bukowski, 94, of St. Cloud. Funeral announcement for Ronald Ron Hiltner, 58, of Sauk Center, will be on Saturday from noon until 1 at the Patton Shodd Funeral Home in Melrose. And that is for Ronald Ron Hiltner, 58, of Sauk Center. And those are your funeral announcements today here on KASM. They are brought to you by the Daniel Funeral Home and Cremation of St. Cloud, Clearwater, St. Joseph and Sartell, the Daniel Benson Funeral Home of St. Cloud, the Daniel Anderson Funeral Home of Painesville, the Miller Carlin Funeral Homes of St. Cloud, Albany, Holdingford, and Upsala, Albany Floral Shop and Gifts, the Patton Shodd Funeral and Cremation Services of Sauk Center, Melrose, 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And coming up next, it is your noontime update here on KASM.

0: For KASM Radio, I'm Farm Director Joe Gill. Well, June is Dairy Month, and we're winding down the month of June. And, well, each and every weekday we do feature, whether it's June, July, or August, Inside Dairy with Susan Littlefield. And every Friday is talking dairy markets. And this Friday, this morning, we had Jesse Allen filling in and talking to Naomi Bloom with Total Farm Marketing. And just giving some interesting insight into this dairy industry, where we're seeing more milk cows, and we're seeing those milk cows milking even more per day, which doesn't do much for some of the Class 3 prices and all dairy pricing. Let's take a listen to Jesse and his conversation from earlier on Friday morning.
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2: 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Susan Littlefield is out today. I'm Jesse Allen. 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And Naomi, let's start with the latest milk production report that came out on Monday. What did that have to tell us?
3: Well, unfortunately, that report was bearish, which has been the theme of this industry for the past couple months. So the milk production report was up 2.3% from a year ago. And the theme is two-part. We have a dairy herd that the milk cows are just producing amazing amounts of milk. I think I read that milk production for the month of May was almost 8 pounds higher per cow from the year prior. So we have cows that are producing more milk. But the biggest factor on the report is that the U.S. added another 10,000 cows throughout the month of May, pushing the dairy herd up to a record 9.665 million head. So it's a little ironic. We got a dairy herd that's growing and then the beef herd that is shrinking. So since December, the U.S. dairy herd has grown 99,000 head in 5 months.
2: Definitely interesting numbers. We'll have more in a minute with Naomi Bloom here on Inside Dairy.
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2: And we continue here today on Inside Dairy. Naomi Bloom with Total Farm Marketing is joining us. And Naomi, you mentioned the rapid growth in the U.S. dairy herd. Talk more about that and how it translates over into the demand picture right now.
3: So we have a situation where, you know, milk production out of this world, you know, it's fantastic. It's solid. It's there. Demand had been keeping up. You know, the protein craze is all out there between protein powders, protein bars, cottage cheese, all the things, people just eating cheese. So the demand had been there. But now we're in a situation where the milk production, of course, then is now we're seeing it to produce more butter. We're seeing it produce more cheese. So we're seeing some of the production numbers on the dairy product side start to increase naturally, right? Makes sense. But then now this Friday, we're going to get an update with cold storage through May. So we're going to be curious to see if cheese and butter inventories, so they had been on the lighter side because demand was so strong, but now we have this situation where because of the higher milk production, we're seeing more product production of the milk dairy products. So is that going to translate into cold storage as far as seeing cold storage increase or not? Dairy exports had been good, so that is a bright shining star there, but again, the production, the huge production is what's weighing on the milk market with nearby milk contracts below $16. So we're getting back to the lows from the early part of 2026. So we're going to see if that trend can continue or not, but we need to, in the short term, potential market movers would be the cold storage report, and then keeping an eye on the dairy exports. And then one thing to just be mindful of, as I mentioned earlier, July 1st is when we see a potential renewing of the U.S.-Mexico-Canada agreement. And they are big trading partners, of course, for all agriculture, produce, but especially dairy. So that could be something that affects the dairy complex as well.
2: All right. 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I'm Jesse Allen reporting.
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13: 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And, well, you know what they say, if you can hear Joe, then Compeer can cover you. And, well, you might be saying, well, I can't hear Joe. That's where you're wrong, because Joe Gill is actually at Long Prairie Livestock right now. You can hear him right here on KASM. Joe, how are you doing?
14: We're doing good. Only bad thing I've heard today is people can now see me instead of hear me. And, yeah, they shook their head a couple times.
13: Yeah, you know, it's always one of those tricky things. You know, they say, oh, now I can put a face to a name. And it's like, yeah, that's not always a great thing, is it?
14: Yeah, one of the responses I got, oh, I didn't know you weighed that much.
13: Well, it's better than someone saying, oh, I thought you were taller.
14: Yeah, that's true. I am kind of height sensitive, so
13: yeah.
14: That's all right. But, hey, a sale is going on here at Long Prairie Livestock, and really, you haven't missed much. I mean, it's still going on. A lot of cattle here today. I know the featured herd hasn't started yet, so they had some nice calves and feeder cattle being sold. Just some of the prices had some nice Holstein heifers. Now, single-birth heifers, they weighed 563. They brought $2,200 by the head coming through the ring. So nice set of cattle right there. And they're going to start with that milking herd here in just a matter of minutes. A nice crowd on hand. A lot going on, too. I know Brad mentioned, too, you got Fairtime in Todd County and Morrison County, too. So pretty busy there as they're going to be out and about supporting them as well coming up here in the next few days. But the ice cream will be on hand here. I'll be leaving in a few minutes, but I'll keep everything that's left right now right there in the cafe here at Long Prairie Livestock. So make sure you stop on in, enjoy some ice cream, purchase some cattle, a beautiful day at Long Prairie Livestock. And as Brad mentioned to the folks in the arena, too, Brad has weekly reports here on Chasm Radio, and always visits with Randy live at right around 8:30 on Wednesday morning. So June Dairy Month, always a fun month. We're coming down to the last few days here in June, but we celebrate dairy every day. That's for darn sure. Max, appreciate your help back at the studio. We'll send it back your way. You got a few more things to do, and I'll be back on the road here and see you in Albany here in about an hour, hour and a half, okay?
13: All right. Sounds good. Drive safe, Joe. And that is Joe Gill with your update as he is in Long Prairie handing out Dilly Bars. Celebrate June Dairy Month here on KASM.
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20: 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I'm Chris Caraggio.
21: The death toll is nearly 600 after Wednesday's devastating earthquakes in Venezuela. Rescue workers and civilians are racing against time to reach possible survivors buried beneath rubble. Officials say thousands were also injured when the back-to-back magnitude 7.2 and 7.5 quakes hit. The U.S. is rushing search and rescue teams and humanitarian supplies to the country. A mistrial has been declared in the case of the man accused of starting the fire that would become the Palisades Fire in California. First Assistant U.S. Attorney Bill Esaly immediately declared on social media that the case would be retried, saying the evidence against Jonathan Richternack is strong. 10 jurors were set on a not guilty verdict. 2 were set on guilty. UN efforts to evacuate stranded ships and seafarers from the Strait of Hormuz are on hold after a cargo ship was struck by the Iranian military. Alistair D'Souza reports the U.S. is demanding free and unrestricted passage through the strait.
22: Iran's foreign ministry firing back today, arguing that the strait is not for anyone to dictate and that the governance of the strait belongs to Iran and Oman, as Tehran claims is outlined in the interim deal.
21: Iran wants ships to follow a Tehran-approved route, but vessels have been transiting via an alternative route close to Oman. The Singapore-flagged container ship was struck near the coast of Oman yesterday. No injuries were reported. The incident comes during this tenuous time in the new U.S.-Iran peace deal. Freedom of navigation in the strait is a key point in the U.S.-Iran memorandum of understanding, with the U.S. demanding Iran never charge tolls. A prosecutor in the case involving Charlie Kirk's suspected killer would be held in contempt of court. It stems from interviews Deputy Utah County Attorney Christopher Ballard gave to several media outlets. Judge Tony Graff said the public statements possessed a substantial likelihood of materially prejudicing the proceedings. I'm Chris Caraggio, NBC News Radio. The California billionaire tax will appear on the state ballot this November. Tammy Trujillo has details.
23: The proposal would levy a 5% tax on the assets of all billionaires living in California. Democratic Governor Newsom has been a vocal critic of the measure and claims it will degrade California's tax base because of billionaires leaving the state. Backers of the measure say it will raise $100 billion to compensate for health care cuts caused by a Republican spending bill signed last year by President Trump. On Thursday, the two sides failed to reach a compromise ahead of the deadline, so now the billionaire tax will go before voters in November.
21: Diagnoses of gambling disorders are on the rise in states that have legalized sports betting. Gambling disorder is a recognized mental health condition in which patients often can't stop gambling despite the growing distress and harm they experience. According to a new study by private firm Epic Research, diagnoses rose more than 60% since 2018, with the biggest increase among young men. However, Epic Research also found a decline in diagnoses in the 11 states that did not legalize sports betting, with cases dropping about 30% from 2018 to March of this year. Today is National Take Your Dog to Work Day. Read Tennis with more.
24: To celebrate is easy. 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But don't expect to get much work done because you'll be playing all day. And you should, because it reduces stress by 11% for dog lovers. But those who don't love the canine see an increase in stress, so remember the leash. And do plan extra outdoor time so you don't spend after hours cleaning up any office accidents.
21: Serena Williams just found out her path for next week's historic Wimbledon comeback. The 44-year-old tennis superstar, who has spent months quietly training in Florida, will face Australia's 20-year-old Maya Joint in the first round on Tuesday. After nearly 4 years away from competitive singles play, the 23-time Grand Slam champ will be looking to prove she's still the queen of the court. I'm Chris Caraggio, NBC News Radio.
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13: And it is now time to take a look outside your window with weatherology meteorologist Ray Miller. And Ray, starting to get a little bit closer to at least where we're supposed to be when it comes to averages, right?
8: Yeah, we'll be right around average tomorrow and then climbing well above it as we head into the first part of next week. Some of the hottest temperatures of the season on the way as we head into Monday and Tuesday. This afternoon, partly sunny, high of 78, southeast winds at 5 to 10. A couple of showers developing tonight with a low temperature of 60 and light southeast winds. Sunny tomorrow, high of 83. Saturday, scattered storms, high temperature of 89 with breezy south winds. Monday, we'll see sunshine and highs in the upper 90s. The heat index climbing into the low triple digits with south winds at 15 to 30. Tuesday, chance of thunderstorms, high of 93. In the Weatherology Weather Center, I'm meteorologist Ray Miller.
13: And Ray, with some of those thunderstorms coming up at the beginning of the week next week, are we expecting any of those to be severe, or is it too early to tell? What does that look like?
8: A little too early to say exactly where the greatest severe threat would be. With the warm temperatures in place Monday, as the system moves through Monday night into Tuesday morning, I think we will have a decent chance of seeing some strong winds out of many of those storms, but where exactly they set up, still a little bit in question. But there is that possibility. It's worth watching as we look ahead to Monday evening.
13: All right. Well, we'll call you again at about 3 o'clock, but have a good one.
8: I'll see you at 3. Take care.
13: All right. That is Ray Miller with Weatherology Meteorologists here on KASM. Currently 71 degrees. 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You can check them out online at yarmanford.com or by calling them at 243-4235. They are located right on Highway 23 West in Painesville.
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13: And it is now time for the Eye to the Future here on KASM. Your Eye to the Future is a look at all of the hometown events and happenings here on KASM. Coming up tomorrow, the Avon Hills Lions Pollinator Open House will be happening, and it's going to be from 9 until noon, and it's going to be at First Street Northeast. and 1st Street Southeast in Avon, Minnesota. Just follow the signs as they are going to be having an open house at the for the Avon Hills Lions Club Pollinator Project on I-94. Coming up tomorrow as well, it is the St. Martin Parish Festival, and there's going to be a nine-inning baseball game between the Martins and the Lakers. Also, a raffle for an ATV. There's going to be burgers, a beer garden, beanbag tournament, and more. It's the St. Martin Parish Festival. And coming up, it is the Immaculate Conception Church Bazaar. That's going to be on Sunday, and it'll start with a 10 o'clock Mass, and there's also going to be refreshments, raffles, music. 57 Chevy is going to be playing there from 1 until 5, and also food like brats, burgers, and tacos in a bag. And it is the all-you-can-eat bologna days going on from 5 until 7:30 on June 30th with Gig Noonan and Cindy Noonan. And it's all-you-can-eat at the El Rosa Bar and Lounge, sponsored by the El Rosa Senior Citizens. And there's going to be potato wedges, sauerkraut, baked beans, and more, and that is going on the 30th. The Melody Ranch Hands will be playing, and that will be that'll be on Sunday at Raleigh's Rednecks in Sauk Rapids from 4 until 7. And for more information on the Melody Ranch Hands and for booking information, call Ed at 320-290-4566. The Allsleben Music Fest at the Playmore Ballroom in Glencoe will be starting up on July 3rd from 1 until 7. And on Friday, it'll be the Larry Olson Band, Jerry Notch, and the Minnesota Dutchman. And then on July 4th, it'll be Barefoot Becky and the Ivanhoe Dutchman and George's Concertina Band. July 5th, from noon until 6, it'll be Miss Loretta and the Tribute Show and Blake Klostermeyer and Friends. It's $20 a day or a three-day pass is $60, available at the door. There's also campgrounds and more. So check it out. And it is going to be, you can call the, and you can call the ballroom for more information. And the Melrose Stages will be having the Wizard of Oz. That'll be showing on July 9th, 10th, and 13th at 7:30, and then July 12th at 2 o'clock. And our very own Carson Cheetah will be in it as the Tin Man. It'll be at the Marriott Elliott Performing Arts Center, and you can purchase tickets by calling 320-256-5612 or by going to ISD740.org and go to tickets. The Swanville Midsummer Carnival will be in action on July 10th, 11th, and 12th. It is the 63rd annual of the granddaddy of them all for Central Minnesota Festivals. It'll kick off on the 10th. There's going to be Paul Jensen, a chicken barbecue, as well as a bingo hall. And then going into Saturday, the Midway, also more barbecue. And there is going to be the Rob Justice and Riley Gudtormson, and also the Mason-Dixon Line Band. And then coming up on Sunday, There's going to be a parade, a midway as well, and bingo hall. And all of that is going on from July 10th to the 12th at the Swanville Midsummer Carnival going on in Swanville. And the St. Lawrence Dwellum will have a 131st year festival. There's going to be burgers, fries, and pie, and the Knights of Columbus pork chops, and much more, and over $15,000 in prizes. And there's also going to be Stifle playing music there. There's going to be a tractor and classic car show and more. So check it out. That is going to be on July 12th. The Church of St. Benedict Festival will also be on the 12th. It'll start with an outdoor polka mass with Jerry and Joyce Band. You can bring your chairs. There's going to be a grand raffle with $15,000 in prizes, a cash raffle with a $5,000 grand prize, and there's going to be a kids game. Charlie the Clown is going to be there, and a silent auction. The Melody Ranch Hands will also be playing, and there's going to be hamburgers, brats, fries, and more. So check it out. That'll be on Sunday beginning at 10 o'clock. The Sacred Heart Parish Festival and Parade will be on July 19th in Freeport. They'll start at 9 o'clock with an outdoor polka mass with Laverne and Starlights. And then at 10:30, there's going to be a parade, the theme 250 Years of America. And there's also going to be food and games, live entertainment by Crystal Breeze, and a raffle drawing and quilt drawing as well. The Holding Ford American Legion will be hosting the Laverne and the Starlights for the entertainment from 1 until 4 on August 2nd, as they will be playing music, and the Legion will be serving up cold refreshments and nice food as well, and that is on August 2nd. And going on at the end of July, it is the Albany Heritage Day weekend. That'll be July 31st through August 2nd, so check that out. That is going to be at the end of July. And coming up on Monday night, it is Alcoholics Anonymous for Family and Friends of Alcoholics from 5 until 6 o'clock at the Avon City Hall. That wraps up your Eye to the Future program here on KASM. And when we come back, we'll get into your birthday club here on KASM Radio.
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0: 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Starting us off, happy birthday to Janie Corton Bush from the A-Team. So happy birthday to Janie. And happy birthday to our grandson, Carson Altendahl, from Papa Al and Grandma. So happy birthday to Carson Altendahl here on your Friday. Happy birthday to Mark Klemmer from Jeff Rockcoats. So happy birthday to Mark. And happy birthday to our Supreme Leader, Dominic Gapinski. So happy birthday to Dominic Gapinski from the gang at the feed manufacturing headquarters of Albany. Happy birthday to Brenna Evans from the family. Happy birthday to Kate Garrods from Larry Duvel. And happy birthday to Rachel Blanker from Adam Blanker. And happy birthday to Adeline Freeler. So happy birthday to our niece and cousin Adeline Freeler from Aunt Jen, Uncle Nick, and cousins Harvick, Sienna, and Jet Laudenbach. Happy 13th birthday to Adeline Freeler from Grandma and Grandpa Groach here on KASM as we wrap up your birthday club here on KASM. And we'll take a break. We'll listen to our sponsor, the Albany Home Bakery.
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3: And coming up, we've got your bottom of the hour news update here on KASM. As we get into that, taking a look outside, currently 72 degrees.
4: Network, I'm Jason Dinesen. The first cases of West Nile virus have been found in the Twin Cities Metro. MNN's John Anderson has more.
5: The Metropolitan Mosquito Control Division reports the first cases of West Nile this year. They say mosquitoes collected at one site in Hennepin County, two locations in Ramsey County, and one spot in Dakota County have tested positive for West Nile virus. Experts say this is usually when they start seeing the first cases. Last year was a record year for West Nile virus in Minnesota with more than 120 human cases. Residents are advised to take precautions by wearing insect repellent, covering up exposed skin, and emptying out standing water. John Anderson for MNN.
4: Senator Tina Smith is joining affordable housing advocates this afternoon to urge President Trump to sign a bipartisan housing bill aimed at lowering housing costs. The president has said he will not sign the measure despite overwhelming bipartisan approval in Congress. This is MNN.
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8: Chasm weather.
9: Under mainly cloudy skies, winds out of the southeast 5 to 10 miles per hour. Slight chance of rain showers. Tonight, lows around 59. Mainly sunny. Tomorrow, daytime highs approaching 82. Temps above average Sunday and Monday, with highs from the upper 80s to the mid-90s. Storms possible both days. From the Weatherology Weather Center, I'm meteorologist Jennifer Wojcicki on AM 1150 KASM.
3: Thank you, Jennifer. Currently 72 degrees here on KASM as we wrap up your weather report here on KASM, and our high yesterday, 74, so we're just a couple of degrees off of that. Our projected high for today is 75.
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14: Little pressure by the Dutchman in the backcourt. Huskies break that pressure. Nett to the hoop. Nett gets it to roll in. Isaac Nett. Nice little move that he found some open space, put it up and in.
15: Kalaji in the corner with two. Top of the key, Meyer for the win. She got it! Paige hits it at the horn. Her 33rd point of the night. Broken play into the corner. Meyer wide open for three, and it's nothing but net.
16: Oh, and Cole Schmitz drives it to left field. This one is back by the fence, and we are tied at 3-3 on the first pitch. Donnie Hyder's got goosebumps on his head right now. I can see them as Yes.
17: Friday afternoon means on the ball with Randy and Kirby, brought to you by Dr. Keith Schlepper of Chiropractic Connection in St. Joe.
3: Well, first it was Randy and Kirby, then it was me and Randy, and now it's just me. I seem to chase off anyone that ever cares about me, but it's fine. I've always got sports, and that is what On the Ball is all about. Which also means we're going to be talking a lot of soccer. No, I'm joking. We are going to start today with the Minnesota Twins because I've got a lot to talk about with the Twins. And it's very interesting because we were really high on this team last week. I remember talking to Randy and we're like, you know, they kind of have a little bit of a West Coast or NL West kind of vibe with the Diamondbacks, Dodgers, and Rockies coming up. And you felt like if you could take 2 of 3 against the Diamondbacks, you'd be good. And then we would see what they would be made of with the Dodgers. They did hold up their end of the bargain. They took 2 of 3 against the Diamondbacks. However, the Dodgers, that is an interesting series. We'll really kind of gnaw on that a little bit later. But first, I kind of want to dissect the Diamondback series. Game 1, 9-5. It was a very back-and-forth kind of game. And it's one that kind of gets lost in the fold. It did break up that little bit of a win streak the Twins had. But then they got right back in the win column the very next game. 16-8, they just absolutely obliterated Arizona at their place, and then they take the series by winning 4-2. So they go 2-1 against the Diamondbacks, and then they come back home and host the Dodgers. Now, we knew that the Dodgers were going to be a tough out, but you thought maybe you could take one game, and you had a couple of opportunities. You really did. Game 1, 2-1, you have that chance to maybe say, okay, well, that's game 1. But you can't always do that with the Dodgers because you don't know when you're going to get another chance with them maybe not playing their best. And I'm going to be completely honest. I don't think we got the Dodgers' best games when you take a look at this series. And, you know, they swept the Twins 3-0, but I don't think we got everything the Dodgers can be, if that makes sense. Dodgers win game 1, 2-1, a couple of home runs from Freddie Freeman and Shohei Ohtani, because why not? And then game two, it was kind of just, it looks a lot worse than it was, 12-3. Taylor Rogers gives up 5 runs in the last inning of that one, but by that point it was already kind of out of play. Weren't going to get anything. So, yeah, it looks bad, and, you know, it's going to get tough here to keep defending Taylor Rogers. I like him, but at some point you got to start thinking, look, buddy, you got to find a way to either help or not. And if you're not going to help, then you might not have a spot in the bullpen. Then game 4 came around, and the Twins had a little bit of a lead, but then they gave it back, and eventually it would be the Dodgers coming out on top 4-3 against the Minnesota Twins. And it's one of those series that you feel like you let get away. And those are the kind of things that end up happening, and you think, it's fine. The season is 162 games long. And then you come back come September, and you're like, man, we're 3.5 games out, and, you know, if only we could have won a game here and there. You start looking at these kinds of games. Start looking at some of these games that are one-run games against good teams, too. And you're like, man, that would have been a nice little morale boost if you could have won that one, huh? And it would have been. But you find ways to lose, it seems like, sometimes. And that's what the Twins did in this one. And that fourth run coming in, Royce Lewis, a little bit of a mishandle. And it's just, it's sometimes those things that end up hurting you come September and come October. And it also might mean that this team is more of sellers than buyers when it comes to the trade deadline. I know a lot of people were talking about Byron Buxton being moved. That probably won't happen. I'm going to be completely honest. It seems like, from what I've heard, Byron has no interest in moving, which is quite frankly amazing, because we as an organization, the Minnesota Twins, have done everything to kind of make him angry. They have blown up the team not once but twice around him, and they have always kind of, you know, thrown him under the bus a little bit when it comes to, you know, oh, well, who's going to be our superstar in the face of when we lose? Well, it's Byron Buxton or Carlos Correa. And we don't have Correa anymore, so it's just Byron. And, you know, Byron has done a lot for this organization, and seems like he wants to stay here. And you know what? I applaud that, because you don't see that much anymore out of guys. I mean, a lot of guys will say, you know what, you've blown up the team twice. You keep saying that you're going to get a competitive team together, but then you keep shedding payroll. I'm out. But he says he wants to stay, so he'll probably stay. The guys that will most likely be getting moved, if you do move anyone, which I hope they don't, because they don't have a lot to work with here. A lot of the guys that they have right now are part of that team that got absolutely stripped to the bare bones from last year. If you remember, we had one of the better bullpens, actually the best bullpen in Major League Baseball going into the trade deadline. And it was, well, then decimated. You gave up Joan Duran, Griffin Jacks, Louis Varland, Colome, and so many other guys. You had the other reliever that could throw 90-plus in there. It was just a mess. And, you know, you got pieces from that, but now you're only relying on those pieces to perform. And some of them have. Taj Bradley has had himself a pretty nice year. I've liked the way he has pitched, but you can't just give away him. You know, you just got him. So you're probably looking at guys like Joe Ryan, guys like Trevor Larnach, maybe Ryan Jeffers. I don't know if you can really get much for Jeffers right now, but maybe you give him up. You know, maybe you shop around Royce Lewis. I don't think you're going to get a lot for him. You know, they don't have a lot of guys that have had a history of producing consistently. And that is going to be the biggest problem when it comes to the trade deadline is, yeah, these guys might be good, but you're not going to get maximum value for them. So why trade them if you're not going to get maximum value for it? And hopefully, like I said, this is all just a lesson in futility and the Twins don't end up being sellers at the deadline. And they say, you know what, we've got a core that we like. We're going to develop them. And, you know, maybe we'll get a third starter or something like that, maybe in the trash bin or something. Maybe we'll move around a deck chair. But I don't want to see any big moves. I saw enough of them last year, and I'm done. So that is my thoughts on the Twins. We'll take a break for markets coming up next here on a KASM. Currently 72 degrees here in Albany.
18: Corn and soybeans were mixed. Cattle were lower. Hogs were higher. I'm Kellen Havikin with a Brownfield Commodity Market Update. Plant your potential. Harvest your reality with Stein. Each season brings promise and potential. Turn that potential into reality by planting the best genetics from Stein Seed Company. Stein has yield. Soybeans were lower on profit-taking and technical selling. Near-term crop weather features rain in some areas ahead of a heat dome across much of the region. Trade continues to be optimistic about new demand from China. July beans closed 1.25 lower at 11.26 and a quarter. August was a half lower at 11.36 and a half. Corn was mixed and monitoring development weather, generally expecting hot and dry conditions late this month and into early next month. And the USDA will update planted area and quarterly stocks numbers on the 30th. July corn down 2 cents at 416 and three quarters. September closed 2.5 lower at 421 and three quarters. The wheat complex was lower on fund and technical selling, and global supplies are ample, and hotter, drier weather would help winter wheat harvest activity. Near-term spring wheat development looks favorable. July Chicago wheat was 12 and 3 quarters lower at 578 and a quarter. In Minneapolis, July wheat was down 10 at 576. And in Kansas City, July wheat was 9.5 lower at 611. Live and feeder cattle were lower ahead of widespread direct trade box beef. At midday was sharply lower. August live cattle down 140 at 245.82. October was 142 lower at 239.20. August feeder cattle were 345 lower at 369.85. September was 370 lower at 367.67. Hogs were mostly up on the higher midday pork and the tighter than expected hog and pig inventory. Butcher hogs were steady. The major direct markets were not reported. July lean hogs were 22 higher at 92.92, and August lean hogs were 2 cents lower at 96.57. Follow Brownfield on Twitter at Brownfield. I'm Kellen Habikin for Brownfield.
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24: While Chinese automakers don't sell vehicles directly in the United States, it's estimated that Chinese companies own about 5% of the American supplier network. This includes a number of replacement and original equipment part manufacturers, ranging from electronics and wiring to brake components and battery materials used by domestic brands. Repair shops, manufacturers, and consumers could face disruptions if tariffs, trade disputes, or other geopolitical tensions intensify. The Wall Street Journal reports that industry participants are increasingly exploring alternative sourcing strategies to reduce dependence on any single country. But those changes take time. I'm Ken Chester.

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3: Little pressure by the Dutchman in the backcourt. Huskies break that pressure. Nett to the hoop. Nett gets it to roll in. Isaac Nett. Nice little move that he found some open space, put it up and in.
4: Kalaji in the corner with two. Top of the key, fire for the win. She got it! Paige hits it at the horn. Her 33rd point of the night. Broken play into the corner. Meyer wide open for three, and it's nothing but net.
5: Oh, and Cole Schmidt drives it to left field. This one is back by the fence, and we are tied at 3-3 on the first pitch. Donnie Heidem's got goosebumps on his head right now. I can see them as Yes.
6: Friday afternoon means on the ball with Randy and Kirby, brought to you by Dr. Keith Schlepper of Chiropractic Connection in St. Joe.
7: And we'll talk with Dr. Keith coming up in the 2 o'clock hour, but we are still talking about some big moves that could be made. And instead of talking about the Twins, we're going to talk about the Timberwolves, who made a pretty big deal over the week, and that is sending Naz Reid and a lot of draft picks to the Charlotte Hornets for Josh Green and LaMelo Ball. Now, for the Wolves, they basically have no draft picks already, so, giving up the ones that they are giving up right now probably aren't necessarily terrible. Hornets and Wolves swap first-round draft picks in 2028, 29, and 30, and the Hornets also get the second-round picks from 29, 32, and 33. They also receive the 2033 unprotected first-round pick. So that is the way that the draft picks end up shaking out. However, the Wolves, they get two players in return for one, as you look at just the players changing hands, with Naz Reid going to Charlotte and Green and Ball coming to Minnesota. And this is going to be very interesting, because Naz Reid held such a cult-like status here in Minnesota. He was a really good player off the bench, and he was probably going to be starting for the Wolves coming up this year. He has, I believe, started in quite a few games, but typically guy that comes off the bench, and Big Jelly usually finds a way to make an impact. And that's going to be missed, yes, but you're replacing him with an all-star in LaMelo Ball. And it'll be interesting, because I think the way we look at this trade, it's going to come down to a couple of things. One, can the Wolves win? If they can win and have sustained success and maybe bring home the prize, then this is going to be looked at very nicely. Another thing that we're going to look at with this trade is, how healthy is Ball going to be? Ball has had a little bit of a history with the injury bug. He was fully healthy last year, but he also had a little bit of injuries the last handful of years before that. So last year, healthy, but the previous three seasons, a little bit banged up here and there. And that could mean that he might end up being a little bit of a guy that either you got him or you don't, and you don't really want to be without him because you've already depleted your bench quite a bit by giving up, you know, Naz Reid, the guy that is usually a contender for the bench player of the year. And, well, not only that, but you gave up Julius Randle, and you might end up losing Mike Connolly or something like that again. You might lose one of the next another player here or there. And so it'll be interesting, but this also does a lot to tell you that this team believes that they can win now. This is what an all-in push looks like. And it's kind of a push to the middle and say, look, I believe in our cards that we got, and I think we can, you know, maybe sacrifice a chip here and there if it means that we end up winning this entire thing. And it's a lot. I agree. But this is what an all-in push looks like. And I think it'll be interesting to see how Ball does here in Minnesota. He also, I believe, does have an agreement that, or at least he has a couple of years left on his deal. And, yeah, he's got about 3 years left on his deal. So at least you have him for a handful of years. It's not like it's a one and done kind of deal, like a rental, but you're looking at a lot of money too. And the NBA has started to crack down on that, on those tiers of, you know, moving past the salary cap and being fine with it. They're starting to kind of crack down on that stuff. So it'll be interesting to see what the Wolves do with that. I know that Ant is getting a lot of money, and we'll see if things can maybe be moved around there. I know Rudy Gobert is probably going to be making quite a chunk of change, and we'll see if things can maybe be moved around there. But mainly, you've got your team in place. At this point, at least your backcourt, you know that you're going to have Ball and Edwards there in the backcourt. And it'll be interesting to see how those two kind of play off each other. I wouldn't say, you know, there's not enough Ball to go around, but there is that little bit of suspicion that these are both guys that like to be the center of attention. And if they're not, we haven't really seen it from Ant, but I do know that the Balls have a they have a reputation, we'll say, of being very boisterous when it comes to not being the center of attention. We'll see if he is anything like his father and brothers. Who knows? But and we'll see if maybe the Wolves pick up LiAngelo or something like that. But I don't know if you necessarily do, just because you don't want it to become a LaMelo Ball show and not what it is. Let's be honest, this is Anthony Edwards' team, and it's his until further notice. And how long? I don't know. But it seems like Ant is happy here, and as long as he's happy, then a lot of the team is happy as well. We're going to take a break. When we come back, we'll get into your 2 o'clock news here on KASM. Then we'll get into talking with Dr. Keith as we go over to St. Joe and hang out at Chiropractic Connections.
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9: NBC News Radio. I'm Chris Caraccio. Marine traffic is continuing to trickle through the Strait of Hormuz despite an attack on a ship in the vital waterway yesterday. Iran warned for ships to follow a Tehran-approved route, but vessels had been transiting through an alternative route close to Oman. The UN's maritime agency coordinated the alternative route and planned to evacuate 11,000 sailors, but suspended the operation after the vessel was attacked. The trial for the man accused of starting the fire that would become the Palisades Fire in California ended without a verdict. The judge in the case declared a mistrial this morning after the jury said it couldn't come to a decision. 10 jurors were set on a not guilty verdict, with 2 set on guilty. The death toll in Venezuela has climbed to more than 900 after Wednesday's devastating earthquakes. Rescue workers and civilians are racing against time to reach possible survivors buried beneath rubble. Government officials said more than 3,300 others were also injured when the back-to-back magnitude 7.2 and 7.5 quakes hit. Tennis champion Chris Evert says her ovarian cancer has returned for a third time. NBC's Ann Thompson reports the 18-time Grand Slam winner was previously diagnosed with ovarian cancer in 2021 and 2023 and beat the disease both times.
10: Now 71, the tennis legend posting that CT and PET scans this past weekend found the cancer. She underwent surgery as the first step in her treatment and recovery and will begin chemotherapy in the coming weeks.
9: The Hall of Famer adds she is stepping away from ESPN's Wimbledon coverage and other professional commitments during treatment. The announcement comes as Netflix releases its documentary, Chris and Martina, The Final Set. The giraffe that triggered a huge search after wandering away from her Texas Hill Country home has been found. The Real County Sheriff said it was a helicopter crew that found her grazing on a neighboring ranch. The giraffe's owner says they hope to have her back home this weekend and still doesn't know how she got out. I'm Chris Caraccio, NBC News Radio. A new report claims millions of drunk driving attempts have been prevented over the last 20 years by in-car breathalyzers. The breathalyzers have ignition interlocks that keep drivers with too much alcohol in their breath from starting their vehicles. Mothers Against Drunk Driving released a report this week claiming breathalyzers have prevented about 5.7 million drunk driving attempts. The report also grades each state's ignition interlock law and found 11 states, along with the District of Columbia, received an A grade. The investigation into last year's deadly Hill Country flooding has focused on failures at Camp Mystic, even though other camps and campgrounds fell short of keeping people safe. State Representative Wes Verdell says there is a sinister motive.
11: Families who are very influential in politics have hired media coordinators to help them make sure that Mystic is targeted.
9: He says the state's focus on Mystic is also an attempt to cover their own mistakes. 2 days before the flood, the agency that oversees summer camps approved their emergency plans. Universal and DreamWorks are releasing a new spin-off to the Shrek franchise. Mark Mayfield explains.
12: Shrek and Donkey on another whirlwind adventure. Ain't no stopping us now. Woo! We're on the move.
13: Stop, Dogger.
14: Donkey will serve as an origin story of how a donkey became the chatty sidekick that fans have grown to know. Eddie Murphy is returning to voice the signature character. The film is slated to be released June the 30th, 2028. I'm Mark Mayfield.
9: Chicago Bears quarterback Caleb Williams has suffered a personal defeat here in the NFL offseason. Williams is facing a roadblock in his effort to trademark his Iceman nickname. The report says the U.S. Patent and Trademark Office turned down his request. The decision says the Iceman trademark is currently held by Lacrosse, which has a line of insulated boots. Williams' trademark was deemed similar to the existing trademark. I'm Chris Caraccio, NBC News Radio.
8: Chasm weather.
15: ...75 this afternoon under mainly cloudy skies. Winds out of the southeast, 5 to 10 miles per hour. Slight chance of rain showers. Tonight, lows around 59. Mainly sunny. Tomorrow, daytime highs approaching 82. Temps above average Sunday and Monday, with highs from the upper 80s to the mid-90s. Storms possible both days. From the Weatherology Weather Center, I'm meteorologist Jennifer Wojcicki on AM 1150 KASM.
7: Thank you, Jennifer. Currently 72 degrees here in central Minnesota. That is your daytime high for the day as we wrap up your 2 o'clock news. Coming up next, it's Dr. Keith Schlepper and Chiropractic Connection here on KASM as we continue with On the Ball.
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18: When the disciples asked the Lord to teach them to pray in Luke 11, they were acknowledging the source of his power. 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They also saw his prayer life. It was a common thing to wake up early in the morning and find him gone. So they didn't ask him to teach them to heal, raise the dead. They didn't ask him how he was able to walk on water and calm the sea, because they already knew that the source of his public power was his private prayer. 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
3: Little pressure by the Dutchman in the backcourt. Huskies break that pressure. Nett to the hoop. Nett gets it to roll in. Isaac Nett. Nice little move that he found some open space, put it up and in.
4: Kalaji in the corner with two. Top of the key, Meyer for the win. She got it! Paige hits it at the horn. Her 33rd point of the night. Broken play into the corner. Meyer wide open for three, and it's nothing but net.
5: Oh, and Cole Schmidt drives it to left field. This one is back by the fence, and we are tied at 3-3 on the first pitch. Donnie Hyder's got goosebumps on his head right now. I can see them as
6: Friday afternoon means On the Ball with Randy and Kirby, brought to you by Dr. Keith Schlepper of Chiropractic Connection in St. Joe.
7: Well, it's time to welcome in Dr. Keith Schlepper. And Dr. Keith, you are the only person in that intro that I have not managed to elbow out of the show.
26: I'm so
0: sorry to hear that.
7: Exactly.
0: 100%.
7: Yeah. Almost, I was so close to getting my very own show, but sadly, you gotta step on my parade. I'm so disappointed.
0: I'm sorry. I can hang up now, sir.
7: No, please don't. Dr. Keith, it is getting into that summertime period, and there's going to be a lot of people doing road trips probably for the 4th of July, and I imagine that some of those road trips, they can easily misalign your back just a little bit, huh?
0: Yeah, sitting there for 2, 3, 4 hours, driving up north for an hour and a half, can really get your back sore, stiff when you try and get out of that car. And we recommend to a lot of our patients, I do it a lot if I have to drive to the cities for class, grab the bottom of the steering wheel and just kind of move your back in and out, basically make your stomach touch the steering wheel, then go back to the back seat. While you're sitting there, just to loosen up that back, get the spinal fluid to move, and that can help quite a bit with a lot of low back tightness, soreness as you're sitting there waiting to get on vacation.
7: Yeah, hurry up and wait to get on vacation. But also, I mean, with just moving around in general, I mean, with summer, that can also just come with the territory, right? You know, you're just moving around more.
0: Yeah, you're moving around more. You're partying bonfires more, so you're sitting around having a cold one or two. You know, that sitting, twisting can sometimes wreck a back, so be careful when you do that. Yeah, you're drinking some aspirin, but you might feel it the next day. You know, little things like that. Just when you bend over, putting that ice cooler down, you know, you see where your spot, where you're going to drop it or put it down. Just make sure your head's not looking down all the way. Look more straight ahead or up so that you protect your back. Same thing when you lift it. They say lift with your knees. They're correct, but they forget to tell you to lift up or lift your head up before you lift the ice cooler. That will help your low back stay in better position, more of a locked position to protect it as you're lifting. You're stronger when you do that.
7: Yeah, I always heard it kind of be described as you're not doing an escalator where you're kind of going down diagonally and, you know, your entire hips and bodies is kind of going down diagonally. It's more of an elevator. You move your hips and move up and down with your knees rather than, you know, your back there, right?
0: Yeah, like you're sitting down in a chair versus just bend over at the waist. It makes a big difference. And you'll protect your back, you'll save yourself, and then what you're lifting will be a lot lighter as you're putting it down.
7: Yeah. And not only is it kind of moving with your back, but also just moving to going up north and stuff like that, sometimes you can get a little too much pollen, and you've got the little nose the nasal balloons and stuff like that. I still remember one of the first weeks that I was working here. Maybe it was one of the first months that I was working here. You did one of those on Kirby, and it was maybe the funniest thing I've ever seen.
0: It is funny. It does tickle a little bit. But the side effects are you can breathe so much better through your nose. If you have a hard time breathing, when you wake up in the morning and your mouth has got a cotton mouthy or dry, it's probably because you're breathing through your mouth, which means your nose needs to be opened up. It does help a lot with sinuses, sinus infections, nasal drip, constant bloody noses. It can help with a lot of those things. And I do it to myself. You watch me. I don't know if you see me do it with Kirby, but I do it to myself, and I stand in front of a mirror and do it. And it's not the most fun thing to do, but on the other side of it is being able to breathe, and that's heavenly.
7: Yeah. Well, and, you know, you kind of talked about being able to sleep better. There's a lot of new studies coming out about, you know, just if you breathe through your nose, you have less chance of snoring in your sleep and having sleep apnea, but then also getting more restful sleep as well. So kind of go into how, you know, having the nasal balloon can help you with that.
0: Yeah, you get better breathing, like you said, sleep, with doing having the sinuses open, so more oxygen goes to your brain, which helps your brain. Basically, at night is when you clean out a lot of your gunk that's in your brain, your body. So the cleaner the air, more air that you get to your brain, it cleans it out. So they're stating that there's less chance of Alzheimer's and dementia with that. Then with that breathing, you said snoring, it decreases it. A lot of people, sleep apnea machines, I've had people that do the nasal balloon, and they're still staying on the sleep apnea machine, but it now it enhances it so that you get a higher quality of sleep. And the higher quality of sleep, the more rest you get. It also helps with maintaining, monitoring your hormones in your body so that now they can stay at a more normal stasis instead of, oh, shoot, I got all this stuff going on. My hormones are crazy. Now I got to be on a pill instead of maybe she just got better quality sleep. You wouldn't need all that. So it can help with a lot of things.
7: Yeah, it's crazy because, you know, we're talking about one little thing with the nose, and then it affects your sleep, and that basically affects your entire body because, I mean, it's the routine that, you know, kind of helps regulate everything. But it's amazing how interconnected everything is, right, Dr. Keith?
0: It is. Brain, spinal cord, nervous system, muscles, ligaments, tendons, breathing, oxygen, keeps the red blood cells going, which red blood cells are great. You know, blood's red, looks blue in certain spots, and then you cut yourself or you damage yourself, and now that blood turns red because it hits oxygen. And it's just amazing. When if you study the anatomy of the body, physiology, it's crazy how I believe God designed us. So with that, how did you come up with all this intricacy, you know, just to get us to breathe? You know, you look at the lungs and all the intricacies of getting you to breathe and all the alveoli that it goes through to make sure there's not as much dust or no dust going to your lungs when you're in a dusty condition. It's just crazy how came up with all the ideas and how to keep us as healthy as possible.
7: Yeah, and you're keeping everyone as healthy as possible down there at Chiropractic Connection in St. Joe. Did you get any rain this weekend? Or not this weekend, but this week?
0: Yeah, we got an inch. I sent it in to Joseph. I don't know if he was aware of it, but yeah, we got a little bit, so it helped. And then we didn't get any last night, so it's crazy. It looked like it was going to. So even both of our rain gauges, nothing was in there, so it's kind of sad.
7: Well, I'm sure that a break isn't terrible either. I mean, at this point, we're starting to get a lot. It's nice just to allow it to soak up, too.
0: Yeah, and that's what's great about next week. I know a lot of people aren't looking forward to the heat, but this is one person that is, you know, and we get nice and warm. Corn's going to stretch. It's July now, pretty much, and if there's no humidity, the heat's awesome, but not everybody's in favor of that, I found out today.
7: Well, it is Minnesota, Dr. Keith. If it's not one thing, it's going to be another. So,
0: yeah.
7: I mean,
0: wait 4 hours and it'll change, yeah.
7: Exactly, exactly. And where can people find you in case they want to connect with you and maybe set up an appointment?
0: You can call us at 320-363-4694, our website, drschlepper.com.
7: And where is where exactly in St. Joe are you located to?
0: We're on the west side of St. Joe on 75, just outside of town, past the last Quick Trip as you're going out of town to Avon, Albany. We are on the right-hand side when you come out. When you're coming in from Albany, we're on the left-hand side about half a mile or so mile onto 75.
7: And maybe the most important question of all, you got any big plans for next weekend and 4th of July?
0: The 4th of July, not big plans yet. Probably maybe go to a parade, have a few beers, watch some baseball, maybe go to July 3rd. St. Martin puts on a great night, and Mr. Everman has a great speech that he does for 4th of July. So it's a possibility I'm going there and listen to the professionals that are that are out there with their speeches and Randy on the radio and Hall of Famers and taking a ball game.
7: And, you know, now that Randy isn't on, do you really like Randy? I mean, he's probably not listening.
0: How do we know he's not listening?
7: Come on, man. Yeah, that's very good.
0: Somebody's going to tell on us. Yeah, I can tell you that.
7: Exactly, yeah. But, yeah, no, it's always a pleasure to have you on, Dr. Keith, and hopefully...

Kirby quizzed me earlier on the morning show on Aunt Sarah's, and, well, I got it wrong. So, you know, at least I got it right this time. But you can listen to that coming up later tonight. But taking a look at other things that are going to be going on, you know, if you haven't been listening much to Chasm, I've been really locked in on the World Cup. I've been very excited about it. And the U.S. fell last night to Turkey, or Turkey A, I guess, is how you are supposed to call it now. I don't know. But either way, it was a loss in the loser column for the Team USA last night. Final score of 3-2 as Turkey got a goal in the final little bit of that one. But it doesn't really matter because Team USA ended up winning the group anyway. The loss doesn't affect seeding because we already had a team set up on who we were going to end up facing. So it's going to be Team USA versus Bosnia Herzegovina coming up on July 1st. What was very interesting is the second game against Australia, 2-0 the final score, but it brought up some very interesting things because you probably know the soccer community isn't huge here in the United States. And people have, during this World Cup, kind of pondered, how do we bring that kind of culture from Europe over to America? And what I've slowly started to see is a realization that we don't have to be just like Europe. And, yeah, shocker, we don't. You can have the game day kind of feel of like a college football game for soccer. And I think it fits well. I really do. You have a couple of beers before. You have maybe your pregame show or whatever that you just swarm. You have a ton of chants and stuff like that. It really does kind of fit the college football atmosphere. And it was exemplified in that second game. By the end of the game, people all over in that stadium in Seattle were singing Country Roads by John Denver. And it was amazing. It was so cool, in fact, that the manager for Team USA, who is actually not from the U.S., I believe he's Argentinian, but he is he's coached in pretty much every big soccer league. He's coached even in UEFA and stuff like that. But Pochettino said, I feel American after that. And if you haven't seen the video, do yourself a favor before July 4th or on July 4th. Definitely look up that video of everyone in Seattle singing Country Roads, because it does kind of invoke a little bit of American pride, a little bit of like, you know what? Yeah, this is it. And it was cool, and I really enjoyed it. And I think that hopefully they can make a little bit of a run. If not, it'll be disappointing, but it's been a fun little thing nonetheless. Getting back into some other things, we, of course, have to talk about the Minnesota Wild because we're the state of hockey, and I love hockey, so we're going to talk a little bit about that. And the fact that the owner of the Wild, Craig Leopold, actually came out and said, we're going to try and re-sign Quinn Hughes, which is really interesting to me because you can, you know, say it as a, you know, a general manager, and that's fine because it's not really your money. But once the owner who has the money invested starts saying it, then it starts to feel a little bit real. It also might be
hard situation.

0: situation just because the Wild don't have a ton of cap space right now, but they do like Quinn Hughes. I think Quinn likes it here. Granted, his two brothers play in New Jersey, and so there's always been that idea that, oh, he's going to leave you guys for New Jersey, but it's fine because we still got him for one more year. So you have that, but I do think that he likes it here, and I think he knows that maybe the Wild have a better chance of going further than you do in the Eastern Conference. Kind of depends. I mean, if the Wild were in the Eastern Conference, they would be making it to the second round pretty easily. Eastern Conference, just not exactly very deep this year. It was kind of top-heavy, and eventually the top ended up winning with the Carolina Hurricanes, but it was just kind of like, all right, you know, a lot of teams were just waiting for the playoffs to start, not a lot of teams jockeying for playoff positions later in the season as you maybe would have liked in the Eastern Conference. But anyway, like I said, the fact that we've got Quinn Hughes at least at all is huge, but also the fact that he might want to stay, I think, is even bigger news. And the fact that Craig Leopold, the owner, wants him to stay is the best news. Another thing that might be good news outside of the Minnesota Wild camp, if we head down south on I-35, down to the land of traitors, the former Minnesota North Stars might be losing a key scorer in Jason Robertson. Robertson had an absolutely huge year for the Dallas Stars, and now he is going to be demanding a pretty penny because that was the final year of his contract. And Dallas is starting to sweat a little bit of bullets because he has already said no to one of their contract offers, and he's also said no to getting traded. So it's kind of interesting how that might end up playing out. I'm not saying that the Wild are going to get Jason Robertson. I think he's going to cost way too much money, and he is going to be demanding somewhere close to what Quinn Hughes might want, and I think you want Quinn Hughes more than Jason Robertson, but who knows? But he is going to be a guy that you might want to look out for as the offseason kind of continues to simmer to a boil here. And he is going to be a guy that is going to be getting a lot of money as well this summer. But that wraps up On the Ball here on KASM.
1: Minnesota News Network, I'm Jason Dinesen. A pilot is dead after an ultralight plane crashed Thursday night at Winona Municipal Airport. The 74-year-old pilot died at the scene. A South Central Minnesota farmer who owns shares in a local ethanol plant is encouraged by congressional movement on year-round nationwide E15. Tim Weibel grows corn and soybeans near Cortland and says he was pleasantly surprised when the House passed E15 legislation.
2: There's a lot of oil interests out there, and I don't know. And another thing is, I don't even know when it's going to be brought to the floor of the Senate. You know, you don't hear too much about it, but it was a big deal to get it through the House. And then, you know, Senate needs to do the same thing, and we're just not hearing much out in the countryside about that.
1: The Minnesota Corn Growers Association says E15 will likely be a harder sell in the Senate due to a lot of oil interests. This is MNN.
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6: Chasm Weather.
7: 75 this afternoon, under mainly cloudy skies, winds out of the southeast, 5 to 10 miles per hour. Slight chance of rain showers. Tonight, lows around 59. Mainly sunny tomorrow, daytime highs approaching 82. Temps above average Sunday and Monday, with highs from the upper 80s to the mid-90s. Storms possible both days. From the Weatherology Weather Center, I'm meteorologist Jennifer Wojcicki on AM 1150 KASM.
0: Thank you, Jennifer. It is a daytime high, 74 degrees here in central Minnesota. That ties your daytime high yesterday as we look to get to 75 here this afternoon. Pretty cloudy here in Albany. Wind out of the east at 6 miles an hour. As we get into the Ridgeland Dutchman, we've got My Darling Waltz leading it off.

0: that. Can you give us a quick overview?
1: And that last song here on a KASM, Polka Day Polka by the Ridgeland Dutchman. Before that, Midsummer Polka, Key to My Heart Polka, and My Darling Waltz here on a KASM. We'll take a break. When we come back, we'll get into your Brownfield Commodity Update here on KASM.
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3: Delight yourself in the Lord, and He will give you the desires of your heart. People who set specific, attainable, written goals have a much better chance of attaining them than those who do not. But this verse in the Psalms has the last word on goal setting. If we want the desires of our heart fulfilled, the first thing we are instructed to do is delight ourselves in the Lord. Focusing on Him in order to receive the desires of our heart makes perfect sense because He is the source of all our blessings. If He is the giver of all the desires of our heart, we need to look to Him and delight in Him in order to receive them. The miracle is this. As we delight in Him, our desires change and begin to live up to His will. We then become God's agent for change in our daily lives. And that's the truth.
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1: And coming up now here on a KASM, we've got your Brownfield Commodity Updates in just a little bit. They are brought to you by Pine Country Bank here on KASM Radio. Right now, 74 degrees, just a degree off of our projected daytime high of 75. Normal high this time of year, 81 degrees.
4: Cattle were lower Friday. Hogs, corn, and soybeans finished mixed. I'm John Perkins with a Brownfield Market Update. You were made for farming, so is Stein. 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Stein Seed Company is right there with you. Soybeans and corn are mixed, watching development weather. July beans were down 1 1/4 to 11.26 1/4. August was down 0.5 at 11.36 1/2. July corn was 2 lower at 4.12 3/4. September was down 2.5 at 4.21 3/4. Cattle were down with the midday drop in beef, waiting for direct business. August live was 1.40 lower at 2.45.82, and October was down $1.42 at 2.39.20. August feeders were 3.45 lower at 3.69.85. And hogs ended the session mixed on spread trade in Thursday's quarterly hogs and pigs report. July was up 22 at 92.92. August was down 2 cents at 96.57. And now for your full look at the cash livestock markets, here's Kellen Havikin. Kellen?
5: Thanks, John. There are a few bids on the table for direct cash cattle trade this afternoon. In Nebraska, dressed bids are marked at $408, well below current asking prices of $415. In the South, bids of $255 are now being reported. Packer inquiry will have to keep improving as the day progresses. Box beef was sharply lower. Choice was down 422 at 392.10, and select was 233 lower at 372.41. Estimated cattle slaughters 100,000 head, up 5,000 on the week and down nearly 7,000 on the year. Cash hogs were not reported at midday due to confidentiality reasons, but there was a light negotiated run. 5-day rolling average for barrows and gilts at the National Daily Direct is 97.47. Pork values were 260 higher at 97.82. Loins, ribs, and bellies were higher. Butts and picnics were sharply higher, and hams were lower. Estimated hog slaughter was 445,000 head, down 27,000 on the week and 16,000 on the year. I'm Kellen Havikin for Brownfield.
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0: Shoemaker Polka by Cliff Hermel here on KASM, wrapping up that set of music. Coming up next, we've got your 3 o'clock news on KASM, and in the 3 o'clock hour, we'll take a look at your MN Sports Prep update. 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
4: The U.S.-Iran framework peace agreement is being tested 1 week after its signing. In a post today, President Trump said Iran violated the ceasefire agreement by firing at least 4 attack drones at ships moving through the Strait of Hormuz. Trump confirmed one of the drones hit a Singapore ship, causing damage. Reports say marine traffic is continuing to trickle through the strait despite the attack. Rescuers are racing to find victims as the death toll in Venezuela climbs to more than 900 after Wednesday's devastating earthquakes. Government officials said more than 3,300 others were also injured when the back-to-back magnitude 7.2 and 7.5 quakes hit. President Trump is addressing faith leaders in Washington, D.C. in his first speech at the Washington Hilton since the White House Correspondents' Dinner shooting. The president thanked members of the Faith and Freedom Coalition at the Washington Hilton today for their efforts, got him back to the White House. Earlier this year, it was the place where the third alleged assassination attempt against him took place. TSA is bracing to screen nearly 19 million air travelers across the 4th of July holiday period. Wendy Swanson has more.
5: A TSA senior official says security checkpoints are fully staffed and prepared to welcome travelers and handle the large passenger volumes during the June 30th through July 6th period. The highest traffic is expected on July 2nd, with an expected 3 million people traveling through airports that day. The agency recommends travelers arrive early and check with their airline before their departure.
4: Amazon is raking in some serious money after people have been scoring deals this Prime Day. Adobe expects the e-commerce giant to make more than $26 billion over this four-day shopping spree. Tracking service Numerator says the average shopper is spending about $150 this year and are more focused on stocking up than purchasing luxury items. The four-day Prime Day event ends tonight at 11:59 Pacific. I'm Chris Caraccio, NBC News Radio. The United States has suffered its first loss in the World Cup, falling to Turkey in the final match of the group stage in Inglewood, California last night. NBC's Lolita Lopez was there.
6: Fans leaving Los Angeles Stadium are still smiling and even some of them cheering, many of them remaining hopeful, even though Team USA lost 3-2 to the team from Turkey. You know, today's match wasn't one that they had to necessarily win. Team USA had already won their group.
4: The team surrendered a goal on the very last shot of the game as America still finished atop Group D at 2-0-1. New York police believe a 64-year-old woman took her own life after killing her daughter and 4 grandchildren. The bodies of Amy Stedman, her daughter Sarah Myers, and her 4 grandchildren were found Tuesday in her upstate apartment in Mechanicville after a neighbor requested a welfare check. The local police chief says a handwritten note found in the apartment strongly suggests that Amy Stedman was involved. The father of the children lives in Salt Lake City, Utah, and has been in the process of trying to get full custody of the 4 children. Millions across the country are hoping to win nearly $500 million tonight. Mark Mayfield has more.
7: The Mega Millions jackpot was up to $467 million in Tuesday's drawing, but nobody matched all 6 numbers, so the grand prize rolls over to tonight's drawing, when the jackpot will be at least $489 million. The cash option on that is about $220 million. I'm Mark Mayfield.
4: Many musicians are expected to participate in the funeral service of music mogul Clive Davis. Artists from his long career who are expected to participate include Bruce Springsteen, Alicia Keys, Dionne Warwick, Barry Manilow, Kenny G, and Jennifer Hudson. Davis ran major record labels during his career, including Columbia and Arista. Davis passed away at his home Monday after being recently hospitalized due to respiratory problems. The funeral is scheduled for Monday in New York City. I'm Chris Caraccio, NBC News Radio.
0: That's a look at your national and world news here on KASM. 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
0: So now time for your Minnesota news update here on Chasm Radio. Taking a look at your Minnesota news. It's currently 3:05. A DWI case against a Minnesota legislator will continue later this summer. Republican State Representative Elliot Engen was charged with driving while intoxicated and speeding after he was pulled over on March 27th in White Bear Lake. The Lionel Lakes lawmaker appeared today in Maplewood courtroom this morning for an arraignment hearing. Engen did not make a plea, and his hearing has been rescheduled for August 28th. Earlier this month, he dropped his bid for state auditor and will not seek re-election in the House. University of Minnesota students will pay more after the university leaders gave a green light to a tuition increase. The Board of Regents voted today to approve a 3.8% tuition hike. They cite the reason for the increase is due to rising costs, inflation, and decreasing public investment. It marks the sixth consecutive year that tuition costs have gone up as university leaders approved more than $44 million in budget cuts. The Regents also voted to sell the nearly century-old Les Bolstead Golf Course in Falcon Heights to a housing developer for more than $30 million. Mosquitoes carrying the West Nile virus are located in three Twin Cities counties. The insects were located in Hennepin County, Ramsey, and Dakota counties. The samples were found on June 17th, and they were first found this year. West Nile virus can bring on fever, headache, and body aches, and occasional skin rash and swollen lymph glands. Rochester City Council President Randy Schrubbering is getting a new role. He was appointed to the League of Minnesota Cities Board of Directors. Schrubbering will be tasked with shaping the organization's priorities on topics including public safety, housing, infrastructure, and local government funding. Inayune shoots a near record low 63 in the first round of the KPMG's Women's PGA Championship at the Hazeltine National Golf Course in Chaska. The score is two shots off the record for a women's major and ties the lowest round in a women's PGA championship. Yoon entered the day with a two-stroke lead over Kuros Davidson. Nelly Kuroda had a 70. And that wraps up your Minnesota news here on KASM. When we come back, we'll take a look at your weather update on KASM. Celebrate with your friends at Immaculate Conception Church in St. Anna during their annual Church Bazaar on Sunday, June 28th, beginning with 10 a.m. Mass, followed by food, refreshments, raffles, games, and music. All are welcome as 57 Chevy provides the music from 1 until 5. Come hungry and head to the food court featuring burgers, brats, plus try your luck on one of the three raffles taking place on the grounds during the annual bazaar at Immaculate Conception Church in St. Anna.

0: So now time for our weatherology meteorologist update with Ray Miller. And Ray, an absolutely gorgeous afternoon day here in the late June time frame. Still a little bit below average, though, right?
1: Just by a couple degrees. Usual highs in the low 80s. We're topping out in the mid-70s across most of the area this afternoon. And we're watching for a few isolated showers tonight. Not much in the way of measurable rainfall, but a little bit of patchy activity here and there right after sunset and continuing till about midnight. Low temperature of 59 degrees with southeast winds at 5 to 10. Tomorrow, sunny. Temperatures right on our average, high around 81, with southeast winds at 10 to 20. Chance of storms on Sunday with a high temperature of 85 degrees. Monday, sunny and much warmer, high of 95 degrees. The heat index near 100. Tuesday, chance of thunderstorms with a high temperature near 90. And for Wednesday, chance of storms and a high again around 90 degrees. In the Weatherology Weather Center, I'm meteorologist Ray Miller.
0: Yeah, the 90s, that's going to feel pretty nice, I would imagine. Right, Ray?
1: Maybe a little too warm. When we start talking about that heat index climbing into the triple digits on Monday, it's when we start to get kind of close to the dangerous heat level, but we're not going to stay there too long. We'll be just slightly cooler Tuesday, but still a dramatic warm-up compared to what we've seen so far this summer.
0: Yeah, definitely. Well, you enjoy your weekend, Ray, and have a good one.
1: You do the same. Take care.
0: All right. Ray Miller with Weatherology, meteorologist here on KASM. Currently 74 degrees on your Arcos Weather Center as we take a look at your weather update. 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

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The Miller Carlin Funeral Homes of St. Cloud, Albany, Holding Ford, and Upsala, Albany Floral Shop and Gifts, the Patton Shod Funeral, and cremation services of Sauk Center, Melrose, Freeport, and Gray Eagle, the Shelley Funeral Homes of Little Falls, Piers, Swanville, and Onamia, and Cold Spring Floral and Gifts. Funeral announcement for Patricia Patty Caspers, 58, of Sartell. We'll have a mass of Christian burial held on Saturday at 10:30 at St. Columbical Catholic Church in St. Wendell. There will be a visitation that will take place today from 4 until 8 o'clock and 1 hour prior to the services on Saturday at the church. Arrangements made with the Miller Carlin Funeral Homes for Patricia Patty Caspers, 58, of Sartell. Funeral announcement for Jeanette Schnabel, 95, of St. Cloud, will have a memorial mass of Christian burial held tomorrow at 11 o'clock at St. Augustine's Catholic Church in St. Cloud. There will be a visitation held from 9:30 until the time of the service on Saturday at the church, and burial of the urn will be at the Minnesota State Veterans Cemetery in Little Falls, and that is for Jeanette Schnabel, 95, of St. Cloud. Funeral announcement for Charlotte Ann Check-Wold, who will have a mass of Christian burial held at 11 o'clock on Monday at St. Francis de Sales Catholic Church in Belgrade. There will be a visitation held from 3 until 5 o'clock on Sunday and will continue 1 hour prior to the service, all at the church. A prayer service will be held at 2:45 on Sunday at the church. And arrangements made with the Harvey Anderson and Johnson Funeral Homes for Charlotte Ann Check-Wold. Funeral announcement for Donald Hansen, 75, of Cold Spring, will be on Monday at 10:30 at St. Boniface Catholic Church. There will be a visitation held from 9 until 10:15 on Monday at the church narthex. Arrangements made with the Wenner Funeral Home in Cold Spring for Donald Hansen, 75, of Cold Spring. Funeral announcement for Melissa Mary Tice, 48, of St. Cloud, will have a mass of Christian burial held on Monday at 10:30 at St. Mary Help of Christians Church in St. Augusta. There will be a visitation on Sunday from 4 until 8 o'clock at the Williams Dingman Funeral Home in St. Cloud, and 1 hour prior to the service at the church for Melissa Mary Tice, 48, of St. Cloud. Funeral announcement for Genevieve Sawada, 94, of Little Falls, formerly of Roseville, will have a mass of Christian burial held at 10:30 on Monday at St. Mary's Catholic Church in Little Falls. A visitation will be on Monday from 9 until 10:30 at St. Mary's Catholic Church in Little Falls, and arrangements made with the Lemire Funeral Home in Little Falls for Genevieve Sawada, 94, of Little Falls. A mass of Christian burial for Thomas Tom Salar, 75, of Sartell, will have a mass of Christian burial on Monday at St. Francis Xavier Catholic Church in Sartell. A visitation will begin on Monday at 10 o'clock at the church, and that is for Thomas Tom Salar, 75, of Sartell. Funeral announcement for Norman Norm Bragelman, 59, of St. Cloud, formerly of Richmond, will have a funeral service on Monday at 1 o'clock at the Benson Funeral Home in St. Cloud. There will be a visitation 2 hours prior to the service at the funeral home, and that is for Norman Norm Bragelman, 59, of St. Cloud, formerly of Richmond. Funeral announcement for Betty Brzezinka, 89, of Little Falls, will have a mass of Christian burial at 11 o'clock on Monday at St. Edward's Catholic Church in Elmdale.
There will be a visitation from 3 until 6 on Sunday, and then again on Monday from 10 until 11 o'clock. Both will be at the church. Arrangements made with the Lemire Funeral Home in Little Falls, and that is for Betty Brzezinka, 89, of Little Falls. Funeral announcement for Thomas Lindquist, 89, of Painesville. We'll have a memorial mass of Christian burial held at St. Louis Catholic Church in Painesville on Monday at 11:30, and there will be a visitation 1 hour prior to the mass at the church. Burial will be held at the parish cemetery following the mass, and that is for Thomas Lindquist, 89, of Painesville. Funeral announcement for Joseph Kozlak, 85, of Northeast Minneapolis, will be on Tuesday at 11 o'clock at Holy Cross Catholic Church in Minneapolis. There will be a visitation on Tuesday starting at 10 o'clock, and that will be at the church. Arrangements made with the Winter Funeral Home in Cold Spring for Joseph Kozlak, 85, of Northeast Minneapolis. Funeral announcement for Judith Booth, 74, of Sartell, will be on Tuesday at 11 o'clock, and that will be at the St. Francis Xavier Catholic Church in Sartell. And there will be a visitation held on Monday from 4 until 7 o'clock, and also 1 hour prior to the service on Tuesday, and that is for Judith Booth, 74, of Sartell. Funeral announcement for Kenneth Ken Hemish, 83, of St. Cloud. We'll have a mass of Christian burial on Wednesday at 11 o'clock at Holy Spirit Catholic Church in St. Cloud. And there will be a visitation held on Tuesday from 4 until 7 at the Daniel Funeral Home in St. Cloud. A visitation will continue after 9:30 on Wednesday at the church. For Kenneth Ken Hemish, 83, of St. Cloud.

0: Hiltner, 58, of Sauk Center. And those have been your funeral announcements today, brought to you by the Daniel Funeral Home of St. Cloud, Clearwater, St. Joseph, and Sartell, the Benson Funeral Home of St. Cloud, and the Daniel Anderson Funeral Home of Painesville. The Miller Carlin Funeral Homes of St. Cloud, Albany, Holding Ford, and Upsala, Albany Floral Shop and Gifts, the Patton Shod Funeral and Cremation Services of Sauk Center, Melrose, Freeport, and Gray Eagle, the Shelley Funeral Homes of Little Falls, Piers, Swanville, and Onamia, and Cold Spring Floral and Gifts. That wraps up your funeral announcements here on KASM. We'll take a break when we come back. We'll get into some music. We've also got your bottom of the hour news update coming up in just a bit on KASM Radio.
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0: And coming up, we've got Brian in the Mississippi Valley Dutchman with a jealous heart here on KASM.

0: first cases of West Nile this year. They say mosquitoes collected at one site in Hennepin County, two locations in Ramsey County, and one spot in Dakota County have tested positive for West Nile virus. Experts say this is usually when they start seeing the first cases. Last year was a record year for West Nile virus in Minnesota with more than 120 human cases. Residents are advised to take precautions by wearing insect repellent, covering up exposed skin, and emptying out standing water. John Anderson for MNN.
1: Senator Tina Smith is joining affordable housing advocates this afternoon to urge President Trump to sign a bipartisan housing bill aimed at lowering housing costs. The president has said he will not sign the measure despite overwhelming bipartisan approval in Congress. This is MNN.
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7: Your Central Minnesota Cattle Report for you Friday. I'm Chasm Radio Farm Director Joe Gill. 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Had a chance to be up at Long Prairie Livestock. Brad Thielen and the family. Yes, they had a big dairy sale today. Had just a few minutes to watch as that herd from Sauk Center began to go through and saw some of the top cows in that 3,200 to 3,300 area. Many in that 2,200 up to 29. But I just saw just a handful of some of that herd, really nice young cows in their second, third, and fourth lactations as well. And some nice feeder cattle, too, over there at Long Prairie Livestock. Some other reports this week. Let's see your Central Livestock Albany baby calf auction. And I saw some of those Holstein baby calves this week on Tuesday over there in Albany. So Holsteins, 1,100 to 1,475. Your crossbred beef calves were at 1,475 up to $1,800 over there at Central Livestock on Tuesday. Also look at Tuesday. Fergus Falls Livestock had some fat cattle, fat beef steers at 244 to 260. Had some fat beef heifers topping 238 to 258. Your top fat Holstein steers at 220 to 235. And finally, just a few highlights as well over there at Tri-County Stockyards in Motley. Now, they're going to have 2 weeks off here when it comes to their sales schedule, but they did have a nice big run on Wednesday at Tri-County.
8: Wednesday, June 24th, black bulls weighing 447 at 512.50. Red steers weighing 566 at 457.50. Black bulls weighed 620 at 442.50. Black steers weighed 701 at 414. Two loads of them black steers weighed 822 and 835. The top market at 390. Black steers weighed 10 and a quarter at 332. Red heifers weighed 445 at 461. Black baldy heifers weighed 505 at 443.
7: 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Also Central Livestock Albany and Fergus Falls as well. 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Shannon Nelson, Brad Herkenoff, Lane Meyer, Rachel Molitor, the Compeer crew there for you. Yeah, serving all of central Minnesota. I was going to keep rhyming, but I'm not. There you go, your central Minnesota cattle report for a Friday. Have a good weekend.
5: Thank you so much, Joe, as we now get into your geography waltz on KASM. And we'll start off going down I-94 to St. Paul. Got the St. Paul Polka by Ray Conkle.

0: Honeybees Lakeside Waltz wrapping up the Geography Waltz here on Chasm Radio as we get into the American countryside here on KASM. We are going to be going over to Tennessee with Andrew McCray.
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1: In July of 1925, Dayton, Tennessee was the scene of the Scopes trial, an event that captivated the nation as teacher John Scopes was tried for teaching evolution in violation of the state's Butler Act.
5: The courtroom had seats for about 400 people. People were standing against the walls, sitting in the windows.
1: Huge crowds came to witness Clarence Darrow argue for the defense against three-time presidential candidate William Jennings Bryan for the prosecution. While the trial attempted to debate the merits of evolution and the Bible, the jury had to decide just one question, says Tom Davis.
5: Did Scopes break the law? And, of course, it took the jury 9 minutes to figure that, yeah, he broke the law.
1: Scopes was fined $100. The fine was later overturned on a technicality. It was an event heard by perhaps millions around the world.
5: At the end of the trial, Bryan said, "We understand that more words have been sent across the ocean about this event than any other event in American history." People estimate 2 million words were transmitted out of Dayton over a course of 2 weeks.
1: The publicity for the town of only 2,000 at the time was enormous, but the media was not kind in many regards. While it did bring commerce from the thousands who came here, locals were often painted in an unflattering way. Town fathers who helped bring the court case to the town expressed second thoughts when interviewed years later.
5: It didn't take us weeks to realize we'd made the biggest mistake we could have made, because you had journalists like H.L. Mencken come up with Monkey Town, the Monkey Trial. Those were not terms of endearment.
1: Today, a museum in the courthouse tells the story of the famous trial. Traveling the countryside in Dayton, Tennessee, I'm Andrew McCray.
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10: It's the Minnesota Sports Prep Update for Friday, June 26th. I'm Ryan Phelps. We have one final event to close out the 2025-26 high school year, and it's today at the Minneapolis Gun Club in Prior Lake, the State Clay Target Tournament. This will be the 12th edition since the inaugural event in 2014. Action begins today in Prior Lake at 9 a.m. and will conclude around 4 o'clock. 40 teams have qualified in the team competition, and 129 individuals will be competing for championships. Lakeville South senior Mitchell Kelvey finished in a three-way tie a year ago for the Open Division Championship. He returns with hopes of a repeat performance of his perfect score of 100 during the individual competition. In the girls' division, Benson senior Ava Clausen, who finished third a year ago, is the top returning individual. Lakeville South senior Ruby Folkstead, who brilliantly played the national anthem on her violin to open last year's state tournament, placed seventh a year ago. A live stream for today's award ceremonies will be available for free on NSPN.tv. Here's a look at some of the top teams who qualified for this year's tournament. Out of Section 1, Wheaton, Holy Angels, and Medford. In Section 2, Leroy Ostrander, St. Louis Park, and Northeast Range. Out of Section 3, you've got Rushford Peterson, Champlain Park, and Detroit Lakes. 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Out of Section 6, Stuartville, Tri-City United, and Duluth East. Out of Section 7, Forest Lake, Glencoe Silver Lake, and Lakeville South. In Section 8, Princeton, Eastridge, and Hill Murray. And finally, out of Section 9, Northfield, Bemidji, and Rosemount. There are also a handful of at-large qualifiers. Those schools include Northern Freeze, Prior Lake, Owatonna, Foley, Fairmont, St. Michael Albertville, Roseau, Albert Lea, Waconia, Blaine, Hermantown, Le Sueur Henderson, and Brainerd. There are 26 individuals competing in the girls-only division and 103 individuals in the open division. That includes both boys and girls. For more scheduling information, check out the league's website, mshsl.org. There are live results available as well on the league's website. There is no charge for admission to attend today's event. It's State Clay Target, one day only, today at the Minneapolis Gun Club in Prior Lake.
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0: A crop insurance salesman grew concerned during a recent farm visit. 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

In Heaven There Is No Beer by Becky and the Ivanhoe Dutchman. 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
2: 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I'm KASM Radio Farm Director Joe Gill. Let's begin. Look at local corn and soybean numbers at ADM in St. Cloud. As we have cash corn at ADM, we have corn at 353. Your October at 377. Soybeans for June at 1042. Your soybeans second half September and October at 1075. Your butter and cheese to wrap up the week. Butter 9.5 higher, $1.65. Cheddar blocks 2 cents lower, $1.42. Cheddar barrels a quarter higher at $1.48. A look at Class 3 milk futures. We do see milk. How do we wrap up the week? A pretty uneventful week when it comes to the milk futures. As we take a look at Class 3 milk here for June, the wrap up here Friday. 2 cents lower, 1601. July, no change at 1571. August milk, 16 cents higher, 1652. September, 21 cents higher at 1710. There you go. Look at markets at 4 on a Friday. I'm Joe Gill. Don't miss market updates on KASM Radio from Brownfield.
3: 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The USDA reported a couple of flash sales.
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1: And coming up, we've got Agriculture of America in just a little bit. Taking a look outside at currently 75 degrees. That is your projected high. That is your high right now as we are just above where we were yesterday. 74 was our high yesterday. Our normal high this time of year is 81 degrees. Taking a look at your record high set back in 1931, 99 degrees. Meanwhile, your record low set back in 1926, not 2026, that would be 46 degrees. So definitely not there yet. When it comes to record low or high, I guess, as tonight we're looking at a low of about 60 degrees, maybe a chance at a scattered shower here or there, and then going into tomorrow, a high of 82 and a low of 63. We are going to be getting some rain on Saturday night, as we could get right around 0.2 inches on Saturday night, and that'll continue into Sunday, a high of 87 on Sunday, and then Sunday night, a low of 71. Meanwhile, Monday, it's going to be a hot one. It's going to be muggy. It's going to be 96 degrees as we get into AAOA.
7: It's time for Agriculture of America on CASM. I'm your host, Jesse Allen. 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
7: Well, hello and welcome in to a new episode of AOA. Good to have you along with us for Agriculture of America and glad you can make us part of your day. We have a busy lineup on the show coming up. We're going to talk about the El Nino outlook. Where do things stand with this long talked about super El Nino and some of the concern about that as we head into summer, especially with the bulk of the growing season in front of us. We're going to talk with Chad Merrill, senior meteorologist at AccuWeather, about all of this coming up in just a little bit in segment two. After the bottom of the hour here on the show today, there's some talk as well about staffing challenges at county offices for USDA and more. And that was one of the subjects that USDA Undersecretary Richard Fordyce was asked about at a Capitol Hill hearing earlier in the week. We're going to talk with him for our biweekly update coming up after the bottom of the hour. And then we'll take a look at Ag News headlines to close out the show. But let's get started and take a look at the dairy markets and a new report out from CoBank's Knowledge Exchange looking at dairy heifer inventories and more. Joining us now, she is economist with Ag Commodities at CoBank's Knowledge Exchange. Abby Groves is with us here today on the show. Abby, welcome into AOA. It's good to have you with us.
9: Good morning, Jesse. Great to be here.
7: Well, let's first start with this new report from CoBank, as I mentioned, looking at dairy heifer inventories. And as I understand it, we're looking at maybe low inventories here remaining before we maybe look at a rebound sometime next year. Can you give us the overview of this new report?
9: Sure thing. So my colleague and I, Corey Geiger, is our lead dairy economist at CoBank, and we built a model to be able to forecast what dairy replacement heifer numbers are going to look like. We've been in a very severe decline. Fewer replacements are available. They're coming in at record prices for those that can find them. And thankfully, because we've been watching what semen sales data has been doing that we can forecast, we should hopefully have some more replacements coming into the pipeline here starting next year and a few more coming in 2028. But there's been a lot of talk about beef on dairy, the record high beef market. And so those are some factors that are really influencing dairy heifer replacements.
7: And that's, I'm glad you brought up the beef on dairy piece here, because that's immediately where my mind goes in this whole kind of web of information. When you think about the dairy sector tied in with cattle, of course, and we know the low numbers over there, but this beef on dairy piece, I have to think this is really kind of a new wrinkle that's playing a role in overall dairy heifer inventories, Abby.
9: Yeah, so it's a huge deal right now. We are at a 75-year low with regards to total cattle inventory, so that includes beef cattle and dairy cattle. And so for that reason, we've seen a pretty steep market increase. We have record-high cattle prices across the board for pretty much everything. And so this has been a great opportunity for dairy farmers to really capitalize on another revenue stream. And so starting roughly 10 or so years ago, that beef on dairy really became a bigger thing in the dairy industry. And so now, as we've tracked this kind of data, we see that dairy farmers are purchasing gender-sorted semen to make dairy heifers and then beef semen to use on their dairy cows to make beef on dairy calves. And so those have been really the two primary avenues that we see dairy farmers going. And so instead of just receiving a milk check as revenue, that these calves are really garnering a top-line price that's really helping boost those margins on the dairy farm.
7: Well, I have to think, though, as well, as we're seeing this shift and finding that new revenue stream for dairy producers when it comes to beef on dairy, you know, thinking about these replacement supplies and, you know, the cost to replace these heifers on the farm and things of that nature, I just wonder How does this all balance out when it's time for dairy producers to look at replacements and things like that? I think it's got to be similar, of course, to the beef cattle side, where you might sell at a high price, but then you're finding replacements at the sale barn for high price as well. I mean, talk about some of those dynamics for us.
9: Sure. So we do like to break this down into a very simple economic equation that the relationship between supply and demand will give you whatever the price is. And so if we have low replacement heifer supply and the demand for them is pretty high, that we see producers that we have $13 billion worth of processing assets coming online into the United States over the course of at least the next couple of years. And if there's high demand for those replacement heifers to make more milk components, then the price for them is going to grow. And so we've seen replacement heifer prices over $3,000 per head, some premium heifers going for $4,000. And that's just to purchase them. But if you grow a heifer even from the ground up, that it still takes her 2 years before she enters the milking string. So that dynamic is something really interesting to watch. And we've been paying attention to cull cow or slaughter data. And we've seen that year over year that we have fewer dairy cows going to the beef packer. And that's largely because that value of the uterus, essentially, to be able to make this beef on dairy calf is really garnering a huge profit for those producers. And it's a big deal right now. So those dynamics can get a little tricky and really complex, that beef on dairy really came in here and kind of threw a wrench into things. But it's made a huge difference to the bottom line, and that replacements are kind of in limbo of what do dairy producers really decide to do.
7: And I think the other maybe wrench in here, so to speak, is the continued just high demand for protein in our diets. And you think about the surge in GLP-1s, for instance, and folks wanting whey protein and cottage cheese and milk and all sorts of other things. That's another component, I think, to this whole puzzle as well, Abby.
9: Yes. And consumer demand, I truly believe, drives everything at the end of the day. That we as producers or on the processing side, we're making the raw material that is developed into a product that is sold to the consumer at the end of the day. And they are looking for protein in literally everything. But we've seen the dairy category extremely well at the retail level, just exactly to your point, that they're looking for those things like cottage cheese and yogurt that are high in protein, low in calorie. They can understand the ingredient legend, that it's a versatile product that they can personalize. And wherever you are among the spectrum of purchasing dairy products, there's almost always a product available for each consumer. And so that high protein demand has really been pushing the dairy industry forward.
7: We got about a minute left. Final thoughts, Abby. I know folks can look at this full report on the CoBank website under the Knowledge Exchange tab. Anything else you would add or reiterate to folks on the show today?
9: I would definitely say that it's an interesting time to be in the dairy industry right now, as we've been looking at this model over the past couple of years, that we've been in this decline of having fewer replacement heifers being available. And if you can't find them in an auction, that you might as well just start making them yourself. And so that's what we've seen, that this growth in the gender-sorted semen purchasing is to be able to make your own replacement heifers. And between that and beef on dairy, it's a huge deal in the dairy industry right now, really propelling protein forward and keeping that momentum behind consumer demand.
7: Well, great stuff as always from you and the team there at CoBank. Folks can go to cobank.com and find the link to this new report under the Knowledge Exchange tab. With that, economist at CoBank, Abby Groves, thanks so much for joining us on the show. Abby, have a great one, and we'll look forward to having you back on again real soon.
9: Thanks, Jesse. I appreciate it.
7: All right, coming up next here on AOA, we are going to take a look at weather. Where do we stand with this talk of a super El Nino, and what could things look like over the summer in parts of the Midwest? We're going to talk with Chad Merrill from AccuWeather. Coming up next here on Agriculture of America.
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0: as we continue here on today's Agriculture of America, there has been a lot of talk about El Nino conditions returning here this year, and in fact, a lot of talk about a super El Nino. We want to get some updates on this. Where do things stand when it comes to El Nino conditions, and what are some of the midterm, longer-term outlooks that we need to keep an eye on here for the Midwest and the Corn Belt and beyond? Joining us now, pleased to have him with us, Senior Meteorologist at AccuWeather, Chad Merrill. Chad, welcome to the show, sir. Hope all is well.
1: Thank you, Jesse. Thanks for having me on.
0: Well, I'd love to just start, and I know what caught my eye is AccuWeather. You guys had some news out here a little over a week ago, and looking at this super El Nino potential and the concerns about longer-term drought and even a quote-unquote mini Dust Bowl scenario possibly. So I think just to give us an overview here, where do things stand with this El Nino pattern? What are things looking like right now, Chad?
1: El Nino got started at the very beginning of June, so we are already seeing the equatorial Pacific responding to El Nino conditions as we speak. And the latest sea surface temperature anomalies in the equatorial Pacific favor on the cusp of a weak to moderate El Nino right now here at the end of June. And the prospect for a very strong El Nino, which is also called a super El Nino, which is the highest level you can see with sea surface temperature anomalies of 2 degrees Celsius or warmer along the equatorial Pacific, is now at a 70% likelihood later this fall and early into the winter.
0: Well, we've already seen, you know, drought conditions growing in parts of the plains and the northwestern Corn Belt. I think about Nebraska, South Dakota, et cetera. And so thinking about this, with this pattern moving in, and if it is strong as forecasted, what could be some of the longer-term effects here? Could drought stick around for a while, potentially? I mean, talk about this setup for us, Chad.
1: Yeah, we have drought, especially across northern Minnesota and the Dakotas. And in the short term, we have this large area of high pressure that's going to build across the east and then expand into the plains and then migrate into the Mountain West and should become anchored somewhere between the Mountain West and the Western Plains for a good chunk of July. And while the Corn Belt, the southern part of the Corn Belt, has seen an appreciable amount of rain. So far, the corn is in very good to excellent condition, which is good to hear. We are going to see things dry out a bit in July. You really want to see the momentum carry through July with rainfall in the Corn Belt, but we are expecting that precipitation will be anywhere from 60 to 74 to 75% of average across the Corn Belt. Initially, the rain will be a little bit more frequent in early July, but then drop off a bit towards middle and in the later part of July. And also, we're also seeing the potential for some pretty hot days. You know, farmers don't want to see three consecutive days with temperatures in the mid-90s because that can dry things out considerably. And there will be opportunities for one or two periods where we get 2 to 3 days worth of temperatures in the mid-90s across the Corn Belt in July. So things are going to dry out a little bit in July. It's a little bit more concerning across northern Minnesota where a drought has already developed. South of there, it's been fairly wet. So we're going to see, for example, like northern Illinois and southern Wisconsin was in a moderate drought briefly, then they got out of a drought. I think they'll probably go into a moderate drought here going into July with these warmer temperatures. So that's the concern for July. Now, I don't think the yields are going to drop off significantly, but they'll drop off a little bit in July. And then heading through August, we see near average rainfall across the Corn Belt and likely

0: we don't really see anything of that magnitude for next year, for example. So research has shown that in years following super El Nino, or very strong El Ninos, I should say, there's been some sporadic areas where you get dust, but it's very, very localized. And most of it is across the southwestern U.S. and parts of the mid-south, and I'm talking places like Arkansas. But we don't envision any sort of dust bowl developing, for example, next spring after we transverse from this very strong El Nino and it weakens a bit. As a matter of fact, when you look at past very strong El Ninos, they tend to transition to La Ninas the following winter. I don't think there's any that I saw in the research that have stayed in El Nino status through the following year. It's very rare. You either go into a neutral pattern where you're not in an El Nino or La Nina, or you go way back into a La Nina the following winter. But point is, likely not going to see any large areas of dust develop across the Corn Belt or central part of the United States. Yes, there could be some localized areas where there's dust, but it's not going to be a widespread type of a deal.
1: You know, and something, a term we say when it comes to the markets is past performance isn't indicative of future results. And, you know, I'd say, though, when it comes to weather forecasting, you could talk about this a little bit. You mentioned, you know, the data and looking at past research. You could look back at past events that have been similar to what we are setting up for.
0: Yes.
1: To at least give us an idea of the potential forecast here. Right, Chad?
0: Yes. And as a matter of fact, as we look at through the wintertime, as we look at precipitation during all El Nino winters, specifically starting with the very strong El Ninos, the wintertime precipitation patterns tend to favor above average, mostly rain across the Gulf Coast and the Southeast and parts of the East. Across the Midwest, precipitation during these very strong El Ninos, and let me name a couple, 1982 to 83, 1991 to 1992, 97, 98 was one, and the most recent one was 2015 and 16. What we tend to see is near average precipitation across much of the agricultural belt to slightly above average precipitation. So there isn't a tendency for it to be extremely wet or extremely dry in the Corn Belt during these very strong El Ninos during the winter seasons.
1: I did want to ask you as well, and I know you kind of mentioned some of this high pressure that's going to come in and anchor here in July, and I know some folks have been talking about this quote-unquote heat dome setup maybe over the 4th of July. So a little more short-term, what are we kind of looking at with this setup as we near the 4th of July holiday, Chad?
0: Yeah, so that term heat dome essentially means a large area of surface high pressure and high pressure aloft that creates a cloudless sky. So if you're under the center of this upper level high, it's sunny, it's hot, it dries out. There's very little in the way of wind. Temperatures get well into the 90s. AccuWeather real field temperatures get into the lower 100s. Another thing to consider when you're under the center of it is because you have very light winds over an extended period of time, urban areas can see poor air quality develop as a result of that. So not only are we dealing with the danger of the heat, we're dealing with the danger of the air quality. And another factor to combine with that is that over this coming weekend, through the weekend, there's a very high fire risk across the western U.S., and there is potential for some of that smoke because of the orientation of the jet stream to actually push across parts of the Corn Belt. So we don't, at this point, expect air quality concerns because of the smoke, but there could be air quality concerns because of the heat. It would make the skies fairly hazy, and it could actually limit precipitation when you have smoke in the air like this. But these heat domes produce some intense heat and also lead to significant evapotranspiration. That is, moisture in the soil gets evaporated very quickly because of the intense heat, and that's what's setting up as this heat dome initially develops across parts of Kentucky and Tennessee, and then once we get past the 4th of July, it shifts west into the plains and then likely continues to migrate into the northwestern U.S. somewhere around the 8th to the 12th of July.
1: Oh, it definitely sounds like

0: next week for a lot of folks. Air conditioners are going to be running hot and heavy, it seems like, here, Chad, just with this heat dome set up. But it's part of summer, I suppose. It's one of those things we just got to keep watching and keep our eyes on. Chad, we're up against the clock, but this has been fun. Appreciate you coming on and sharing some knowledge with us. And we'll have to get you back on the program again in the future. But with that, Chad Merrill, senior meteorologist at AccuWeather, thanks for joining us here on Agriculture of America. We appreciate it, Chad.
1: Absolutely. Thank you for having me. I appreciate it.
0: All right. Coming up next here on today's AOA, there have been questions and concerns about staffing challenges at local USDA county offices. We're going to talk about that with USDA Undersecretary for Farm Production and Conservation, Richard Fordyce. He'll join us next on Agriculture of America.
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3: For CASM Radio, I am Farm Director Joe Gill. Well, USMCA and renewing USMCA is a priority for many ag groups. But what is the messaging coming from Washington, D.C. and the President? Fellow farm broadcaster Todd Gleason has more details.
4: I would rather leave it unsigned. I'd rather have it terminated.
5: Although Mr. Trump, in the same back and forth, said he would probably sign it, he also said he views it as expiring immediately.
4: I would prefer not having an agreement, but I'm open to doing it. We'll see what happens.
6: So as of now, it's just going to stick around for 10 years. You're okay
4: No, it's not sticking around. It'll be terminated. In other words,
6: after a decade.
4: It expires.
6: Yeah, in a decade.
4: It expires. Okay. I prefer that.
7: In the first paragraph.
4: I view it as possibly expiring immediately.
5: That's all fairly confusing, but mostly accurate, as the terms of the original USMCA were laid out. It sets forth the 6-year review starting July 1, the 10-year sunset clause should the parties be unable to come to an agreement upon the review, and a final clause that would allow any of the three nations to exit or terminate their portion of the agreement, but for the other two parties to continue on. As it happens, Mexico and Canada have been planning for that possibility, says the president of Mexico. Claudia Sheinbaum, in response to a reporter, says the two have been strengthening their relationship and even building a new route which bypasses the United States. Sheinbaum says Canada has been investing in a Mexican port that would allow for more maritime trade.
8: So
5: we are strengthening the relationship between Mexico and Canada, and additionally, evidently, both countries want the trade agreement to be maintained. The president of Mexico goes on to discuss how USMCA was ratified by the Congresses in each of the three nations and is therefore law. On that point, the U.S. Senate Finance Committee maintains it is unclear if President Trump has the legal authority to terminate the trade agreement using the 6-month out clause without the agreement of the United States Congress. Now, for his part, the Prime Minister of Canada, Mark Carney, believes the cross-border USMCA integrations to be good, but says because the ambitions of the U.S. president have changed, the review process is already under pressure.
9: I mean, what we're seeing right now is that we have an agreement. We have that integration. Tariffs are being put up in a series of areas that are not, they're violations of the agreement. I've called a spade, might as well. And so there's a question about whether that alignment is still there. Can we really rely ultimately on what's written in the agreement, what's in a dispute settlement mechanism? And that's a very different environment than was there previously.

0: keeping America's farmers and ranchers informed. AOA. Now back to Jesse Allen.
1: Well, there have been questions out there in ag media and amongst farmers and ranchers and more ag stakeholders about staffing levels and challenges within USDA and specifically at many of the county offices that support farmers and ranchers in rural communities. And I know that was a bit of a topic during a hearing on Capitol Hill this week with USDA Undersecretary for Farm Production and Conservation, Richard Fordyce. And he joins us right now here to talk about that more on today's AOA. And Richard, always good to talk with you, my friend, for a biweekly update. Thanks for joining us here on the show. Hope all is well.
2: Well, Jesse, as always, it is great to be on with you. Great to have a chance to visit, catch up, and share some things. Yeah, and you're right. We did have a hearing this week in front of the House Agriculture Committee, and look forward to chatting a little bit about some of the topics that were in that hearing.
1: Well, I know one of the topics that was brought up, and this is something that, as I mentioned in the open, it's been out there in different news items and news stories from outlets and more, and that's folks talking about maybe some staffing challenges at those local FSA offices and things of that nature, as we've seen the USDA, you know, reduction in workforce, so to speak, and things shifting around. And so talk to us about this. You see these stories, I know, as well. You hear these comments from folks. I'm sure you heard this on Capitol Hill this week. What's your response to folks who are talking about challenges at local USDA offices with staffing?
2: Yeah, well, you know, it is a big topic, Jesse. As I travel the country, and, you know, I think some of our sessions have actually had me on the road in various places across the country. And, you know, every time we're out talking to folks, we want to have a farmer roundtables. We talk to stakeholders. You know, and I hear, you know, periodically, sometimes fairly regularly, and then maybe not for a while, but I hear the issue about staffing. And it's not only the FSA offices, but also NRCS offices as well. And I think I would say it this way. I think it depends on the county. I think it depends on the county office, whether that's FSA or NRCS. And really, what were the decisions of the people that, you know, maybe took the deferred retirement program or other programs? But before I get into that, I just want to make clear how much I value and appreciate the work that the folks in the county offices do. And you and I have had conversations about this, too, in the past. You know, we can set policies here. We can design programs. We can roll out programs. We can do all the things here in Washington, you know, from a headquarters perspective. But where the rubber meets the road, it's the folks in the county offices, the people that are actually implementing the programs. We couldn't do anything to support American agriculture if it were not for those folks in the local county office. And they have my utmost admiration and gratitude for sure, for the work that they do. And I know a lot of them, whether it's NRCS or FSA. And I will also tell you, they're not shy about sharing sometimes their perspectives on things we ought to be doing. And I welcome that, and I value that as well. But let me get back to, it varies where you are. And I'll give you an example. You have a county, let's say an FSA county office, and back whatever that was, 10 months ago, 12 months ago, whenever that was, the opportunity was offered to them to take a deferred retirement program. And that was one vehicle that was offered. It was a voluntary decision by the employee. It basically accelerated their retirement from USDA and paid them out a certain number of months, depending on when they decided to take DRP. But their contract, if it were, ended at the end of the last fiscal year. And so since that time, we've been looking for opportunities, and I'll talk specifically FSA, to hire folks and put those folks back in the office. Back to the individual county perspective, we may have a county, and we do. We've got situations and scenarios. We track this. We follow it. You know, I understand pretty much where these places are across the country, where a majority of the people in that office decided to take DRP. That county office, you know, is really, really trying to deliver programs. We have the ability to move some folks around temporarily, jump teams and different things to help those counties. But those counties were impacted for sure by DRP. Then you've got counties that maybe a portion of the folks left through DRP and they're managing. I would define that as managing. It's certainly not ideal, but they're managing. And then we've got counties where really nobody took DRP and they look very much like they did. And so that's the challenge I think that we have, is that we have different scenarios in different counties. And I would say the same thing for NRCS. NRCS is funded a little differently. And so they really kind of have the financial bandwidth to hire, and they are. They're advertising for positions, not only in the county offices, but state offices, specialists like engineers and archaeologists. So NRCS, they're at work hiring people. We have a little bit of a financial budget constraint under FSA, where that we're hiring in FSA, but it's hiring to attrition. So we have folks that are now retiring or leaving federal service. We're able to backfill those positions, but we're really pretty much limited from hiring new positions until we get additional funding. So that's kind of it in a nutshell, Jesse, related to the staffing situations at FSA and NRCS.
1: I think to add to that real quick, I know we've talked about this before, a lot of modernization within the agency and trying to move various items online and digitize, streamline things. And so I wonder if some of that plays in as well. And maybe you have farmers and ranchers who, you know, are used to and prefer that face-to-face conversation and want to talk with someone to get help. But you know, also the agency moving some things online. And so you're going to have some of those speed bumps, maybe. Is that a way to put it, Richard?
2: Yeah. Jesse, I'm glad you brought that up because, you know, we are always going to meet farmers where they are. If you are comfortable going into the office and that's what you prefer, having that conversation across the counter, certainly that opportunity will always exist. But as you mentioned, and I'm glad you did, you know, the modernization, the new tools that we're going to have for employees to make their jobs easier. I say that our employees might for once be proud of the tools that they're able to use to serve agriculture. And I firmly believe that. I think these tools are going to be transformative. And that is not in any way a replacement for staff. We will always have staff. We'll always have that presence in the county office. And it just complements, the tools complement the work that's happening in the county offices, complements the job that they're doing. And it's our hope, and I firmly believe this as well, we're going to be able to offer better customer service because access to these tools.
1: What else did representatives press you on during that hearing on the Hill here this week, Richard? Anything else?
2: You know, there were a number of topics, Jesse. One of the things, though, that was kind of resonated throughout the hearing was what are we doing across the agencies to support specialty crop farmers? And I continue to hear that when I travel as well. You know, our agencies really maybe RMA and FSA, maybe more so than NRCS, have really, since their inception, have focused on Title I programs. So, you know, our row crops primarily. And so both of those agencies have access to a lot of data that informs decisions around Title I crops. Those are the customers that we've been serving for a long, long time in those agencies. But we are seeing a lot more specialty crop growers. Farms are diversifying. You know, they may have been a farm that was just growing row crops for many years, maybe had a cattle herd, but they're also now introducing some specialty crops into their diversified farming operation. And so we're working really hard from an FSA standpoint to understand really specialty crop farmers better and what needs do they have. And also from an RMA standpoint, where we can offer and provide some risk management tools that maybe don't exist today, or expand tools that that exist today, but expand them into new locations across the country. So specialty crops, staffing, Conservation. I think there's some excitement about the additional investment in conservation programs and the way that we deploy those across the countryside. And so that's a couple of examples of kind of some of the topics that happened in the hearing.
1: Well, and you mentioned conservation, and real quick, and we can maybe get into more of these details next time on the show, but I know some announcements earlier in the week of more funding tied to the Regional Conservation Partnership Program, for instance, and things like that. Can you give us a quick overview of those announcements this week, Richard?
2: Yeah, Jesse. You know, we've been waiting for some time for the NOFO, which is a Notice of Funding Opportunity. That's the acronym for that. We have acronyms for everything. But it's $310 million, and I think a lot of your listeners would be familiar with the RCPP program, $310 million. And both the RCPP Classic and the RCPP Alternative Funding Arrangement, which are they're two different programs, but they all are going to feed out of that $310 million. We are going to start selecting proposals for that. It also includes $30 million that are set aside for projects with Indian tribes. So that's earmarked just for Indian tribes. Proposals are due by August 24th of this year. And they can find out more about these opportunities at grants.gov. And the proposals are being accepted through the RCPP portal through grants.gov.
1: Well, we can talk more about those details next time, but we are up against the clock. We'll let you go. USDA Undersecretary for Farm Production and Conservation, Richard Fordyce. Thanks for joining us on the show, Richard. Appreciate it.
2: Thank you, Jesse. Again, it's always great to be with you.
1: Back with more on AOA right after this.
3: More AOA, Jesse Allen, coming up on AM 1150 Chasm Radio. Well, Jesse spoke to Naomi Bloom, Senior Market Advisor at Total Farm Marketing. Yeah, the grain markets have been choppy as of late, and Bloom, Senior Market Advisor at TFM, said a stronger U.S. dollar is one of the main reasons as well behind this action right now. And she spoke to Jesse Allen at Agriculture of America.
4: That is definitely a component of it. With the dollar getting over 100 and now trading near 101.5, that has, in a sense, been weighing on commodities. So just remember, when the value of the dollar is higher, that affects currency exchange rates. A higher dollar can make it more expensive for other countries to import our products. So we have seen just a slight slowdown in a sense of some export sales, but also we're kind of in that time of year where the bigger end users globally, I think, wait to find that harvest low at sometimes, which can occur like in August or early September. Then they come in with gusto and do some buying, but the increase on the value of the dollar is not helping things in the short term.
3: Also, we'll keep an eye on weather, and we'll also keep an eye on USDA June acreage reports coming out on Tuesday. May also be a market mover there as well. We got more Jesse Allen, AOA. That's all coming up next.
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11: Information America's farmers and ranchers need. AOA. Now, back to Jesse Allen.
1: And we continue here on today's Agriculture of America. Well, we've seen crude oil prices fall substantially here in recent weeks, nearing pre-war levels, even though we did see some volatility here in crude oil to wrap up the week. But diesel and gasoline prices, they're still higher, and it's expected that those will return to normal at some point, but it might take a few months and possibly till the end of summer at the very earliest. That's the opinion of an agricultural and energy analyst in Champaign, Illinois.
12: I think what we can expect here in the U.S. is that diesel fuel exports are probably going to stay pretty elevated here for a little bit of time and continue to kind of keep us in a tight inventory situation. And diesel fuel, I think, will be the last of the refined fuels to kind of get back to a comfort level, if you will.
1: Dave Chatterton is with Strategic Farm Marketing. He is telling his farmer customers they'll need to cautiously lock in some of their fall fuel needs for harvest.
12: I think you need to have some working inventory ahead of you just because of where inventories are at or fuel levels are at. And it could be a case of availability versus pricing at that point. And don't take that as a panic and you need to run out and fill everything today. But we like to run about our tanks about a third to a half full right now, or our contract levels, and be a little bit patient. I think, you know, we've got diesel fuel futures here. If you want to mark that from a price perspective, right around that 318 to 320 mark today, I think the downside below $3 here between now and fall might be kind of tough to come by.
1: And Chatterton says he wouldn't hold anybody back from filling a tank or contracting at least partial diesel fuel needs today for the remainder of the year. Well, switching over to take a look at the cattle complex. Cattle are spending more days than usual on feed, resulting in heavier weights at marketing. Dr. Daryl Peel, the Extension Livestock Marketing Specialist at Oklahoma State University, said those heavier weights are having an impact.
13: Obviously, bigger carcasses also produce more trim in general, and so we are producing a lot of those 50% fatty trimmings, if you will, that we need lean beef to mix with. That's what's driving a lot of the import demand. At the same time, I would also point out that when we talk about days on feed and the fact that these carcasses are getting bigger, we are getting some additional pounds of meat, but we're getting a lot more external fat on these. these cattle. The yield grade 4 and 5 percentage right now is at a record level in this country, with over 25% of all cattle grading yield grade 4 and 5. And we're producing a lot of that, and that's not meat for consumers, but it is a product. And in fact, because of the value of tallow and so on, the packers have had no incentive to sort of rein in feedlots, if you will, relative to these carcass weights up to this point.
1: Larger weights do add more stress on the animals.
13: I think we are reaching potentially some physiological limits on these cattle. We are pushing them to very heavy weights. We're, you know, physically, structurally challenging these animals just to carry that weight at the end. And we are starting to see some additional health problems that can crop up. Hot weather can really contribute to that. I do think that'll be something that the industry will have to watch carefully as we get into more and more of this hot weather.
1: And he said the numbers in the recent cattle on feed report shouldn't bring many changes.
13: Yeah, I don't think this really changes anything. Again, you have to read these cattle on feed reports a little carefully and read the flow of cattle through them, as opposed to just the stock number we get with that on feed inventory at the first of each month. So in terms of the flow of cattle, we are producing less cattle. Numbers continue to tighten. We don't have a lot of indication yet that we're retaining very many, if any, heifers at this point. Obviously, we've had lots of concerns about drought conditions that might preempt any ideas we did have earlier in the spring to try to retain some heifers. So I don't think it's changed the story at all. I think the basic path here is we continue to see tight numbers. We continue to see very strong prices with a lot of volatility in some cases.
1: Once again, Dr. Darrell Peel with Oklahoma State University. Well, a few weeks ago, USDA announced it was directing the Forest Service to expand grazing opportunities on federal lands. Agriculture Secretary Brooke Rollins said the move was part of the administration's effort to strengthen the nation's ranching industry. Livestock organizations applauded the announcement, while some environmental groups expressed disappointment. Chelsea Haney, Executive Vice President of the Washington Cattlemen's Association, says it's key to remember that ranchers and producers are the original conservationists.
14: The cattle preserve and protect landscape in ways that humans can't. You know, they will go graze and eat brush and other bushes that other animals won't, which removes fire danger. Their hooves aerate the soil, you know, their manure gives back to fertilization. I mean, the list goes on and on and on about all the benefits that a cow gives to the landscape.
1: Haney added that many of these federal areas that ranchers are looking at for grazing are very prone to wildfires.
14: If the cow can graze that stubble down, if we do get fire, it's not going to be as devastating. And so the benefits to having a cow graze public lands are so beneficial. And that's something that we really do work to educate people, because people don't understand that.
1: Once again, Chelsea Haney, Executive Vice President of the Washington Cattlemen's Association. And also here today on the show, the National Cattlemen's Beef Association is pushing on several fronts to make livestock hauling easier for the industry. NCBA's Director of Government Affairs, Zoe Wallace, talked about efforts to address the hours of service limitations tied to electronic logging devices.
15: Currently, a livestock hauler can work for 14 hours, they can drive for 11 of those 14, and then they need to take a 12-hour rest period. This creates a lot of issues for the haulers involved. It adds stress to the cattle, increasing risk of disease and illness, but also it puts a safety risk on the driver if they're having to constantly load and unload those cattle.
1: Truck weight limits have not been updated since the 1980s, and Wallace says that NCBA is actively working on policy to increase those limits for livestock haulers so that it makes hauling animals more efficient.
15: We could haul more cattle with less trucks. This benefits everyone. It addresses a shortage of truck drivers. You're going to have less trucks on the road. But it's one of those things we're trying to get states to on board for this pilot program. Essentially, what we're pushing for is a optional opt-in pilot program where we would increase truck weights from 80,000 to 91,000 pounds if they add a sixth axle.
1: And that is something Wallace says has been proven to be safe by the Department of Transportation. Well, that is a look at Ag News headlines, and we're out of time here today on AOA. Thanks so much for joining us. Coming up on our next program, we're going to talk with Corey Rosenbusch from the Fertilizer Institute. lot happening, of course, still in the Middle East. And what does this potential peace agreement, this tenuous peace agreement, what does that mean for fertilizer flows globally and much more? We also got Farm Bill text out that's got some implications for the fertilizer industry. We're going to talk with Corey about all that coming up on our next program. We'll also look at the weather. Could this heat dome be setting up across the Midwest for the 4th of July? DTN's John Brannick will be with us, and we'll take a look at markets with Darren Newsom, Senior Market Analyst at Bar Chart. For now, though, thanks for joining us here for AOA. I'm Jesse Allen. Have a great rest of your day.
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21: Over 900 people have died in Venezuela as rescuers race to find earthquake victims. Government officials said more than 3,300 were also injured when the back-to-back magnitude 7.2 and 7.5 quakes hit on Wednesday. The U.S. has deployed search and rescue teams to the country. President Trump says Iran has violated the framework peace agreement signed just a week ago. In a post today, he said Iran violated the ceasefire agreement by firing at least four attack drones at ships moving through the Strait of Hormuz. When asked if the U.S. would respond, Trump would only tell reporters, "You'll find out." This morning resulted in the Palisades Fire mistrial, and now one juror is speaking out about why she thinks the prosecution didn't prove their case. More now from Jason Nathanson.
22: A lot of holes, yeah. Yeah, a lot of holes.
23: Serena, juror number four, says she didn't buy the prosecution's theory that Jonathan Rinderknecht started the Lockman fire, which smoldered and turned into the Palisades fire a week later. But even if he did start that first fire, he shouldn't be
22: responsible for the whole Palisades.
23: And she didn't like how they tried to use his ChatGPT history.
22: I talk to ChatGPT all the time.
23: To paint him as a loner, mad at society, who wanted revenge against the wealthy.
22: Made me angry that they were, like, putting his character down for just being human.
23: The jury deadlocked 2 guilty, 10 not guilty.
21: A guilty plea has been entered by former Trump National Security Advisor John Bolton in his case over retaining national security information. It's part of a plea deal that will also see Bolton pay a more than $2 million fine. An illegal retention of sensitive national security documents conviction can carry a sentence of up to 60 months in prison. Wall Street is closing lower to end a volatile week. Shares of Micron, Intel, and AMD also lost 2% or more as investors rotated out of key technology stocks over AI spending concerns. Markets struggled despite lower oil prices and better-than-expected consumer sentiment data at the closing bell. The Dow Jones lost 44 points. The S&P 500 fell 3 points, and the NASDAQ dropped 60 points. I'm Chris Caraggio, NBC News Radio.
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0: We have a temperature of about 73 degrees outside right now, with about 68% humidity, about 6 mile-an-hour winds coming from the southeast. Sunset will be at 9:12 p.m. this evening, and sunrise at 5:31 a.m. Let's take a look at the weather right here in Albany, Minnesota for the week ahead, right here on Chasm Radio. Tonight, chance for scattered showers early, otherwise mainly cloudy skies, lows dip down to about 59, winds of the southeast 5 to 10 miles per hour. Saturday is the start of our hot stretch right here in mid-Minnesota, with a high of 81 under partly cloudy skies. Southeasterly winds 10 to 15 miles per hour. Chance for scattered storms late on Saturday night, otherwise overcast skies. Low of 63. Southeast winds 10 to 15 miles per hour. Precipitation amounts up to 0.2 inches. Scattered thunderstorms likely on Sunday, otherwise just cloudy skies. Daytime highs approaching 85. Southeast winds 10 to 20 miles per hour. Precipitation amounts to a little bit between 0.1 and 0.2 inches. Partly cloudy skies with more thunderstorms lightly. Partly chance or slight chance on Sunday night. Lows dip down to about 71. Monday, oh boy. Mainly sunny with a slight chance for scattered storms. Highs around 96. Southeast winds 10 to 15 miles per hour. Slight chance for scattered thunderstorms Monday night. Lows of 69. Tuesday, a blend of clouds and sun with a chance for scattered storms. Highs level off around 91. Chance for scattered thunderstorms on Tuesday night as well. Low of 66. Wednesday, slight chance for scattered thunderstorms. Otherwise, partly cloudy skies. Highs level off around 92. And Wednesday night, lows level off around 69. Under partly cloudy skies with scattered thunderstorms likely. South winds 8 to 15 miles per hour. And last but not least, we have next Thursday, a mix of clouds and sun, with a chance for scattered thunderstorms, highs around 93. So, looks like it'll be a little hot out next week, as every weekday that's listed here has a possibility to be over 90 degrees as the projected high. And after today, every other day is at least above 80 degrees for the high. So, I'll be able to keep you up to date on the weather coming up, as I will be here in the at your Chasm Studios in Albany, Minnesota, Saturday, Monday, Wednesday, Thursday, Friday, and Saturday, July 4th. Next week, right here on Chasm Radio. I'm Zach Nelson, popped into the studio here a little over an hour ago, and we'll be taking you all the way up into our Chasm Game of the Week right here at 7:30 with Randy Rothstein, right here on AM 1150 KASM. We'll be right back with your funeral announcements after this quick break.
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11: 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The Miller Carlin Funeral Homes of St. Cloud, Albany, Holding Ford and Upsala, Albany Floral Shop and Gifts, the Patton Shod Funeral and Cremation Services of Sauk Center, Melrose, Freeport and Gray Eagle, the Shelley Funeral Homes of Little Falls, Piers, Swanville and Onamia, and Cold Spring Floral and Gifts. Funeral announcement for Patricia Patty Caspers, 58, of Sartell. We'll have a mass of Christian burial held on Saturday at 10:30 at St. Columbical Catholic Church in St. Wendell. There will be a visitation that will take place today from 4 until 8 o'clock and 1 hour prior to the services on Saturday at the church. Arrangements made with the Miller Carlin Funeral Homes for Patricia Patty Caspers, 58, of Sartell. Funeral announcement for Jeanette Schnabel, 95, of St. Cloud, will have a memorial mass of Christian burial held tomorrow at 11 o'clock at St. Augustine's Catholic Church in St. Cloud. There will be a visitation held from 9:30 until the time of the service on Saturday at the church, and burial of the urn will be at the Minnesota State Veterans Cemetery in Little Falls, and that is for Jeanette Schnabel, 95, of St. Cloud. Funeral announcement for Charlotte Ann Check-Wold, who will have a mass of Christian burial held at 11 o'clock on Monday at St. Francis de Sales Catholic Church in Belgrade. There will be a visitation held from 3 until 5 o'clock on Sunday and will continue 1 hour prior to the service, all at the church. A prayer service will be held at 2:45 on Sunday at the church. and arrangements made with the Harvey Anderson and Johnson funeral homes for Charlotte and Chuck Wold. Funeral announcement for Donald Hansen, 75, of Cold Spring will be on Monday at 10:30 at St. Boniface Catholic Church. There will be a visitation held from 9 until 10:15 on Monday at the church narthex. Arrangements made with the Wenner Funeral Home in Cold Spring for Donald Hansen, 75, of Cold Spring. Funeral announcement for Melissa Mary Tice, 48, of St. Cloud, will have a mass of Christian burial held on Monday at 10:30 at St. Mary Help of Christians Church in St. Augusta. There will be a visitation on Sunday from 4 until 8 o'clock at the Williams Dingman Funeral Home in St. Cloud, and 1 hour prior to the service at the church for Melissa Mary Tice, 48, of St. Cloud. Funeral announcement for Genevieve Sawada, 94, of Little Falls, formerly of Roseville, will have a mass of Christian burial held at 10:30 on Monday at St. Mary's Catholic Church in Little Falls. A visitation will be on Monday from 9 until 10:30 at St. Mary's Catholic Church in Little Falls, and arrangements made with the Lemire Funeral Home in Little Falls for Genevieve Sawada, 94, of Little Falls. A mass of Christian burial for Thomas Tom Salar, 75, of Sartell, will have a mass of Christian burial on Monday at St. Francis Xavier Catholic Church in Sartell. A visitation will begin on Monday at 10 o'clock at the church, and that is for Thomas Tom Salar, 75, of Sartell. Funeral announcement for Norman Norm Bragelman, 59, of St. Cloud, formerly of Richmond, will have a funeral service on Monday at 1 o'clock at the Benson Funeral Home in St. Cloud. There will be a visitation 2 hours prior to the service at the funeral home, and that is for Norman Norm Bragelman, 59, of St. Cloud, formerly of Richmond. Funeral announcement for Betty Brzezinka, 89, of Little Falls, will have a mass of Christian burial at 11 o'clock on Monday at St. Edward's Catholic Church in Elmdale. There will be a visitation from 3 until 6 on Sunday, and then again on Monday from 10 until 11 o'clock. Both will be at the church. Arrangements made with the Lemire Funeral Home in Little Falls, and that is for Betty Brzezinka, 89, of Little Falls. Funeral announcement for Thomas Lindquist, 89, of Painesville, will have a memorial mass of Christian burial held at St. Louis Catholic Church in Painesville on Monday at 11:30, and there will be a visitation 1 hour prior to the mass at the church. Burial will be held at the parish cemetery following the mass, and that is for Thomas Lindquist, 89, of Painesville. Funeral announcement for Joseph Kozlak, 85, of Northeast Minneapolis, will be on Tuesday at 11 o'clock at Holy Cross Catholic Church in Minneapolis. There will be a visitation on Tuesday starting at 10 o'clock, and that will be at the church. Arrangements made with the Wenner Funeral Home in Cold Spring for Joseph Kozlak, 85, of Northeast Minneapolis. Funeral announcement for Judith Booth, 74, of Sartell, will be on Tuesday at 11 o'clock, and that will be at the St. Francis Xavier Catholic Church in Sartell. And there will be a visitation held on Monday from 4 until 7 o'clock, and also 1 hour prior to the service on Tuesday. And that is for Judith Booth, 74, of Sartell. Funeral announcement for Kenneth Ken Hemish, 83, of St. Cloud, will have a mass of Christian burial on Wednesday at 11 o'clock at Holy Spirit Catholic Church in St. Cloud. And there will be a visitation held on Tuesday from 4 until 7 at the Daniel Funeral Home in St. Cloud. A visitation will continue after 9:30 on Wednesday at the church. for Kenneth Ken Hemish, 83, of St. Cloud. Funeral announcement for Ruth Butkowski, 94, of St. Cloud, will be on Tuesday at the funeral home in St. Cloud. Visitation will take place from 4 until 8 o'clock at the funeral home, and that will have a prayer service at 5 o'clock, and that is for Ruth Butkowski, 94, of St. Cloud. A gathering of family and friends for Ronald Ron Hiltner, 58, of Sauk Center, will be on Saturday from noon until 1 at the Patenshod Funeral Home in Melrose, and that is for Ronald Ron Hiltner, 58, of Sauk Center. 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
14: And the wise men fell down and worshipped him. Then, opening their treasure, they offered him gifts. What an amazing moment this must have been for these wise men of old. They had studied the scriptures, then searched the skies. They searched for the Christ with all their hearts, and when they found him, they knew it. How did they respond when they met him? They did two things. First, they fell down and worshipped him. The very next thing was to present him with valuable gifts. This showed that their worship was real. This is the same for us. If we truly love and worship him, we will be motivated to express it by giving him things that we value. David said, I will not offer burnt offerings to the Lord that cost me nothing. He knew that giving God less than what is valuable and important to us would be a mockery of our worship. And that's the truth.
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0: This is Minnesota News Network. I'm John Anderson. U.S. Senate candidate and Lieutenant Governor Peggy Flanagan says her campaign is about making life more affordable for Minnesotans, and that starts with health care. Flanagan proposes Medicaid for all, and that includes easier access to prescription medicines.
1: Lowering the cost of all prescription drugs and getting rid of prior authorization so that, you know, some dude behind a desk or worse, AI, which we see more and more, you know, aren't making the decisions to whether or not you get the life-saving health care that your doctor has prescribed.
0: Flanagan is running in the DFL Senate primary against Congresswoman Angie Craig. The Minnesota Department of Transportation is hosting a public meeting in Hastings on Tuesday, July 14th to discuss the reconstruction project of Highway 61. The construction project will include adding roundabouts and stoplights. The project will last from 2027 to 2029. This is M&M.
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6: Commentary for this weekend on Chasm Radio, I'm Farm Director Joe Gill. Well, we are going to be featuring another Countdown to Princess K, week number 2. That is coming up here on Monday, brought to you by AMPI. Let's give you a sneak peek of who we will be visiting with coming up on Monday at 12:45.
7: Yeah. So my name is Elizabeth Kudrin. I'm the daughter of Ron and Jennifer Kudrin, and I'm proudly representing Redwood County as a finalist for the 73rd Princess K of the Milky Way. And I'm excited to share a little bit about my dairy story and the Princess K program. I grew up on my family's farm where we milked around 90 Holsteins up until 2012, and since have transitioned to custom raising heifers, which essentially means the young cows get to come and have a long sleepover at our farm until they go back to the owner's farm. I also grew up showing dairy cows at the county and state 4-H level and found a love for the dairy community.
6: Elizabeth Kudrin, there you go. Just a little sneak peek at our full conversation we'll have for you at 12:45 on Monday. Week 2 of our Countdown to Princess K, brought to you by AMPI. And that is your weekend farm commentary here on Chasm Radio. I'm Farm Director Joe Gill. Have a wonderful, warm weekend ahead for you. We'll see you Monday.
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0: Greg Barnett with Managing for Profit on Brownfield.
1: I'm Kara Hart, and this is Managing for Profit on Brownfield. USDA's acreage report will be released on Tuesday, and a market analyst with RCM Ag Services says he's interested to see what surprises might be coming for rice and cotton. Find out more on Brownfield right after this.
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3: Emily Alm works for Winfield United, farms with her husband near DeGraff, and is part of the Minnesota Agriculture and Rural Leadership Class 13.
4: Marl has led me to lead with greater confidence and really helped me discover some new strengths that I had. It's really given me the opportunity to network with really strong leaders across the state and really see agriculture in a different light. From an international level, we got to experience Vietnam. A national level, we got to experience D.C. Also at more of a local level across the state as we saw the different regions of ag in Minnesota. If there's anybody that's looking to go deeper into their leadership and really get tools to execute, definitely consider applying for the Marl program. Applications for that will start January of 2028.
1: Jamie Wilkerson with RCM Ag Services in Arkansas says he's expecting U.S. planted rice acres to be lower than USDA expected in March.
5: On the rice, and me dealing directly with a lot of rice farmers and rice industry people, I really think they overstated the acreage in March, the intentions for Arkansas especially, at 900,000 acres, which that was a significant reduction from what Arkansas typically would plant. But we actually have people who have grown rice for years. They have cut back to 0 acres of rice or the minimum amount that they had to plant on certain types of fields. I think that the USDA made a conservative reduction, but seems like the USDA, they eventually get to the real number, but sometimes it takes them a little while to get there. If acreage doesn't come down in this report, that would be the surprise to me. The only thing that we have left in rice at this point would be the failed or prevent plant acres, which would come out in the August and September reports. Those will be trued up, squared away at that point. But I really think, you know, with certified acres, they should be down significantly.
6: What's the chat about cotton?
5: That's a wild card, in my opinion, because they have already cut the acres in the May report. From the March intentions, they lowered it. I would think we could see a lower number, but if we do see a lower number, it's definitely supportive to cotton. Cotton's kind of at a point where any supply reduction is going to be critical and very supportive of the prices. In this June report, I'm watching this corn. There's a lot of back and forth. Do we lose corn acres because fertilizer prices shot up at that point? And of course, we lose corn acres. Then do we gain bean acres from that? There's most likely going to be a lot of volatility in the markets that day. And I think typically the June 30th report on the planted acreage report itself creates a lot of volatility historically. There's going to be surprises, just which side is going to be on.
1: USDA's acreage report will be released Tuesday, June 30th at noon Eastern, 11 a.m. Central Time. I'm Kara Hart, and this is Managing for Profit on Brownfield.
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9: The Small Business and Transportation Coalition is asking a federal court to decertify the commercial driver's licensing programs of New York and California, arguing that their training and licensing policies were non-compliant with federal standards. Supporters believe a ruling could create more consistent requirements for drivers and carriers operating across state lines. Opponents warn that states have traditionally exercised flexibility when addressing local transportation concerns and safety priorities. FreightWaves reports that legal experts expect appeals regardless of the outcome because nationwide trucking remains essential to the American freight transportation system. I'm Ken Chester.
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10: And the unexpected. 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
12: June is Dairy Month, and everyone at Dairyland Supply and Sock Center says thank you to all the awesome dairy farmers out there. 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If you have a barn, we have a solution.

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1: Grace to you and peace from God our Father and the Lord Jesus Christ, who gave himself for our sins to deliver us from the present evil age, according to the will of our God and Father, to whom be glory forever and ever. Amen. I will offer to you burnt offerings of fattened animals, with the smoke of the sacrifice of rams. I will make an offering of bulls and goats. Come and hear, all you who fear God, and I will tell you what you need to hear. I call to him my mouth, and high praise was on my very tongue. The 66th Psalm is a psalm of thanks. For the general blessing that God offers and delivers and protects us from the hand of our enemies. And he did so at the Red Sea. He delivers us daily and also on Sunday through word and sacrament. He delivers you and me today through the church. Let us pray. Thanks and praise be unto you, God of all grace, because you have delivered our souls from the bondage of Satan and have through the Red Sea and the blood of Jesus Christ brought us home. Cleanse us evermore in this blood of the cross. In Jesus' name, amen. We continue with justification. We hope that pious minds will easily understand our teaching and that it will bring godly and well wholesome consolation to frightened consciences. In answer to our opponent's quibble that many wicked people and demons also believe, we have said several times that we are talking about faith in Christ and the forgiveness of sins, a faith that truly and wholeheartedly accepts the promise of grace. This does not come without a great battle in the human heart. Sensible people can easily see that a faith which believes that God cares for us, forgives us, and hears us is a supernatural thing. For in itself, human mind believes no such thing about God. Therefore, neither wicked people nor demons can have a faith we are discussing here. In the passage, justify is used in a judicial way to mean to absolve a guilty man and pronounce him righteous, and to do so on account of someone else's righteousness, namely Christ, which is communicated to us through faith. Since in this passage our righteousness is in the imputation of someone else's righteousness, we must speak of righteousness in a different way here, from a philosophical or judicial investigation of a man's own righteousness, which certainly resides in the will. We must speak technically about, because of certain carping critics. Faith is truly righteousness because it is obedience to the gospel. Obedience to the effect of a superior is obviously a kind distributive righteousness. Thus, the service and worship of the gospel is to receive good things from God, while the worship of the law is to offer and present our goods to God. We cannot offer anything to God unless we have first been reconciled and reborn. The greatest possible comfort comes from this doctrine that the highest worship in the gospel is the desire to receive forgiveness of sins, grace, and righteousness. Yet we cannot obey the law unless we have been reborn through the gospel, and we cannot love God unless we have received the forgiveness of sins. In Hebrews 11, faith is defined as the assurance of things hoped for. Those who teach that we are justified by love teach the righteousness of the law. They do not teach us to use Christ as a mediator in justification. Through Christ, we have obtained access to God by faith. We stress this statement so often because it is clear. If we want to please God because of our works and not because of Christ, what else is this but to transfer Christ's glory to our works, a destruction of his glory as mediator? For he is the mediator continually and not just at the beginning of justification. Paul says that if a man is justified in Christ, must then seek his righteousness elsewhere, he thereby makes Christ an agent of sin, since he does not justify in full. So Paul would not do so. Fourth, the whole church confesses eternal life comes through mercy, speaking of the works that saints perform after justification. I let no one think that we are teaching anything new in this regard when the church fathers have so clearly handed down the doctrine that we need mercy even in our good works. The peace of God, which transcends all understanding, guard and protect your hearts and your minds in Christ Jesus. God bless. Good day. Pastor Steggy from Emmanuel Lutheran Church, Farming Township, signing off.
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0: We've reached the top of the 6 o'clock hour right here on Chasm Radio. It's now time for your rosary. Your rosary tonight is brought to you by the Assumption Parish of Eden Valley.
3: We, the priests and seminarians of the Diocese of St. Cloud, would like to offer this rosary for your intention. 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

0: the Father, and of the Son, and of the Holy Spirit. Amen.
1: I believe in God, the Father Almighty, creator of heaven and earth,
0: and in Jesus Christ, his only Son, our Lord, who was conceived by the Holy Spirit, born of the Virgin Mary, suffered under Pontius Pilate, was crucified, died, and was buried. He descended into hell. The third day he rose again from the dead. He ascended into heaven, sitting at the right hand of the God the Father Almighty. From thence he shall come to judge the living and the dead.
2: I believe in the Holy Spirit, the Holy Catholic Church, the communion of saints, the forgiveness of sins, the resurrection of the body, and life everlasting. Amen.
1: Our Father, who art in heaven, hallowed be thy name.
0: Thy kingdom come, thy will be done, on earth as it is in heaven.
2: Give us this day our daily bread, and forgive us our trespasses, as we forgive those who trespass against us. And lead us not into temptation, but deliver us from evil.
1: For an increase of the virtues of faith, hope, and charity.
0: Hail Mary, full of grace, the Lord is with thee. Blessed art thou among women, and blessed is the fruit of thy womb, Jesus.
2: Holy Mary, Mother of God, pray for us sinners, now and at the hour of our death. Amen.
0: Hail Mary, full of grace, the Lord is with thee. Blessed art thou among women, and blessed is the fruit of thy womb, Jesus.
2: Holy Mary, Mother of God, pray for us sinners, now and at the hour of our death. Amen.
0: Hail Mary, full of grace, the Lord is with thee. Blessed art thou among women, and blessed is the fruit of thy womb, Jesus.
2: Holy Mary, Mother of God, pray for us sinners, now and at the hour of our death. Amen.
0: Glory be to the Father, to the Son, and to the Holy Spirit.
2: As it was in the beginning, is now, and ever shall be, world without end. Amen.
0: O my Jesus, forgive us our sins, save us from the fires of hell. Lead all souls to heaven, especially those who have most need of thy mercy.
3: The first sorrowful mystery, the agony in the garden. Our Father, who art in heaven, hallowed be thy name. Thy kingdom come, thy will be done, on earth as it is in heaven.
2: Give us this day our daily bread, and forgive us our trespasses, as we forgive those who trespass against us. And lead us not into temptation, but deliver us from evil.
0: Hail Mary, full of grace, the Lord is with thee. Blessed art thou among women, and blessed is the fruit of thy womb, Jesus.
2: Holy Mary, Mother of God, pray for us sinners, now and at the hour of our death. Amen.
0: Hail Mary, full of grace, the Lord is with thee. Blessed art thou among women, and blessed is the fruit of thy womb, Jesus.
2: Holy Mary, Mother of God, pray for us sinners, now and at the hour of our death. Amen.
0: Hail Mary, full of grace, the Lord is with thee. Blessed art thou among women, and blessed is the fruit of thy womb, Jesus.
2: Holy Mary, Mother of God, pray for us sinners, now and at the hour of our death. Amen.
0: Hail Mary, full of grace, the Lord is with thee. Blessed art thou among women, and blessed is the fruit of thy womb, Jesus.
2: Holy Mary, Mother of God, pray for us sinners, now and at the hour of our death. Amen.
0: Hail Mary, full of grace, the Lord is with thee. Blessed art thou among women, and blessed is the fruit of thy womb, Jesus.
2: Holy Mary, Mother of God, pray for us sinners, now and at the hour of our death. Amen.
0: Hail Mary, full of grace, the Lord is with thee. Blessed art thou among women, and blessed is the fruit of thy womb, Jesus.
2: Holy Mary, Mother of God, pray for us sinners, now and at the hour of our death. Amen.
0: Hail Mary, full of grace, the Lord is with thee. Blessed art thou among women, and blessed is the fruit of thy womb, Jesus.
2: Holy Mary, Mother of God, pray for us sinners, now and at the hour of our death. Amen.
0: Hail Mary, full of grace, the Lord is with thee. Blessed art thou among women, and blessed is the fruit of thy womb, Jesus.
2: Holy Mary, Mother of God, pray for us sinners, now and at the hour of our death. Amen.
0: Hail Mary, full of grace, the Lord is with thee. Blessed art thou among women, and blessed is the fruit of thy womb, Jesus.
2: Holy Mary, Mother of God, pray for us sinners, now and at the hour of our death. Amen.
0: Hail Mary, full of grace, the Lord is with thee. Blessed art thou among women, and blessed is the fruit of thy womb, Jesus.
2: Holy Mary, Mother of God, pray for us sinners, now and at the hour of our death. Amen.
0: Glory be to the Father, and to the Son, and to the Holy Spirit.
2: As it was in the beginning, is now, and ever shall be, world without end. Amen.
0: O my Jesus, forgive us our sins, save us from the fires of hell.
3: Lead all souls to heaven, especially those who have most need of thy mercy.
0: The second sorrowful mystery, the scourging of Jesus at the pillar.
3: Our Father, who art in heaven, hallowed be thy name. Thy kingdom come, thy will be done, on earth as it is in heaven.
2: Give us this day our daily bread, and forgive us our trespasses, as we forgive those who trespass against us. And lead us not into temptation, but deliver us from evil.
3: Hail Mary, full of grace, the Lord is with thee. Blessed art thou among women, and blessed is the fruit of thy womb, Jesus.
2: Holy Mary, Mother of God, pray for us sinners, now and at the hour of our death. Amen.
3: Hail Mary, full of grace, the Lord is with thee. Blessed art thou among women, and blessed is the fruit of thy womb, Jesus.
2: Holy Mary, Mother of God, pray for us sinners, now and at the hour of our death. Amen.
3: Hail Mary, full of grace, the Lord is with thee. Blessed art thou among women, and blessed is the fruit of thy womb, Jesus.
2: Holy Mary, Mother of God, pray for us sinners, now and at the hour of our death. Amen.
3: Hail Mary, full of grace, the Lord is with thee. Blessed art thou among women, and blessed is the fruit of thy womb, Jesus.
2: Holy Mary, Mother of God, pray for us sinners, now and at the hour of our death. Amen.
3: Hail Mary, full of grace, the Lord is with thee. Blessed art thou among women, and blessed is the fruit of thy womb, Jesus.
2: Holy Mary, Mother of God, pray for us sinners, now and at the hour of our death. Amen.
3: Hail Mary, full of grace, the Lord is with thee. Blessed art thou among women, and blessed is the fruit of thy womb, Jesus.
2: Holy Mary, Mother of God, pray for us sinners, now and at the hour of our death. Amen.
3: Hail Mary, full of grace, the Lord is with thee. Blessed art thou among women, and blessed is the fruit of thy womb, Jesus.
2: Holy Mary, Mother of God, pray for us sinners, now and at the hour of our death. Amen.
3: Hail Mary, full of grace, the Lord is with thee. Blessed art thou among women, and blessed is the fruit of thy womb, Jesus.
2: Holy Mary, Mother of God, pray for us sinners, now and at the hour of our death. Amen.
3: Hail Mary, full of grace, the Lord is with thee. Blessed art thou among women, and blessed is the fruit of thy womb, Jesus.
2: Holy Mary, Mother of God, pray for us sinners, now and at the hour of our death. Amen.
3: Hail Mary, full of grace, the Lord is with thee. Blessed art thou among women, and blessed is the fruit of thy womb, Jesus.
2: Holy Mary, Mother of God, pray for us sinners, now and at the hour of our death. Amen.
3: Glory be to the Father, and to the Son, and to the Holy Spirit.
2: As it was in the beginning, is now, and ever shall be, world without end. Amen.
3: O my Jesus, forgive us our sins, save us from the fires of hell. Lead all souls to heaven, especially those who have most need of thy mercy.
0: The third sorrowful mystery, the crowning of thorns.
3: Our Father, who art in heaven, hallowed be thy name. Thy kingdom come, thy will be done, on earth as it is in heaven.
2: Give us this day our daily bread, and forgive us our trespasses, as we forgive those who trespass against us. And lead us not into temptation, but deliver us from evil.
3: Hail Mary, full of grace, the Lord is with thee. Blessed art thou among women, and blessed is the fruit of thy womb, Jesus.
2: Holy Mary, Mother of God, pray for us sinners, now and at the hour of our death. Amen.
3: Hail Mary, full of grace, the Lord is with thee. Blessed art thou among women, and blessed is the fruit of thy womb, Jesus.
2: Holy Mary, Mother of God, pray for us sinners, now and at the hour of our death. Amen.
3: Hail Mary, full of grace, the Lord is with thee. Blessed art thou among women, and blessed is the fruit of thy womb, Jesus.
2: Holy Mary, Mother of God, pray for us sinners, now and at the hour of our death. Amen.
3: Hail Mary, full of grace, the Lord is with thee. Blessed art thou among women, and blessed is the fruit of thy womb, Jesus.
2: Holy Mary, Mother of God, pray for us sinners, now and at the hour of our death. Amen.
3: Hail Mary, full of grace, the Lord is with thee. Blessed art thou among women, and blessed is the fruit of thy womb, Jesus.
2: Holy Mary, Mother of God, pray for us sinners, now and at the hour of our death. Amen.
3: Hail Mary, full of grace, the Lord is with thee. Blessed art thou among women, and blessed is the fruit of thy womb, Jesus.
2: Holy Mary, Mother of God, pray for us sinners, now and at the hour of our death. Amen.
3: Hail Mary, full of grace, the Lord is with thee. Blessed art thou among women, and blessed is the fruit of thy womb, Jesus.
2: Holy Mary, Mother of God, pray for us sinners, now and at the hour of our death. Amen.
3: Hail Mary, full of grace, the Lord is with thee. Blessed art thou among women, and blessed is the fruit of thy womb, Jesus.
2: Holy Mary, Mother of God, pray for us sinners, now and at the hour of our death. Amen.
3: Hail Mary, full of grace, the Lord is with thee. Blessed art thou among women, and blessed is the fruit of thy womb, Jesus.
2: Holy Mary, Mother of God, pray for us sinners, now and at the hour of our death. Amen.
3: Hail Mary, full of grace, the Lord is with thee. Blessed art thou among women, and blessed is the fruit of thy womb, Jesus.
2: Holy Mary, Mother of God, pray for us sinners, now and at the hour of our death. Amen.
3: Glory be to the Father, and to the Son, and to the Holy Spirit.
2: As it was in the beginning, is now, and ever shall be, world without end. Amen.
3: O my Jesus, forgive us our sins, save us from the fires of hell. Lead all souls to heaven, especially those who have most need of thy mercy. The fourth sorrowful mystery, the carrying of the cross to Calvary. Our Father, who art in heaven, hallowed be thy name. Thy kingdom come, thy will be done, on earth as it is in heaven.
2: Give us this day our daily bread, and forgive us our trespasses, as we forgive those who trespass against us. And lead us not into temptation, but deliver us from evil.
3: Hail Mary, full of grace, the Lord is with thee. Blessed art thou among women, and blessed is the fruit of thy womb, Jesus.
2: Holy Mary, Mother of God, pray for us sinners, now and at the hour of our death. Amen.
3: Hail Mary, full of grace, the Lord is with thee. Blessed art thou among women, and blessed is the fruit of thy womb, Jesus.
2: Holy Mary, Mother of God, pray for us sinners, now and at the hour of our death. Amen.
3: Hail Mary, full of grace, the Lord is with thee. Blessed art thou among women, and blessed is the fruit of thy womb, Jesus.
2: Holy Mary, Mother of God, pray for us sinners, now and at the hour of our death. Amen.
3: Hail Mary, full of grace, the Lord is with thee. Blessed art thou among women, and blessed is the fruit of thy womb, Jesus.
2: Holy Mary, Mother of God, pray for us sinners, now and at the hour of our death. Amen.
3: Hail Mary, full of grace, the Lord is with thee. Blessed art thou among women, and blessed is the fruit of thy womb, Jesus.
2: Holy Mary, Mother of God, pray for us sinners, now and at the hour of our death. Amen.
3: Hail Mary, full of grace, the Lord is with thee. Blessed art thou among women, and blessed is the fruit of thy womb, Jesus.
2: Holy Mary, Mother of God, pray for us sinners, now and at the hour of our death. Amen.
3: Hail Mary, full of grace, the Lord is with thee. Blessed art thou among women, and blessed is the fruit of thy womb, Jesus.
2: Holy Mary, Mother of God, pray for us sinners, now and at the hour of our death. Amen.
3: Hail Mary, full of grace, the Lord is with thee. Blessed art thou among women, and blessed is the fruit of thy womb, Jesus.
2: Holy Mary, Mother of God, pray for us sinners, now and at the hour of our death. Amen.
3: Hail Mary, full of grace, the Lord is with thee. Blessed art thou among women, and blessed is the fruit of thy womb, Jesus.
2: Holy Mary, Mother of God, pray for us sinners, now and at the hour of our death. Amen.
3: Hail Mary, full of grace, the Lord is with thee. Blessed art thou among women, and blessed is the fruit of thy womb, Jesus.
2: Holy Mary, Mother of God, pray for us sinners, now and at the hour of our death. Amen.
3: Glory be to the Father, and to the Son, and to the Holy Spirit.
2: As it was in the beginning, is now, and ever shall be, world without end. Amen.
3: O my Jesus, forgive us our sins, save us from the fires of hell. Lead all souls to heaven, especially those who most need thy mercy. The fifth sorrowful mystery, the crucifixion. Our Father, who art in heaven, hallowed be thy name. Thy kingdom come, thy will be done, on earth as it is in heaven.
2: Give us this day our daily bread, and forgive us our trespasses, as we forgive those who trespass against us. And lead us not into temptation, but deliver us from evil.
3: Hail Mary, full of grace, the Lord is with thee. Blessed art thou among women, and blessed is the fruit of thy womb, Jesus.
2: Holy Mary, Mother of God, pray for us sinners, now and at the hour of our death. Amen.
3: Hail Mary, full of grace, the Lord is with thee. Blessed art thou among women, and blessed is the fruit of thy womb, Jesus.
2: Holy Mary, Mother of God, pray for us sinners, now and at the hour of our death. Amen.
3: Hail Mary, full of grace, the Lord is with thee. Blessed art thou among women, and blessed is the fruit of thy womb, Jesus.
2: Holy Mary, Mother of God, pray for us sinners, now and at the hour of our death. Amen.
3: Hail Mary, full of grace, the Lord is with thee. Blessed art thou among women, and blessed is the fruit of thy womb, Jesus.
2: Holy Mary, Mother of God, pray for us sinners, now and at the hour of our death. Amen.
3: Hail Mary, full of grace, the Lord is with thee. Blessed art thou among women, and blessed is the fruit of thy womb, Jesus.
2: Holy Mary, Mother of God, pray for us sinners, now and at the hour of our death. Amen.
3: Hail Mary, full of grace, the Lord is with thee. Blessed art thou among women, and blessed is the fruit of thy womb, Jesus.
2: Holy Mary, Mother of God, pray for us sinners, now and at the hour of our death. Amen.
3: Hail Mary, full of grace, the Lord is with thee. Blessed art thou among women, and blessed is the fruit of thy womb, Jesus.
2: Holy Mary, Mother of God, pray for us sinners, now and at the hour of our death. Amen.
3: Hail Mary, full of grace, the Lord is with thee. Blessed art thou among women, and blessed is the fruit of thy womb, Jesus.
2: Holy Mary, Mother of God, pray for us sinners, now and at the hour of our death. Amen.
3: Hail Mary, full of grace, the Lord is with thee. Blessed art thou among women, and blessed is the fruit of thy womb, Jesus.
2: Holy Mary, Mother of God, pray for us sinners, now and at the hour of our death. Amen.
3: Hail Mary, full of grace, the Lord is with thee. Blessed art thou among women, and blessed is the fruit of thy womb, Jesus.
2: Holy Mary, Mother of God, pray for us sinners, now and at the hour of our death. Amen.
3: Glory be to the Father, and to the Son, and to the Holy Spirit.
2: As it was in the beginning, is now, and ever shall be, world without end. Amen.
3: O my Jesus, forgive us our sins, save us from the fires of hell. Lead all souls to heaven, especially those who have most need of thy mercy. Hail, Holy Queen, Mother of mercy, our life, our sweetness, and our hope. To thee do we cry, poor banished children of Eve. To thee do we send up our sighs, mourning and weeping in this valley of tears. Turn then, most gracious Advocate, thine eyes of mercy towards us, and after this our exile, show unto us the blessed fruit of thy womb, Jesus. O clement, O loving, O sweet Virgin Mary, pray for us, O Holy Mother of God,
2: that we may be made worthy of the promises of Christ.
4: In the name of the Father, and the Son, and the Holy Spirit.
2: Amen.
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Those are your two inspirational selections. 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Tonight's inspirational selections are brought to you by the Knights of Columbus, Father Peter's Council number 3628 of Albany. 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

0: This is Minnesota News Network. I'm John Anderson. A fatal accident involving a pickup and motorcycle happened Thursday night in Douglas County. Sheriff's Office says the crash occurred at an intersection in Alexandria. Police say the motorcycle driver was found with severe life-threatening injuries. He was pronounced dead at the hospital. The investigation continues. A South Central Minnesota farmer who owns shares in a local ethanol plant is encouraged by a congressional movement on year-round nationwide E15. Tim Weibel grows corn and soybeans near Cortland and says he was pleasantly surprised when the House passed the legislation.
1: You know, we have 8 House seats in the state of Minnesota, 4 Democrat, 4 Republican, and they all voted for it. So kudos to our representatives from the state of Minnesota, knowing that, the E15 is a big deal for not only the farmers, but, for the state's economy.
0: The Minnesota Corn Growers Association says E15 will likely be a harder sell in the Senate. This is MNN.
2: This is St. Jude patient Reagan. She's 3.
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2: 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She's 5.
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6: We are back here on Chasm Radio due to our Chasm Game of the Week coming up in about an hour with Randy Rothstein. We will have Les Feldick coming up right now.
7: Hello and welcome to Through the Bible with Les Feldick, an inspirational and informative half hour of insight into the heart of Scripture. 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And now, here's Les Feldick with today's lesson.
8: Now, all these dates, of course, are approximate. I don't set these things in concrete, because after all, over thousands of years of time, it doesn't make that much difference whether it's 100 years one way or the other. But as near as chronologists can ascertain, Adam came on the scene at 4004. Then the flood was the next big event in Genesis, of course, chapter 6 and 7, and that was about 2400 years. I haven't got the time up here, but the flood would be about 2400 B.C., or 1,600 years from the creation of Adam until the flood. And then there was another 200 years in between here from the flood, when Noah and the three sons come out, until that whole new generation of folks come together at the Tower of Babel. And then from the Tower of Babel until God realizes that the human race is just, well, what? He can't do anything with them on the basis that he's been doing. So he does something totally different, and he calls out one man, Abram, and deals with him down at the city of Ur, down in Babylon, and promises him, and we call that the Abrahamic covenant, of course, that out of him will come a nation of people. And through that little nation of people, God is going to consummate then his whole plan of redemption. So Abram comes on the scene back here at 2000 B.C., 500 years later, Israel is now a nation. They've come out of Egypt under Moses, and they receive the law. That'd be 1500 B.C. Then we have this whole period from Abraham until Christ comes in his earthly ministry is strictly, with exceptions, I guess, I shouldn't say strictly, but almost exclusively with the nation of Israel. There are exceptions that he deals with Gentiles, but that's all they are. It's totally God dealing with the nation of Israel. And then, of course, once the law comes in and they get the tabernacle and the temple, then this is the whole makeup of our Old Testament, is Israel under the law with the priesthood and the temple worship and all that. That, of course, was interspersed with the Babylonian captivity from 606 B.C. until 70 years later. What would that bring it? About 540-something. But anyway, during the Babylonian captivity, after Nebuchadnezzar had destroyed Jerusalem in 606 B.C., then God made commandment through Cyrus, the king of Persia, to go back and rebuild the temple. That was under Ezra. And so Ezra rebuilds the temple, and a little remnant of Jews come back from Babylon and begin to set the stage for the nation of Israel at the coming of Christ. Then a few years after Ezra had built the temple, then another Syrian king, the next one in line, Artaxerxes, gave commandment to Nehemiah to come back to Jerusalem and now to rebuild the city wall, because you know a city wouldn't last long without the protection of a wall. And so Nehemiah and some that came back with him then began to rebuild the wall. Then we know from Daniel's prophecy that from the date of that command to go back and rebuild the walls of the city, there would be 490 years of God's timetable prophetically fulfilled in the nation of Israel. And that, of course, is back in Daniel chapter 9. Then we know from history and from the dating of it that from the time of that decree until Christ was crucified was not 490 years, but it was 483 years, which means that when God left off dealing with Israel here early in the book of Acts, we know that that last 7 years have not yet been accomplished. And so then Bible scholars began to realize that these 7 years were someplace out in the future. We don't know when, but we know that we've already come almost 2,000 years, and we feel we're getting close to it. But these 7 years of what we call the tribulation belonged to that 490-year prophecy given by Daniel. All right, now then, if we back it up, and Israel rejected the Christ, Peter and the 11 continued to preach to him in the book of Acts, and you know the account. And Israel just will not believe that Jesus was the Christ. And finally, God, I guess, I wouldn't say he lost his patience, but finally when he saw that Israel was not going to believe and receive her king, he raised up another little Jew, the Apostle Paul. And the first thing he made known was that he was going to send that man to the Gentiles. And, of course, that opened up then the age of grace, the church age, and Paul immediately goes to the Jew, but then to the Gentile. And that, of course, was the whole period of Acts until finally Paul takes over in the book of Acts, and we've studied all that in the past. And then he turns to the Gentile. And so from the time that I feel that Paul began ministering to the Gentiles with the gospel of grace, we have this undetermined period of time. We don't know how long it'll last. We only know it's now come 1900 and some years. And then the church will have to be taken out of the way so that God can pick up where he left off with Israel, because that all belongs back in the prophetic program. Now then, after the tribulation, Christ will return, set up his kingdom, and we who are raptured here will, of course, come back with him, I think, to rule and reign with him. But back here is where we are now studying the writings of Paul. Now, chronologically, again, Paul does most of his ministry amongst the Gentiles and establishing the churches from the time of about 40 A.D. up until he ends up a prisoner in Rome in about 65. And in that period of time, he not only establishes all these churches throughout Asia Minor and Greece and Antioch in Syria, and then from about 58, 59, he starts writing his letters, because the churches have been established, and now they need doctrine, they need correction, they need instruction, and so the Holy Spirit, of course, is behind it all, and he begins to prompt the apostle to write these various letters. And so that's why, as we've been coming through now, we went through his letter to the Romans, and now we're in his letter to the church at Corinth. And then I guess, excuse me, I guess what we have to emphasize is that this letter of 1 Corinthians, as we've been showing now for the last many programs, he is dealing with the problems in this local church that they had evidently written to him and asked questions. Well, how are we supposed to deal with this? Well, we've got this problem. We've got this problem. And for sake of reference, just come back with me a minute to 1 Corinthians chapter 7, because here's where it makes it so obvious that Paul is writing this letter in response to their inquiry. How do we do it? And here's our problem. See, you got 1 Corinthians 7 right there in verse 1. 1 Corinthians 7, verse 1. Now he says, concerning the things whereof you wrote to me. See how plain that is? So all these things that he's been covering now in this letter of 1 Corinthians were in response to the congregation's questions. And of course, all their questions were resting on problems. And again, I've been emphasizing ever since we started 1 Corinthians that the Corinthian church was the most carnal, it was the least spiritual of all the churches that Paul had anything to do with. And compare the letter to the Corinthians with, for example, the letter to the Ephesians or Philippians or Colossians. It makes all the difference in the world. And so we have to understand the setting. In fact, I was thinking yet last night, you know, in all my years of teaching, I've used various portions of 1 Corinthians, but I have never taught it verse by verse. And naturally, now as I'm teaching it on television, I'm learning as much as you are, because there's so much in here that I guess I had just passed over and just thought wasn't important. But my, it's like T-bone steak spiritually. And all these things that so often we just sort of slough off as unimportant, they're basic. And for that reason, I trust that we'll continue. I've been getting a lot of good comment on the programs that have already been on the air in Corinthians. And I trust that you'll continue to feed from this little letter, even as we have. All right, now then, understand that we're in the church age. We're calling out the body of Christ, waiting until the body is complete. And we've explained that in earlier programs, that when the last person is saved and the body is complete, then the Lord will come and deliver it from this old sin-cursed world, and we'll be moving on into the eternal state. But we're not there yet, so we just keep on teaching. All right, now 1 Corinthians chapter 9, Paul is again defending his apostleship to these carnal believers at Corinth, who, remember, are in a city of abject idolatry, horrible immorality. And with that kind of a background, they have come out as believers. But naturally, there's still that draw to go back into that old life. And so consequently, as Paul writes, he has to defend his apostleship. Because after all, I think especially the Jewish element in Corinth must have said, well, who do you think you are? You're just an imposter. You didn't walk with Jesus of Nazareth. You didn't spend 3 years with him like Peter did. And so Paul has to overcome that constantly with various statements. And one of his favorites is, you Corinthians are the proof of my apostleship. And we pointed that out in, I think, our last program. They, having been saved out of abject paganism as a result of his preaching, hey, they were proof enough that he was an apostle. All right, now then he comes on to show that he is not going to take advantage of that tremendous responsibility by taking a lot of material reward. He said, I just won't do that. He did it when he was in Judaism, and that's why he said in Galatians, and I think we looked at that in the last program, that he profited more than his equals as he was a practitioner of Judaism, as a Pharisee of the Pharisee. All right, now then we came all the way down in our last program through chapter 9, verse 18. Now let's pick up in verse 19 for the few moments we have left. And remembering in our timeline, we're back here still in the period of the Acts, and Paul is writing these various letters to all the churches there in Asia Minor and Greece, and we are still using them now then, of course, to complete the body of Christ, to bring Gentiles as well as some Jews out of their lostness and into a knowledge of salvation. All right, now verse 19 on down, Paul makes some kind of hard to comprehend statements. He says, for though I be free from all, that is all men, yet, he says, I have made myself servant or a bond slave of all, that I might gain the more. Now, you see, Paul had only one driving desire and motivation, and what was it? To see lost people saved. He didn't care about material things. He didn't care about comforts. All he wanted was lost people saved. And now read on. Verse 20. Now, this wasn't always easy. And he says, unto the Jews I became as a Jew. Now, this is kind of hard to understand, because back in the book of Acts, you know, when he has been decrying law and legalism and temple worship, yet what does the man do? He takes a Jewish vow and goes back to the temple in Jerusalem to fulfill it. Well, this is hard to put together when the very thing he'd been preaching against, he's now practicing. Well, here's the answer. He did all this in hopes that he might awaken some interest amongst his fellow Jews. So verse 20 again, and unto the Jews, he said, I became as a Jew, that I might gain the Jews, spiritually, see? And to them that are under the law, as under the law, that I might gain them that are under the law. And I think there he's probably referring to the more religious element of Judaism. Now, even today in Israel, you know, once in a while, I'm almost afraid that the Jews will end up in civil war themselves because of the tremendous confrontation between the secular community, who have no time for the things of God. They have nothing in the area of faith. And then you got your Orthodox people who are just so wrapped up in Judaism that they even kind of lose touch of reality. And so I think it was the same way here. Paul had to approach the Jews that were not that steeped in their religion, but to those who were under the law and were practicing it. And you remember I made comment here a few weeks ago that when we speak of the law of Judaism at the time of Christ and of Paul, it wasn't the pure law of Moses' day. This thing had been so watered down with man-made ideas that the law of Paul's and Christ's day was a whole set of 600 and some rules and regulations. Now, that was the law that the Jews really attained to, was the law that the rabbis had kind of put together studying the various aspects of the Old Testament. All right, so Paul says, but to those who are under the law, I became under the law. Now, he says, verse 21, to them that are without law, as without law, being not without law to God, but under the law to Christ. In other words, Paul never forsook the morality of the law of God. Paul never went down and said, well, I'm free from the law, I can do as I please, so far as moral things were concerned. No way. All right. Now, verse 22. So to those, he says, that are weak, I became as weak that I might gain the weak. And so he says, I am made all things to all men. For what purpose? That I might save some. Now, he knew he wouldn't gain the whole world, but oh, if he could just win some. Now, those of you who have contact with missionaries, let's see, Bill. There he is. Bill and his wife have a daughter in mission work down in Peru. And we've had contact with missionaries over the years. And there's one thing I think every missionary learns real fast when they get into a foreign field. They have to live like the people amongst whom they're working. They cannot just all of a sudden come in and live with Western culture and Western habits and Western food. They would never touch anybody. But they have to go into that foreign culture and begin to eat their food. I'll never forget. I don't want people to turn their stomach. But I can remember we had a missionary friend who brought back a tremendous movie that he had made himself. Now, this is way back in the time of the 08 millimeters, I think. But he was on a mission field in Indonesia amongst pretty much uncivilized people. And the favorite food for those kids back there in the jungle, equal to any American candy bar, was a big black beetle. And boy, those kids would chomp into that beetle and then they'd give him one. Well, you can about imagine what that would do to a poor American. But he said, if you wanted to gain them, you had to eat that beetle just as well as those kids did. And there were other some things even more gross, but I won't pass them on because somebody in television may be having lunch while we're doing this. But nevertheless, this is the idea of mission work. You have to step into the very same mold that those people are that you're trying to reach. And it began with Paul. So Paul says, whenever I came to people who are spiritually weak, I understood their weakness. And I didn't come in like some spiritual giant and coming down on them and ridiculing them and criticizing them, see? He understood where they were. And regardless of what their status in life, Paul would identify and try to be on an equal with them. All right, verse 23. And again he repeats it. All for the sake of the gospel. That's all the man had on his heart, was to see lost people saved. And then he comes down to verse 24. Almost shifting gears, isn't it? Now he comes into a whole different train of thought. He says, know you not that they who run in a race all run, but one receives the prize? Now you remember Paul must have been I think he was a fan of the Olympics because he refers to them so often in his writings for analogies and so on. And this is what he's referring to here. Now, when they had the Olympic Games, and of course, in Corinth, it was the Isthmian Games. They were the second greatest set of games in the Roman world after the Athenian Games, the Olympics. All right, so now he's coming back to this whole concept of the Olympic races. And he says, don't you know that when these men race, what are they running for? Just the fun of it? No, to win, to be number one, see? And so he says, you do the same. You run your spiritual race that you may obtain, not salvation. See, he's been referring to these carnal Corinthians all the way since chapter 1 as believers, as brethren. So he's not talking about running to gain their salvation, but to gain reward. All right, read on. And every man that striveth for the mastery, now he's talking about the Olympic people, when they trained in order to win the race, did they go clear overboard and just eat because it took energy to run? No. On the other hand, did they starve their body so they wouldn't have to carry so much weight to the finish line? No. So what was the whole idea? Temperance. And I wrote someone again just the other day about being temperate in all things. Doesn't just refer to the booze. That's what only people think of when they think of temperance is, what was it, carrionation? And no, the word temperate means in any area of life, you maintain a balance. You don't go clear off that end, you don't go clear off this end, but you base everything, of course, on the Word of God, and then you maintain a balance. All right, now he comes back to the runners then, and he says, so they train temperately. In all of their intake and in their food and their drink, they do everything temperately to enhance their body strength. And now he says, why? Well, to obtain a crown, a reward, see? But he says, we are running the spiritual race, not for a crown of leaves and vines that will die and amount to nothing. We're running for an incorruptible crown, one that will last for all eternity, see? So he says in verse 26, I therefore run not as uncertainly. I'm not going to run not really knowing what I'm after. He said, I know what the prize is. And remember, I think it's in, Philippians, I think it is. He said that I may know him and the power of his resurrection, see? And what was the purpose? That he might win the prize. And then he goes on in verse 26, and so he says, I therefore so run, not uncertainly. In other words, he says, I'm not going to just shadow box. I'm not going to just beat the air. I am going to train myself spiritually to run this race of life that I might win the prize. Now then, that last verse, I'm glad I got time to cover it. Got 1 minute left. This last verse has been so misconstrued because of the term in the King James. And he says, I keep under my body. In other words, I'm going to keep everything under control. And I'm going to bring it into subjection so that I can run the spiritual race. Lest that by any means, when I have preached to others, I have fulfilled my missionary work, that I myself should become a castaway. Now, that doesn't mean that he would lose salvation. But it goes back now to a term in the potter's house. And if a potter would work a work on the wheel, and it was a beautiful, we'll say a beautiful vase, and it was supposed to contain a liquid, and he had it all painted, and he had all the designs on it, and it was beautiful. But after it had dried, and it was ready to go for sale, he checked it, and it had a leak. Maybe it had a little fine crack in it, that it could not be used for holding water or other liquids. So rather than just pitch it on the trash pile, it was too beautiful for that, what would the potter do? Well, he'd set it on a shelf, and he would sell it only as an ornament-type vase. See? Now, the term was a castaway. It was too good to just throw on the trash heap, but it would go up on the shelf because it was no longer of any workable use. All right, now this is what he's talking about. He wasn't going to lose his salvation. We won't lose our salvation. But oh, that we might work and maintain our testimony so that we won't be put on the shelf as no longer usable, even though we may have all of the outer decorations of being believer. But oh, that we might also be functional, that we can do that with which the Lord saved us to do.
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